0: And I love this guy, Dana White. He just does what he's much like Trump in this sense. They do what they feel they need to do. The lawsuits, the attacks, the this or that, they just plow ahead. And what comes might come. You have a lawsuit that tried to block the UFC fight Sunday. You have a lawsuit trying to block everything Trump wants to do. He's trying to improve the city, trying to beautify it, getting behind refurbishing things. He's trying to really make the White House much more useful in terms of modern needs and so forth, and they just keep attacking him. He takes monuments that are filthy. He's cleaning them up. This is a man who has a touch for design, a touch for architecture, a tremendous developer. And we should really be appreciating what he is doing to Washington, D.C. Whether it's addressing crime and whether it is cleaning up the city. He got rid of all the homeless tents. They were all over the place. He said, get rid of them. Got rid of them. Cleaned them out. People were afraid to go near these tents. And they were, one of them was in front of one of the most swanky hotels in the city, but people weren't going because of this. He said, just get rid of them. Move them out of there. Dana White's very similar. Here he is with reporters yesterday. Cut 17. Go.
1: It's impossible to make some people not believe that it's political. You know, it's the 250th birthday of America. The fact that we even get to do... I was just telling... I did a podcast this morning. In my hotel, there's a Washington magazine. Of all the events that are going on from now till 4th of July in Washington, celebrating, you know, the 250th birthday of America. I wonder how many people are going to, you know, try to sue any of those or, you know, say that those things shouldn't happen. You know, it is what it is. About any of this stuff, we're gonna put on an incredible event that literally will never be matched. What we're gonna do on Sunday.
0: See, I love these guys. They just plow ahead, don't they, Mr. Producer? And the Democrats and the left, these are sick, sick people. They're trying to sabotage everything. Whether it's the festival that he was trying to create, whether it was the concert that he was trying to create, whatever it is, he's trying to celebrate the 250th birthday of our Declaration of Independence. And most of the people who are doing these things don't even believe in this country or independence or the Declaration. We've had a huge demographic shift in this country, not just based on physical characteristics, not just based on where people are coming from, but a psychological shift. We have more people in this country who hate this country than ever before. I really believe that. Many of them have been imported into this country. Many of them are homegrown and have gone through an educational system with the most radical unions in the country, the AFT and the NEA, the most radical faculty anywhere on the face of the earth in our colleges and universities. Funded by Qatar, funded by Hamas, which is funded by Qatar, funded by Communist China, funded by Russia. I mean, we've got serious issues here, folks. They're very serious issues as a result of what's taking place. So we can't even celebrate our country without this kind of crap going on. And it's really annoying. It's worse than annoying. It's going to kill the country in the end. That's what it'll do. Now, The Atlantic, which is a fairly left-wing magazine, they have awakened to something that we've been talking about year after year after year after year. By Martha Gimbel, Americans are already paying dearly for the national debt. Well, do tell us. Fiscal hawks like to drum up interest in the national debt by making the astronomical numbers more tangible. The United States owes $31.6 trillion to public creditors. We owe a hell of a lot more than that, but I'll play along. That's more than $290,000 for each household, and you could spend $1 million every day for almost 86,000 years before having to borrow more. But no one seems to care. No one really cares. Talking about how many times all the dollars laid end to end would go around the moon and back, 6,000 as it happens, just not going to get people to think differently about the national debt. What should matter is that the consequences of this debt are not off in the future, but already here. The government's deficits have saddled many American families with higher costs, largely from rising interest rates. The Budget Lab, the Policy Research Center at Yale, she says, where I'm the executive director, recently estimated that congressional spending decisions since 2015 have raised Treasury yields by almost a full percentage point, which affects what American households pay to borrow. For someone taking out a 30-year mortgage at last year's median home price, this rise in long-term interest rates has increased their borrowing costs by about $2,500 a year, or roughly $76,000 over the life of the loan. The problem is not just for Americans who are lucky enough to buy a home. The bloated government budgets and waning federal revenues of the past decade are driving up costs across the board. Compare with a world in which these fiscal policy changes did not take place. The annual borrowing costs on a typical auto loan are now up by $120 and about $770 on a typical small business loan. Credit card borrowing rates are also hovering near record highs. And although affordability has become a watchword for politicians who understand that rising prices hurt American families, lawmakers seem to have forgotten that reducing federal deficits would help bring down prices. Yeah, Mondami, bringing down city spending. City spending would help American families in the city of New York. In the 1990s, Congress and the White House prioritized bringing deficits down by both cutting spending and raising revenue, moves that lowered borrowing costs for American families by 0.6 percentage points. But few lawmakers seem to be suggesting the spending cuts and tax increases necessary to lower costs. I don't believe in these tax increases. We got to grow the economy. We have to grow the economy. And they have enough money. They have enough taxes. Elon Musk and Doge and others have already demonstrated that this kind of the waste and the abuse of our dollars is just beyond belief. It's crazy. Much of the big legislation of the past decade, and then, of course, you attack Trump, but that's not much of the reason for what's going on. We're on a trajectory here, and we can't get off. We're on a hamster wheel, if you prefer, and we can't get off. I wrote about this many years ago in the Liberty Amendments, that there's some steps we can take to get it under control slowly but surely, but it's going to have to come from the states and forced upon Congress. That's called Convention of States. None of the woke right neo-fascists, none of the isolationists, none of these buffoons who claim to be conservatives, or maybe not anymore, even know what the hell I'm talking about and never discuss it. I'll be right back.
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9: Thanks to the stories told by Laura Ingalls Wilder in her books and the Little House on the Prairie TV series, we know the story of the Ingalls family, who actually lived in Burr Oak, Iowa for 1 year when Charles Ingalls, Paw, helped to run the Masters Hotel there in 1876. While some of the stories in the books and on television were fictionalized, many were based on actual experiences, including how Mary Ingalls coped with losing her sight. At age 14, Mary became totally blind from what doctors called brain fever. 2 years later, at age 16, Ma and Pa Ingalls accompanied Mary to Vinton, home to what was then called the Iowa College for the Blind. The family was living in South Dakota at the time, but there was no school for the blind there. The Iowa facility was recommended to them by a traveling missionary. During Mary's first year in school, there were 94 students, 42 males and 52 females. Courses ranged from academic, like spelling, arithmetic, and grammar, to industrial, making brooms, knitting, and carpet weaving. Mary Ingalls' academic achievements were exceptionally high, and her performance in music was considered above average. Students were graded in part on conduct, and Mary received 100%, the highest of anyone in her class. On June 12, 1889, 24-year-old Mary Ingalls graduated from the Iowa College for the Blind, one of eight in her graduating class. She recited an essay at the commencement exercises. She returned to South Dakota, where she lived the rest of her life, first with her mother, then with Sister Grace, and then Sister Carrie. She died at the age of 63 in 1928. She never married and never had children. She also did not live long enough to know that her sister Laura would immortalize the family through the Little House books. But we know about them and know that Mary Ingalls graduated from the School for the Blind in Vinton on this date in 1889. And that's Iowa Almanac for June 12th. Follow us on Twitter at Iowa Almanac. I'm Jeff Stein on News Talk 1540 KXEL.
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0: device you use. While the week is officially over and the weekend begins right now, we salute our armed forces, police officers, firefighters, emergency personnel, ICE, our truckers. And we remember and support our friends in Ukraine and Israel and Persia. And you, the American people, thank God for you. Good night, Spritey and Griffey and Pepsi and Smokey. Good night, Zelda and Gigi. Good night, Indy and Patton and Rory. Good night, Marty and little Barney. Good night, Dad and Mom. We're holding down the fort. Good night, Leo and Joe and Bernard. Good night, Eric. Good night, Teddy. And good night, Lou and all the other great patriots who've passed. Don't forget, tomorrow night on Fox, 8 p.m. Eastern, please set your recorder. And we will see you tomorrow night, Sunday night, and Monday. Have a great weekend.
1: This is a Bloomberg Money Minute. A senior Trump administration official says an interim peace deal that will reopen the critical Strait of Hormuz and end Iran's nuclear weapons program looks increasingly likely it could be signed within days. That gave Wall Street a big lift today, but the real driver for stocks, likely the trading debut of SpaceX, the rocket ship, satellite, and AI company. Shares shot up 19% in their trading debut. That's enough to make founder Elon Musk the world's very first trillionaire. With that, the Dow today up 354 points, the Nasdaq up 79, the S&P added 37, and oil was lower, back below $85 a barrel. That gave shares of airlines and cruise operators a lift. And shares of the streaming video platform Roku, which allows viewers access to thousands of TV apps right on their TV screen, up 20% today on news. It's in talks about selling itself to an unnamed big U.S. media company. 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
3: The World Cup has officially kicked off, and while most of the world calls the sport football, Americans still call it soccer. Ironically, England helped create both names. Back in the late 1800s, Britain had several versions of football, including rugby football and association football. But students at Oxford University shortened association to associ and then added ER, creating soccer. The nickname spread through Britain and other English-speaking countries before most places settled on football. In the U.S., American football exploded in popularity, so soccer stuck to avoid confusion. Even British newspapers and the BBC used the word soccer well into the 20th century. So while some fans overseas may mock Americans for calling it soccer, the word actually started in England. Matt Murphy, Fox News.
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5: A key surveillance tool set to expire. I'm Lisa Lacera, Fox News. The Foreign Intelligence Surveillance Act failed in the House this week.
6: Legal authority for the government's foremost intelligence-gathering weapon to foil terrorism, FISA Section 702, expires tonight. There's worry about unprecedented vulnerabilities this summer. A bipartisan coalition tanked an emergency FISA extension in Congress. FISA siphons the calls, emails, and texts of foreign intelligence targets. But a court ruling says the government can still track suspect communications, despite a lapse in the law. However, it's unclear if telecommunications companies will provide digital breadcrumbs to the government, lacking a congressional safeguard.
5: Fox's Chad Pergram. Democrats voted against the measure because they want Bill Pulte, the acting director of national intelligence, to be removed, arguing he doesn't have the intelligence experience for the job. The U.S. and Iran appear to be on the verge of a deal to end the conflict.
7: Today we've been hearing different messages from Tehran and Washington, which with each side trying to play up their side of this deal, but American officials are increasingly optimistic. This is the deal that they have been laying out. They say that a potential peace deal with Iran includes the destruction and removal of Iran's nuclear material, Iran dismantling its nuclear program, no sanctions relief until compliance, opening up the Strait of Hormuz, and ending funding of terrorist groups.
5: Fox's Max Gordon in Dubai. Elon Musk, a trillionaire as of today, after his company SpaceX went public. He spoke virtually as members of his company rang the opening bell at NASDAQ this morning.
8: I told people this. I said, look, we're probably going to fail, but, you know, we should give it a try, because if we don't, if there's not a new company that enters space, we will never be a truly space-faring civilization.
5: SpaceX closed at just over $161 a share.

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0: A federal judge takes another step to block the Trump administration's so-called anti-weaponization fund.
3: A U.S. district court judge in D.C. is extending an injunction on a Trump administration operation of a $1.8 billion settlement fund intended to compensate people who claim to have been victimized by the U.S. government for political purposes. But the court order comes as acting U.S. Attorney General Todd Blanche tells Congress the White House will not proceed with what's been called the anti-weaponization fund following strong bipartisan backlash. The fund was created as part of President Trump's lawsuit against the IRS for allegedly leaking his tax information. Eben Brown, Fox News.
0: Pope Leo XIV is warning human traffickers that they will face God's wrath for exploiting the desperation of migrants, demanding they stop and repent. It was during his final day in the Canary Islands, the epicenter of the African migration route in Europe. Leo had been fulfilling a wish of Pope Francis to visit the Canary Islands to commemorate the lives lost at sea when migrants make the dangerous trip from West Africa to Europe. Several renewable energy groups are suing the Pentagon, accusing the government of slow-walking national security reviews for wind farms on private property.
4: President Trump signed an executive order upon taking office suspending new on- and offshore wind projects on federal land. After a judge ruled against the executive order, the administration began buying out wind farm developers. Now, several renewable energy groups say the Pentagon has slowed down the national security review process for wind farms being built on private property, putting at least 106 projects at risk. The groups argue $47 billion have been invested in these projects and that they will create jobs and enough power for millions of homes. A Pentagon spokesman has previously said reviews are complex and require interagency coordination and that they must ensure they do not impair national security or military operations.
0: Fox's Jessica Rosenthal. I'm Lisa Lacerra. This is Fox News.
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7: The KCRG TV9 First Alert Forecast. Mostly clear tonight with a low near 61. Winds are out of the south-southwest at 5 to 15. Scattered storms tomorrow with a high near 81, and winds out of the southwest at 5 to 15. Tomorrow night, chance of storms early with a low near 53. Mostly sunny on Sunday with a high near 72. I'm TV9 First Alert Storm Team meteorologist A.J. Rickman on News Talk 1540 KXEL.
8: Currently, it's 76 degrees on the Voice of Eastern Iowa.
9: From the Liberty University studio in Memphis, Tennessee, it's America's favorite gun-toting Bible.

0: yesterday after the show, went out and did the big exercise routine, and was just, you never know who you're going to run into over at the lovely park where I do the big it's a 2.5 mile around the lake trail, and I try to make it around twice. That's the goal. Yesterday did not have 98 degrees outside, but anyway, I was having a good time. I was what was I listening to? I think I was listening to Hannity or somebody. And so anyway, I'm doing the lap and drinking the water and trying to stay upright in the heat and humidity. And all of a sudden, this guy starts flagging me down, waving me down. So I take off my the earbuds. And I talked to this guy, and so he's a regular listener of the program. He's a friend of the show. I've never met. I think I've met him once before. And so we had this conversation, and he had, asked about how I was doing. He said, "Man, you are starting to, you're looking like you're losing a few pounds there." That guy was training for like a triathlon. So he was like a hardcore athlete. So we're having this conversation, and then he just looks at me. He says, "Can I ask you a question?" I said, "Yeah, sure, no problem." He says, "What is going on with Trump?" He says, I voted for this guy. I'm a MAGA guy, and I'm an America First guy." He says, "But I got to tell you, I don't know what's going on at the White House, but they've got to get this under control." And the guy just, I don't know if it was sort of like therapy, but he just sort of let loose. And he was just really frustrated by what's been happening, maybe what's not happening at the White House, and the war in Iran. And that's ultimately what it was really all. It was really about the war in Iran. And I'm sitting there, and I'm listening to this guy, and he is a rock-solid conservative. Say he was probably an older guy, definitely in the 60s. And he is just, he's really frustrated, almost to the point of being done frustrated. So last night, and I think what led to a lot of this is what happened yesterday when the president announced, okay, fine, we're done. And, you can't trust the Iranians. We're going to go in and we're going to blow into kingdom come. And then just a couple of hours later, the president comes back and says, no, we're not going to do that anymore. We've reached some sort of a deal. And I think, the president says, I think we're going to have a ceasefire. We're going to be able to work this out. And in response to that, the Iranians say, no, we do not have a deal. And then they sent drones to attack one of our military installations over there, and we shot them down. So I heard what this guy was saying, and I sense his frustrations, and I honestly share his frustrations. And the president is dealing with something in the White House that I don't think any of us truly understand. But I think there are forces at play here. And I don't think they're nefarious. I just think they're a very serious difference of opinion about whether or not we should be in a war. And I think those people are, in no specific order, the Vice President of the United States and Donald Trump Jr. And Don Jr. especially has his father's ear. And then on the other side of the table, you've got a lot of the folks who are war hawks who say we should go in, we should finish the job that should have been finished in 1979, and we should be done with it. Because I don't care who you are, I don't care what side of the aisle you're on, there's no way that we can allow Iran to have a nuclear weapon. And you and I both know that Iran wants to get a nuclear weapon. They're not going to stop. That's the end goal here. And then they will use that against either Israel or the United States, or if they get to, both. So yesterday we had Congressman Tim McClintock on the show, and I really appreciated what McClintock had to say. McClintock is out there, and he's like, we've got to attack the enemy until they wave the white flag of surrender. But I'm asking you, ladies and gentlemen, is this actually working? Is this the president's plan? Is it working? Because 39 times the president says we have been very close to a deal. This goes all the way back to March. Take a listen.
1: We have major points of agreement. They want to make a deal, and we are very willing to make a deal.
2: Well, I think we're going to end it.
1: I can't tell you for sure, but they want to make a deal so badly. You have no idea how badly they want to make a deal.
2: They want to make a deal so badly. I do see a deal in Iraq.
1: We were very close to a deal. I think it's close to over, yeah. I mean, I view it as very close to over.
3: It's looking very good that we're going to make a deal with Iran, and it's going to be a good deal.
1: This process should go very quickly. We're going to end that war very quickly. They want to make a deal so badly.
2: We think we're close to a deal, and that's okay.
3: We're in the final throes of what will be a very, very...
0: 39 times, and let's hope the 40th time is the charm here. I hope it is. But I'm curious to hear from you, ladies and gentlemen. Are you a little frustrated by all of this? Because I think, by and large, the American people, they know. They know Iran. They're very bad people. They're evil people. They've slaughtered tens of thousands of their own citizens. They're throwing gay people off the buildings over there. They're subjugating the women. It's a terrible situation over there. So I'm just curious if you share the frustration of this guy I ran into at the park yesterday. Because he's really fired up about this. And at the end of the day, I don't think the Iranians want a deal. I don't think they've ever wanted a deal. I think they're stringing us along. That's what I think is going on here. And here's what I don't want to have happen. And this is where we are heading. We are heading towards being still involved in a war come the midterm elections. And that's no good for everybody, especially President Trump. So the president, I don't believe the president is getting snookered. No, I don't think that's it at all. I think the president is getting conflicting advice and guidance from people that he trusts implicitly. That's what I think is going on here. But if we're going to go to war, here's the bottom line. If you're going to war, you blow the enemy to kingdom come until they wave the surrender flag, and that's it. And you do not stop until they wave the surrender flag, right? I mean, that's how we used to fight wars. I mean, you have to inflict pain and suffering, and it's a terrible thing. War is awful. But the point of war is to bring about peace and to bring about an end to the conflict, and the only way to do that is to subject the enemy to the full wrath of the United States military. And I don't think we've done that yet. And I know the president's a kind and good and compassionate man, but Iran cannot be trusted. They can't be trusted. It's really that simple. So anyway, opening up the phone lines today. By the way, welcome to the Todd Stearns Radio Show. It is the Friday edition of the show. It is also Open Line Friday. That means when you call in, we're going to talk about whatever you want to talk about. Our telephone number, write this down, 901-260-5926. That's 901-260-5926. Coming up, by the way, in just, about 15 minutes, Lee Greenwood is going to drop by. He's doing a big partnership with Bass Pro Shops, and we're going to talk about that. Some other big issues, of course. We've got the big UFC fight night at the White House. Dylan, you're going to be watching that on Sunday night?
4: This might be the first UFC match I've actually seen. Like this year, at least.
0: It's going to be pretty intense.
4: It's exciting.
0: And it has enraged liberals. We're going to explain why. I do want you to head over to our Facebook page. And if you'll scroll down, one of the big problems that, one of the big issues that people have, they're upset at they call them the Octagon Girls. Those are the ring girls. Dylan, they're the lovely ladies who hold the signs. And if you've ever been to a fight, there is something that this is true about every single fight night in America. Those are very attractive young ladies.
4: Yeah.
0: We're not talking about the magenta-haired, you know, Subaru drivers of America.
4: No, not at all. Not in this case.
0: These are very, no full-figured gals up there. And one of the reasons why is the rings aren't that large, and, you know, you don't want to damage it, right? So you've got to have, there has to be a weight limit. I mean, that's just the way it is.
4: It's true. I mean, that's a literal fact, actually.
0: That's
4: like people
0: true.
4: Are falling through the stages.
0: Yeah, absolutely. Yeah. So you want to be
4: practical.
0: Somebody accidentally, you know, bounces, and the next thing you know, boom, yeah. You got a big hole right in the middle of the octagon. Nobody wants that. So anyway, they've got the gals, and we've got a photograph of it over on our Facebook page. That's why I want people to go there and check this out, because people are now enraged. They're saying that the outfits that the girls are wearing violate the U.S. flag code, and they say they're all very offensive. And so, ladies and gentlemen, I just want you to go over and look at the, go to the Todd Stearns Facebook page, scroll down, and you will see the outfits. And I'm just curious if you find any violations of the flag code among the lovely Octagon girls. Dylan, are you looking at the photo?
4: I did.
0: What do you think?
4: Possibly one of the most modest, like, outfits that they could wear. I mean, if people really haven't seen UFC fights, like, they can, you know, be wearing almost nothing. So this is a lot more modern.
0: Let me put it this way. In today's modern church, these girls could wear these up on stage as a member of the worship band.
4: Yeah. In the modern day church.
0: In the modern day church. Wow. Oh, look at the high heels. Those are pretty. You know, I didn't even look at the high heels. They're going to have a tough time walking around those things.
4: They kind of look like super women. Like this, like reminds Wonder me Woman. Of like yeah, Wonder Woman.
0: Mm-hmm. Yeah. Yeah, exactly. So anyway, now the leftists are all upset. I wonder if they're more upset that these are very beautiful, attractive, healthy, physically fit, actual women, as opposed to, you know, the Star Wars bar scene that we've been looking at parading around towns waving flags. I'm just saying. All right, we got to take a break here. Go and look at this picture, and I want you to, because people are saying this is a violation of the flag code, and people are also saying that it's going to be dangerous. Trump is putting lives in danger because it's going to be hot and humid, and there are going to be mosquitoes. And no, I'm not making this up. I mean, one of the Axios actually interviewed an insect specialist to weigh in on whether or not people might get some sort of a disease that they get bitten by a mosquito outside the White House. 901-260-5926. This is the Todd Stearns Show.
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6: 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I'm Denise Pellegrini. 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
7: People are looking at that select asset and really looking to see where that investment opportunity is.
6: Nee says San Francisco is one place getting positive interest. Report from Old Republic, meantime, says some other areas are hot as well, including Dallas, with the popularity of retail-tainment there, and also corporate expansions and relocations. Miami, with its foreign investment, wealth, and luxury appeal. Houston, and its global shipping hub. Phoenix, with its focus on industrial manufacturing and healthcare. And Manhattan and Brooklyn, with the Class A trophy office buildings, getting such attention right now. And that's the Bloomberg Real Estate Report. I'm Denise Pellegrini.
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3: From America's number one travel radio show, I'm Robert Carey with today's edition of your RM World Travel Minute. 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If you're looking to rent a home this summer, I saw a report from Zillow listing the hottest rental markets, and I thought I'd share them with you today to help prevent some of the sticker shock you're going to encounter or give you a chance to plan travels elsewhere. Providence, our home city of New York, and San Francisco top the list, but LA, Chicago, Boston, and Virginia Beach also rank high. Now, then we've got the folks at Pods, you know, those portable moving containers, who say they're seeing people move the most currently to Myrtle Beach and Greenville, Spartanburg, South Carolina, Charlotte and Raleigh, North Carolina, the Dallas-Fort Worth area of Texas, Knoxville, Tennessee, and in Florida, it's Sarasota and Jacksonville. In the western part of the U.S., they say Boise is seeing a lot of action as well. Plan your trips accordingly, folks, and when you factor in all the America 250 celebrations happening as well, well, summer 2026 is one I think we'll be talking about for a while. To connect and share your thoughts, visit rmworldtravel.com. Have a great day, everyone.

0: Welcome back, everybody. This is the Todd Stearns Radio Show. So just curious here, what do you want President Trump to do? What do you want President Trump to do? Do we go in and blow Iran off the face of the earth? Or do we make some sort of a deal and get the heck out of there so we can get back to life as normal? Inflation will drop. Gas prices will drop, and some people are saying gas prices are already dropping in some areas. I can assure you they are not dropping in Memphis, Tennessee. $3.99 a gallon is what I paid just the other day. So I'm just curious, what do you want President Trump to do when it comes to Iran? 901-260-5926 is our telephone number. That's 901-260-5926. Crazy story out of Midland, Texas, where a suspect has barricaded himself in a building in downtown. Active shooter. The mayor now announcing at least 11 people shot. The FBI is there as well. And they are bringing many of the victims in. I guess the shooter's still barricaded, but they're bringing in victims to Midland Memorial Hospital. We have no other additional information other than there's been a mass shooting there in Midland, Texas today. Let's go to the phone lines. LJ, Georgia. Joe from LJ. Joe, what's going on today?
1: Todd, great prayers for the family in Texas. That's terrible. Now, Todd, what's going on today is just fantastic. Talking about Trump, the stock market is continuing to hit a new all-time high. And I talk, Steve Moore, Trump's top economic advisor, is a good friend of mine. And today I named him the number one taxpayer champion in the country, and he says, Joe, things have never been better. And Todd, based on the market is just continuing. I mean, just think of the people, the 401s that are going way up, and the people that are having that happen to them. And so it's fantastic. So I think Trump, in my judgment, Trump's the best leader in history. I don't have any complaints. I think everything he's doing makes sense to me, and I think when the stock market is a pretty good judge of how people feel. And just like today, it's breaking another all-time high. So I'm a very happy person. I'm down in Sea Island and talking to a lot of people all over the country. And everyone I'm talking to loves Trump and loves the stock market. So I'm a very happy person. And, Todd, I appreciate what you're doing. You have a great talk show. You're very positive. And thank God for Todd Stearns.
0: Well, Joe, I appreciate you saying that. However, let me ask you this question, though. Would you agree that there is a difference between what's happening on Wall Street and what's happening on Main Street? Because right now, Main Street, you're right, the stock market's doing great. Wall Street's doing great. But the economy on Main Street is still sluggish, and people are struggling to be able to pay bills.
1: Well, you know, you're right on that, and I think Trump is moving to address that, and there again, the midterms are coming up, and that's going to be a big test. So Trump has got to get, and I think he's working on doing that, and you just mentioned gas prices. I think by midterms, gas prices will be way down, and the people you're talking to will reflect great news. However, if that's not the case, we could lose the midterms, and that would be a disaster. But I have enough confidence in Trump. He's aware of just what you're talking about, and he's working on getting your gas price down where Todd Stearns doesn't have to pay too much for gas. And so they're aware of all these problems. But, Todd, they've got to do something about it, and I think they will. And I'm predicting on your wonderful show midterm landslides for the Republicans. And if they don't get the gas prices, though, down and other prices, it'll be the opposite of that.
0: No doubt about it.
1: I'm a believer in Trump. And Todd, you have been a great supporter of Trump. But you also want to reflect how your listeners feel. And a lot of them are upset. And so he's got to work hard between now and the midterms to get the prices down where Todd Stearns doesn't have to pay too much for gas. If he does that, and I think he will, we'll have bigger wins. If he doesn't, then Todd, it'll be disastrous. We'll lose to the Democrats.
0: Yeah, and we can't do that. We just can't do that. Joe, always good hearing from you. Thank you for calling in, and thanks for being a great positive voice here on the show. You know, it's interesting going back to this Axios report, Dylan. Trump's UFC fight faces a tough opponent. D.C. heat, humidity, and bugs. They're saying that the D.C. swamp is boggy and muggy and potentially stormy. Mother Nature emerging as the night's biggest wild card. The Hollywood Reporter says there are major threats. Rain, lightning, and a ton of bugs. They're really taking this seriously here. I mean, they're freaking out over this kind of nonsense. We're going to get into more of this in just a little while. But again, go look on our Facebook page. I want you to check out these ring girls, and you tell me if those outfits violate the U.S. flag code. 901-260-5926. 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

0: Endorsement failure. I'm Jeff Stein with today's Iowa Politics Report. The reporting came yesterday from Politico, no friend to President Trump or this White House. The broad story is that there is chaos in the administration these days, with one source saying the knives are out, aides stabbing each other in the back to curry favor with the boss. There was one Iowa-based hook to the reporting that was interesting, though. One source who Politico called a MAGA world operative close to the White House, whatever that is, said the president is increasingly frustrated with everyone from his own team to the Senate. I would think so. This president has built his reputation on action and accomplishment, and having the Senate in particular work against him would be frustrating, to say the least. With that background, here's the Iowa connection. Quoting now, even White House advisors weren't spared the president's fury after Trump sustained his first major loss of the election season in Iowa, where Randy Feenstra was defeated in last week's gubernatorial primary, Politico reported. They continued, he's really angry about this Iowa endorsement. Like, really, really angry, a White House ally said. He's really angry that his consultants and people pushed him to do that. End quote. Again, I would think so. The endorsement of Feenstra at the last minute, the Friday before the Tuesday election, seemed rushed and ill-advised when not only was the race uncertain, but when folks on the ground in Iowa were not silent about Feenstra's inability to have closed the deal. The president boasts a perfect endorsement record in primaries this cycle for House, Senate, and governor positions, except for that one blemish in Iowa. Finally, Politico says the president is increasingly turning to a small group of loyalists and informal advisors who can reach him directly amid a broader, understaffed, and closed-off White House operation, according to their sources. Yet again, I would think so. Most who hold that position do, and given all the opposition to even the simplest move made by this White House, it's hardly a surprise the president would be careful about limiting the inner circle. More evidence that Iowa is always the center of the political universe, even when it's a failed presidential endorsement. And that's the Iowa Politics Report for Friday, June 12. On Twitter, Instagram, Gitter, Threads, and Truth Social, at Iowa Politics. I'm Jeff Stein on News Talk 1540, KXEL.
1: Today, there were more copycat biased and anti-capitalist news about the SpaceX IPO than you can count. 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GPS was developed for the military long before it became something every driver uses. 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The headline may be Elon Musk's net worth, but the real story is what happens when space becomes a genuinely useful infrastructure. And that begins today. 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
4: All right, welcome back, everybody. This is the Todd Stearns Radio Show, broadcasting on more than 100 stations around our great nation. And, of course, a lot of excitement getting ready to celebrate the Great American State Fair kickoff celebration. And it's really going to be a remarkable time in our nation's capital. One of the individuals that's going to be a key part of all of this is our good friend Lee Greenwood, who joins us now on our Patriot Mobile Newsmaker line. And Lee, we've got a lot to talk about, and we're going to get to Bass Pro Shop and the awesome partnership with him in just a moment. But I'm really excited about this Great American State Fair kickoff. Hope you're doing good today, Lee.
5: I'm doing great, and we're excited about it as well. I mean, the Great American State Fair, I didn't know why they called it a state fair. It's going to be in D.C. or Virginia or somewhere. And I'm like, oh, they get all 50 states coming. So everybody's evidently making some kind of a presentation, or they bring their state flag and set up the state flag somewhere. But yes, that's why it's going to be so big. And of course, June 24th, that's the beginning, that I'll be singing with the United States Marine Band, it looks like, and introducing the president. And then, of course, it goes through the July 4th weekend, which is going to be exciting. I can't be there the entire time, but I'm going to be there the 24th. The 25th, and then I have to go somewhere else for a while, then I'll be back on July 1 through the July 4th holiday.
4: Lee, this is one of these huge American moments, our 250th anniversary. You would think that everybody would be on board. Everybody wanted to go the extra mile, you know, to throw a parade or have some sort of a party or a celebration. And again, the fact is that you've got a lot of folks that are turning this into a political mess. You had a lot of musical artists that backed out. And I'm wondering, you know, you are a musician, and there have been so many musicians that have played for the president because it was respect in the office, whether it be a Republican in the office. What was your take when you found out that a lot of these artists were going to back out?
5: Well, a little disappointed, Todd. I have the belief that when you do something that celebrates America, it's non-political. Running for office and you celebrate a particular candidate because you believe they'd be good for the office, that's still our right as a musician. But if you prefer not to celebrate America, that's disappointing. Sorry.
4: Well, it is. And now we have word, and this story coming out this week, at least seven states, Connecticut, Illinois, Maine, Massachusetts, North Carolina, Oregon and Washington will not even participate in the Great American State Fair. And, you know, I'm sure they're going to be listing a litany of their excuses, but I think we all know what's going on here.
5: Oh, absolutely. It's kind of like when the president addressed Congress, and every time there was something positive that the left, all the senators and congressmen, that they sat in their hands. I mean, that to make that kind of gesture is insulting, I think.
4: Lee Greenwood joining us on our Patriot Mobile Newsmaker line. And Lee, I'm really excited about this limited edition flag, American flag. It's the Allied flag. And you guys are partnering with our friends at Bass Pro Shop. Tell us about this exciting flag.
5: Yeah, it is exciting. I have a huge flag in my front yard, and we fly the state flag as well, the Tennessee flag. And but we knew this was coming for some time ago. Johnny Morris is a very close friend, a wonderful guy. He's a terrific entrepreneur, and he's given so much to other people, including, by the way, to helping a hero. We build homes for wounded warriors, and he takes care of a lot of that for us. And I'm so appreciative. But we knew the Allied Flag Company was going to go in partnership with me. And so this box that I have, I don't know if you can see this or not. Can you or not?
4: Yes.
5: Okay. But it's got my likeness on it and my name on it in front. A beautiful box, actually, if you'd like to have it as just a souvenir. But inside it, of course, is the beautiful American flag that is made in the United States. Let's make no mistake about that. It says on the front of it, America's 250 anniversary flag, and it's nylon, weather resistant. It comes in a beautiful package, and you can get it now through the July 4th weekend and probably beyond from Bass Pro Shops nationwide. So don't hesitate to wait for Allied.com if you want to order it and you can't get to a Bass Pro Shop, but go there in person and pick one up.
4: I think it's just a wonderful thing, and I've got the flag. I've got the God Bless the USA Bible. So I'm having a whole Lee Greenwood section now in my home.
5: Yay!
4: Patriotic.
5: As long as it's not a memorial.
4: No. By the way, speaking of Johnny Morris, you know, we have a little Bass Pro Shop in Memphis. I don't know if you're aware of this, Lee Greenwood.
5: Oh, yeah. And it has a light in the top of it that goes to the moon.
4: It's unbelievable. Of course, in the old pyramid, which we used to call Correct. The Tomb of Doom when the Memphis Tigers played there. But there's a great story about Johnny Morris. He was actually out fishing with Bill Dance. You know, the great all-time famed angler, and they were joking about where to put the next Bass Pro Shop in. So he joked and said if they caught a 30-pound catfish, he would build a Bass Pro Shop right there in the abandoned pyramid. And by golly, they got a 34-pounder, and we've got a Bass Pro Shop in a pyramid now.
5: Yeah, and it's fantastic. I've been in that shop.
4: It's, you know, Lee, you travel the country, you talk to all sorts of folks, and I'm just curious, what is the mood of the country right now?
5: Well, I guess you have to consider who I see. I mean, I'm pretty rural. I see a lot of the country folks. You know, I'm not in big cities much anymore. When I was really hot touring artist in the first 15 years, let's say, of my career, from the beginning of 1980 through 95, after I met Kim, which was in 1992, we were married. Then I stopped really touring the big cities. We tour outside of them. You'll find more of the people on the right, if you will, politically. You'll have people that are hardworking Americans and dedicated to the productivity that's necessary to keep the wheels in motion in this United States. But the mood is fantastic. I mean, the only gas prices are high. You know, and that's it's a fact. And we hope that that'll change quickly because of the Iranian conflict. But I don't know, you know.
4: Yeah, we've got to get that taken care of quickly. And I'm with you on those gas prices. So, Lee, again, congratulations. And tell folks again, if they want to get this Allied flag, how can they go about doing that?
5: Yeah, you certainly get it for the website, alliedflag.com. Or go to a Bass Pro Shop. That's fun. I mean, they have so many things that you would like to buy. Believe me, I bought my last cargo pants there. There's like, they got all kinds of stuff that are good for hunting, fishing, and just rural living.
4: Lee Greenwood, always a pleasure to have you on with us, and thank you so very much. We certainly appreciate you joining us today, sir.
5: Todd, love you very much. Look forward to going to the UFC and at the White House.
4: It's going to be a great fight night. That's going to be pretty remarkable.
5: Mm-hmm.
4: All right, Lee, thank you again. All right, folks, our telephone number, 901-260-5926. That's 901-260-5926. 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
3: Fox News, I'm Tom Graham. The U.S. and Iran are close to signing an agreement aimed at ending the war. Iran's foreign minister posted on X, the deal has never been closer, but there are discrepancies.
4: Iranian media is reporting that Iran would get billions of dollars up front at the signing. The vice president of the United States, J.D. Vance, said not so fast, posting to Truth Social, quote, the Iranians are not receiving any cash and no funds are being released for simply signing a deal or attending a meeting.
3: Fox's Lucas Tomlinson. And Team USA set to kick off against Paraguay this evening in their first game of the 2026 World Cup at SoFi Stadium in Los Angeles.
5: The U.S. looking to shock the world with a miracle on grass. The message to the team from head coach Mauricio Pochettino has consistently been, why not us?
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6: The KCRG TV9 First Alert Forecast. Mostly clear tonight with a low near 61. Winds are out of the south-southwest at 5 to 15. Scattered storms tomorrow with a high near 81 and winds out of the southwest at 5 to 15. Tomorrow night, chance of storms early with a low near 53. Mostly sunny on Sunday with a high near 72. I'm TV9 First Alert Storm Team meteorologist A.J. Rickman on News Talk 1540 KXEL.
7: The eastern Iowa temperature is 72 degrees. From KXEL.
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0: Welcome back, everybody. This is the Todd Stearns Radio Show. So, you know, I really hate that these kinds of things happen, but they do. And we've got to talk about them because I believe in transparency here on the Todd Stearns Radio Show. So there is, in Tennessee, there's a big congressional race. And there is a woman by the name of Charlotte Bergman who is running. This woman is a perennial candidate. She has run at least six times that I know of and has lost all six times. And so Judge Joe Brown is running her campaign, and he's been our point person for getting her on the program. Because, again, we want to invite all of the candidates on. And again, this is all over the country. And so we love having the candidates on, and we want to give everybody a fair shake. Well, now Ms. Bergman is out there making accusations about yours truly. And the woman is either misinformed or she's a liar. And I will, this is a head scratcher. She also believes I'm a liberal. She's running as a Republican, by the way. And here's what she wrote. Todd, you know good and well your team never reached out to us. And just so we're crystal clear, we have zero interest in buying advertising on your show as a prerequisite for being a guest. We'll pass. So first of all, that is against the law. And we abide by the law on this radio program and the radio station that I own. We invite people on to talk about the issues, whether or not they buy campaign advertising or not. And the fact of the matter is, Ms. Bergman, again, is either misinformed or she is a liar. And I say that because we keep the receipts here on the Todd Stearns Radio Show. And we have reached out numerous times inviting her to come onto this program. And they were supposed to be on this week, and we got stood up. Is that accurate, team? All right. My team is shaking their heads yes. So we've invited this woman on multiple times, and we'd still like to invite her on because we believe that's the right thing to do. But what is not right is for a woman like Charlotte Bergman, a perennial loser at the ballot box, to make false accusations about yours truly. And the answer to that question is, yes, we certainly did invite her to purchase advertising, but there was absolutely no prerequisite that she had to buy ads to be able to appear. That's not how the FCC rules and regulations apply. And so here's what we wrote going all the way back to May. When we asked Ms. Bergman if she would be willing to come on, and we said, here we go, May the 20th, can we get Charlotte on my national radio show? He replied yes, and that was it. Didn't hear back. Then in June, love to get Charlotte advertising on KWAM. Some of the other candidates have already started running ads. That was it. Then here we go. This was on Sunday. The question was getting her on the show. So this is really unfortunate and sad, but it says a lot about a person's character when they either are just misinformed or outright liars. And I have no idea which one she is, but this is really unfortunate. And let's just get real for us. Problem in the Republican Party when you have people out there doing this kind of stuff, that's not who Republicans are. So anyway, the invitation still stands, if Ms. Bergman would like to come onto the program, but I can assure you she will have to retract what she alleged here. We're not going to allow anybody, a Republican or a Democrat, to make unfounded charges against us. That's not going to happen. 901-260-5926. That's 901-260-5926. Let's go to Frank in Winchester, Virginia, WINC, our radio affiliate there. Hi, Frank. What's on your mind today?
1: Hello. Well, being an oldster and retired here in Winchester, Virginia, and I do listen to your show almost every day on the car radio. I wanted to make a comment because I wanted to stress that American wars have not been ones based on total victory, even though lots and lots of bombs have been dropped. We can go to Vietnam, for example, where there were bombing halts all the time, and finally Nixon had to inherit it. And then Nixon bombed the H out of them, but the peace settlement was rather dubious. It left North Koreans behind the line, so to speak, of South Vietnam. So there's been a lot of situations since World War II where we have been a little uneven in the way we pursued war, and I think it might be plausible for Trump to get out of a trap that he might be in and hit him hard, but just try to get out so we can open up the strait. I want to mention, too, that even if Iran had no nukes, they've been doing terrific damage without nukes, and there are plenty of big bombs that are not nuclear but can wreck whole cities, so there'd be a lot to negotiate. So you've got to have some clear war aims, too, but I think I don't think we're ready to go the whole hog, and I'm not sure what result, if it would be a positive result.
0: Frank, I appreciate you bringing the history in here because we're just not learning our lessons. You know, we didn't learn it in the first Gulf War. We're just not finishing the job, and that's a big problem. So I'm with you. I think we ought to go in and we ought to finish all of this and get it over with.
1: Well, the problem is I don't know what over is going to be in that context. It's a little deeper and murkier with Iran than even the other ones, you know, the other conflicts, because are we going to have a lot of troops stationed there to try to control something in Iran? Or, you know, there's going to be a lot of after effects. So it's what I'm trying to say. It's hard to figure out what the job is, you know, to get the job done. In other words, what the final job is. I think the best one would have been regime change, but we haven't been able to get regime change. That's the thing that looks bad, you know, that's bad to me, is that it doesn't look like that. If we had a different government altogether, or at least a saner government, perhaps we could get some sort of settlement that would be equivalent to getting the job done.
0: Well, it's, you know, and that's a fair question, is what are we over there for? Originally, it was to dismantle their nuclear program. I'm not sure. I mean, I don't know if we've done that. Have we done that? I don't know.
1: No, I don't think that we have altogether, and they could get it anyway. Mm. I mean, there's a lot of things that haven't been explored, because also Iran can do some trade via the Caspian Sea. And also, there's a rail link that's going to China. So, I mean, we could bomb that. We could bomb the Caspian ports. But

0: 1-800-560-5926. This is the Todd Stern Show. Hi, this is Todd Starnes, and you know what's sad? How many people spend the entire summer trying to hide, wearing black in 95-degree weather, avoiding the pool, dodging pictures, trying to suck it in everywhere they go? And listen, that's not vanity. That's just not feeling comfortable in your own body anymore. Look, I've been there myself, and that's one reason Calitrin made such a difference for me, because it wasn't some extreme plan that I couldn't stick to. It was simple, taken at night, and it finally helped my body start working with me instead of against me, and I've lost a lot of weight.
1: That's why so many people stay on Calitrin, Todd. They're sleeping better, they have more energy, their cravings calm down, and the weight loss finally starts feeling doable. I've lost over 40 pounds myself with Calitrin, and honestly, summer feels completely different when you can actually feel good again.
0: Don't spend another summer hiding. Right now, during the Don't Hide This Summer event, get $40 off the proven 90-day supply at toploss.com or call 800-325-4366.
2: This is a Bloomberg Money Minute. Consumer sentiment rising this month. First time that's happened in 4 months on easing prices at the gas pump. And AAA says that today prices are down to a national average of $4.11 for a gallon of regular. Add to that rising expectations that the U.S. and Iran will come up with a diplomatic solution to reopen the Strait of Hormuz and end Iran's nuclear ambitions. And a blowout stock market debut for Elon Musk-owned SpaceX, shooting up 19% today, making Musk the world's first trillionaire. With that, stocks ended higher. The Dow today up 354 points, 0.7% higher. The Nasdaq was up 79, the S&P added 37, and oil closing lower, just under $85 a barrel. And analysts at Bernstein say the FIFA World Cup tournament, which ends on July 19th, is expected to drive as much as $10 billion in betting volume on sports betting sites and prediction markets just in the U.S. Tom Busby, Bloomberg
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4: To a deal. I'm Lisa Lacerra, Fox News. A senior Trump administration official says the U.S. and Iran are about 85% of the way there on reaching an agreement to end the conflict.
5: A 60-day implementation phase. Pakistan's Prime Minister Shehbaz Sharif has been mediating discussions between the United States and Iran. He posted, quote, "We can confirm that a final agreed-upon text of the peace deal has been reached, and Pakistan is now working closely with both sides to finalize the next steps." President Trump suggested there could be a signing ceremony in Europe as early as this weekend.
4: Fox's Rich Edson in Washington. This is the U.S. military says Iran launched multiple one-way attack drones in an attempt to strike commercial ships transiting the Strait of Hormuz. President Trump says with the help of Venezuela, the U.S. has killed the leader of the Trende Aragua gang, posting on Truth Social that the U.S. has killed Nino Guerrero. Trende Aragua has been labeled by the U.S. as a terrorist organization. Guerrero was charged in New York federal court with racketeering, conspiracy, and other crimes, including support to terrorists, and offenses that go back more than a decade. And the Trump administration ordered to restore history and science materials at national parks.
6: Conservation and historical organizations sued the Trump administration, alleging the U.S. Department of Interior has been engaged in a sustained campaign to erase history and undermine science. President Trump had directed the Interior Department to ensure parks and monuments not display elements that inappropriately disparage Americans past or living. Plaintiffs argue since, national parks officials have been removing or censoring exhibits that share factually accurate information about U.S. history and scientific knowledge, including about slavery and climate change.
4: Fox's Kristen Goodwin. A federal judge has rejected a request to pause a court-ordered deadline to remove President Trump's name from the Kennedy Center. 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
2: Lawyers for Tyler Robinson, the man accused of killing Charlie Kirk, have asked a judge to block prosecutors from seeking the death penalty over comments they made in the media about a bullet fragment recovered from Kirk's body. The judge is expected to rule at a later date. Another 3 decades in prison for the ex-leader of South Korea.
3: Ousted President Yoon Suk-yeol, already sentenced to life in prison for a rebellion conviction connected to his martial law decree in December 2024, receives another sentence, this one for 30 years. His defense minister was handed the same penalty from a court in Seoul. The latest penalty linked to Yoon allegedly ordering drone flights over Pyongyang in 2024 to ramp up tensions with North Korea to justify declaring martial law. The North said the South dropped propaganda leaflets in October 2024. Yoon's lawyers ripped the ruling, saying the flights were in response to the North dropping trash-carrying balloons into the South earlier that year.
2: Fox's CJ Papa. Voter support for President Trump has dropped among two key groups, according to new polling.
4: A review of AP NORC polling over the last 2 years found that heading into the 2024 election, 48% of independent voters without a college degree supported the president. Now only a quarter of them do. Roughly 3 in 10 independent voters with a college degree supported the president heading into the election. Their support has dropped a bit, down to about a quarter as well. A review of the AP NORC polls over time found Hispanic voter support also dropped. While 46% approved of him heading into the election, support of President Trump dropped to just 15% during last fall's government shutdown, and now among Hispanics sits at near 25%. Jessica Rosenthal, Fox News.
2: Anthropic will donate $150 million to launch a fellowship program called Claude Core that plans to help nonprofits effectively use artificial intelligence, sending 1,000 people to various organizations for a year. The company also donating $200 million to support displaced workers. I'm Lee Silasara. This is Fox News.
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7: The KCRG TV9 First Alert Forecast. Mostly clear tonight with a low near 61. Winds are out of the south-southwest at 5 to 15. Scattered storms tomorrow with a high near 81 and winds out of the southwest at 5 to 15. Tomorrow night, chance of storms early with a low near 53. Mostly sunny on Sunday with a high near 72. I'm TV9 First Alert Storm Team meteorologist A.J. Rickman on News Talk 1540 KXEL.
6: Currently, it's 71 degrees on the Voice of Eastern Iowa.
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9: That's us. That's right. I love this American.
1: Hello, everybody. Welcome to the Todd Starnes Radio Show. Great to have you with us today. All of these, Dylan, I don't know if you heard in the last segment, we're interviewing Lee Greenwood, and all of a sudden, it's like these alerts started going off.
10: Yes, we all got them here.
1: Everybody's phones. I've got to figure out a way to turn these things off.
10: I don't think you can. It's like one of those emergency alert systems.
1: It said critical, imminent threat alert. I'm like, the blasted aliens. Dadgummit. It turned out to be real after all.
10: They're coming for us.
1: By the way, the reviews from Disclosure Day.
10: Oh, yeah, terrible.
1: Not good.
10: I wasn't going to see it anyway, but this is even more of a reason not to.
1: Somebody said they were actually rooting for the aliens. That's not good. That's never good. I may have to take a pass. I'll wait until it comes out, you know, on Netflix or something.
10: DVD.
1: So, but anyway, when all the alerts went off, I'm like, oh gosh, we've got an alien invasion on our hands.
10: Steven Spielberg was right.
1: Oh my goodness. Welcome everybody. Great to have you with us today on the Joe, we have got a lot going on. By the way, we're going to be talking to Congressman Keith Self in just a little while. He's going to be joining us from Texas and with the very latest on the Carmelo Anthony trial. So there's a lot going on there. Also, our good buddy Joe Messina from our affiliate out in Santa Clarita, California, will be with us, gosh, in about a half an hour or so. And so we'll be telling you more about that as well. But right now, very excited to welcome a great American patriot down in Cajun country, Jeff Cruet. And Jeff, you are the president, general manager, WGSO Radio, great radio station. Jeff, good to have you with us today, my friend.
11: Hey, thanks, Todd. Thanks for having me.
1: So first of all, yeah, I don't know about you guys. We're getting in Memphis right now. It's like monsoon season out there. You guys get the big storms and everything down in New Orleans?
11: Yeah, we've been having a lot of rain. It's been a rainy spring, which, you know, I don't mind because it keeps the heat away. So I'm all for it because this has been, you know, typical time when it really starts getting hot. People try to start heading for the beach, get out of Dodge to get some relief. So I don't mind the rain, Todd, as long as it's not too much.
1: There you go.
11: We're under sea level, by the way.
1: Yeah, I never could figure that one out. But it's still a great town. And by the way, I don't know if you've been following the Freddie the German guy who's been, like, driving across America for the World Cup. And I guess they arrived in, New Orleans yesterday or day before yesterday, and they're just going bonkers crazy. They love America.
11: Right. My wife was telling me about that. And of course, why wouldn't they love America? Because we have so much more to offer than Europe. I mean, there's more freedom here. I think they were all excited because you get free refills of Coke. And that's something that's like impossible in Europe. So we shouldn't take any of that for granted, Todd.
1: And ice, Jeff, ice. So yeah. God bless America. I did tell them they need to go by Mother's, get the debris po' boy. You know, you got to do that. And, right. You know, and hang on. I think they went to Waffle House again. They're really infatuated with Waffle House.
11: Well, you don't come to New Orleans to go to Waffle House. But, yeah, Mother's, that's a good suggestion. I mean, there are hundreds of great places they could go. I mean, they got to have some seafood while they're down here.
1: Oh, definitely.
11: Beignets, right. I mean, the list is long, Todd.
1: Jeff, this is why I have to stay away from New Orleans, because the food is just so insanely good. Right. Jeff, politics, it doesn't come any better than Louisiana. You guys always have some wild races and crazy characters, and you've got the big runoff coming up with our good friend, former Congressman Fleming, going up against Julia Letlow. And this is just a head scratcher because Fleming is actually the more conservative of the two candidates.
11: Oh, no doubt about it. I mean, every rating shows him to be the true conservative, I think a 97% conservative rating. And Ms. Letlow is in the 70s, 60s, depending on the different group that is rating. So there's a big difference. She's basically a moderate Republican in the mold of Bill Cassidy. I mean, pretty much very similar to Bill Cassidy philosophically. But now she's being packaged as this MAGA Trump loving candidate, and it's really false advertising because her history shows that she's just not that way. That's not her voting record.
1: So let's talk about that, because again, that part of it seems to get lost in the national media. And I think they had a situation in Iowa where the president ended up endorsing the non-MAGA candidate. So you really do have to wonder who's in the president's ear telling him to endorse these folks.
11: Well, here in Louisiana, it's the governor. I mean, the governor strongly supporting Ms. Letlow, and I think convinced the president to endorse her. The governor has tangled with Dr. Fleming on a number of issues. And, yeah, he wants to really – he's very much into control power. So I guess he wants to have a Senate seat that he controls as well, and was able to convince the president to endorse her. I think it was an unfortunate move. I think Dr. Fleming deserved the endorsement. I mean, just one thing to remember, Todd. On January 6, 2021, when so many people in his administration abandoned him, Dr. Fleming was deputy chief of staff at the time. He stayed. Yeah. He stayed until the last day. He didn't leave his post. That, to me, shows loyalty, commitment, and it should have been rewarded with an endorsement by the president.
1: Jeff Cruer joining us on our newsmaker line today from New Orleans. And I'm with you on this one. I think we all have to do our research. We've got to make sure that these Republicans that are getting elected are in fact true conservatives, because we certainly see how it's working out for us right now in the U.S. Senate.
11: Well, and Bill Cassidy is Exhibit A. Bill Cassidy should have never been elected, but he got in, and he's been a rhino really since day one, and John Cornyn is another. So, yeah, we got to do our homework. And here in Louisiana, hopefully the voters will. I've got some interesting breaking news to report to you.
1: Jeff, hold on. Did you say breaking news?
11: Breaking news.
1: All right, hold on.
8: Breaking news now on the Todd Stern Show.
1: Sorry, Jeff, I paid good money for that sounder. So go ahead. What's the breaking news?
11: Breaking news. So I do an event called Politics with a Punch. It's a live stage show that we do. We did it in Baton Rouge last night. We had a packed house of folks there. So among this huge crowd, we did a ballot, and we asked, you know, who are you going to be for, Dr. Fleming or Julia Letlow? And the results were 79% for Dr. Fleming, the balance for Julia Letlow.
1: Oh.
11: There was another conservative group that met last night in HOMA called We the People. They did also a straw poll. The results of that poll, 91% for John Fleming, 9% for Julia Letlow. So the message is the activists, the people that are engaged, the people that know the issues are definitely supporting Treasurer Fleming. And I think that bodes well for him because, as you know, in a runoff, the turnout is going to be less. It's more of the activists, more of the engaged voters. And these are the people that study the issues.
1: That's a fair point. That is huge news. What do you make of that? I mean, it certainly seems as though Louisiana voters are pretty engaged and they're doing their homework.
11: Well, she won the primary, I believe, because she had such a financial advantage over John Fleming. I mean, it was like 10 to 1. I mean, all the money from the PACs, all the money that she had raised from the president's endorsement, the governor's endorsement. She inundated the airwaves, a lot of attack ads. So she surged toward the end and got 45% of the vote. John Fleming came in second, and Bill Cassidy didn't even make the runoff. So I think in the runoff, she's going to continue to have a financial advantage, but I think it's going to be more of the people that know the issues, less of the folks who maybe were just trying to get rid of Bill Cassidy. That's been done. And now, are you going to choose someone that's like Bill Cassidy or someone who's a real MAGA conservative? That's the choice.
1: Mm, wow. All right. It's going to be a fascinating race to watch. And it's an important race, especially with the situation in the Senate right now, and you've got the majority leader who is just not budging on nuking the filibuster or moving the Save America Act through. And I'm just curious, what are your listeners, you know, when you talk to folks that are listening to the station, what are they telling you are the big issues on their minds?
11: I mean, they're disgusted by the Republicans in the Senate, by John Thune. I mean, he's negating the will of the people, the election results from 2024. I mean, the president was elected on a platform of securing the border and deporting people that are here illegally and securing elections and making sure we don't have a repeat of what happened in 2020. And they're not following through on the Save America Act. They're not confirming his nominees. I mean, it's just it's gridlock up there. So that's a problem because Republicans did that to Trump in the first term, and then we lost the majority at the midterm. And then, of course, look what happened. So these guys need to deliver. I mean, we've got a few months till the midterms, and they've got to act. So among my listeners, there's a lot of anger toward these so-called Republican leaders in Congress.
1: Jeff, I have great respect for you and your radio station because New Orleans is a blue city, just like Memphis is a blue city. But you guys are fighting the good fight down there. How's the station doing?
11: Well, thank you for that, Todd. So we are 80 years old this year, so we're celebrating our 80th anniversary. We are locally owned, locally operated. We are in contrast to the other stations in New Orleans, which are owned by conglomerates. We've got George Soros that owns one of the big stations in the area.
1: Oh,
11: another
1: boy.
11: One has no local programming at all. So, and another one is a progressive, far-left African-American talk station. So we're really the only station for, you know, common-sense conservatives and people that like to follow what's going on in the state of Louisiana. And you know, we're working hard to try to present that alternative to listeners in this, as you say, very progressive. Has not elected a Republican mayor since 1872, Todd.
1: Wow. That long?
11: Yes.
1: Jeez, aloo.
11: Every problem in New Orleans can be traced back to the Democrats. So we got good things going on in New Orleans, but all the problems, the infrastructure, the blight, the, you know, crime, the waste, mismanagement, incompetence, those are all Democrat problems.
1: All right, we're giving you a battlefield promotion. You're officially our New Orleans bureau chief on the Todd Stern Show, Jeff. Wow, WGSO.com, is that where people can go if they want to check out what you guys are doing?
11: Yes, that is the website. I encourage people to go on. They can listen to our shows and comment and check it out.
1: All right. Jeff, we really appreciate you coming on. We're going to check back in with you, and we'll see how things are going as the elections pop up here.
11: Thank you, Todd. It's been a pleasure.
1: All right. Jeff Cruer, ladies and gentlemen, the president, GM of WGSO, Community Radio for the Crescent City. And I wonder if Miss Janice listens down there. Great radio station, though. All right. We've got to take a break. 901-260-5926. That's 901-260-5926. By the way, this segment of the Todd Stearns Radio Show brought to you by our friends at Newsmax. 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
4: I have 10, 12 employees. I'm producing widgets. The widgets are popular. People are buying them. So I want to make more widgets. Well, if I'm profitable, I can hire a couple more people, or I can go out and buy some new machinery and produce more widgets. And by the way, if I'm making money, profits, then I give my workers a raise, a pay raise. Ah, higher wages. Higher wages comes from profits. I'm going to tell you right now, because the economy is so profitable, low taxes, minimal regulation, animal spirits from a presidential leader who encourages business to grow and expand and innovate, who understands the need to reward success, not punish it. Here in New York, California, they want to punish success. They want to tax wealth. They want to tax capital. They want to tax profits. They want to tax everything that moves. That's no good. But in the southern states, Texas, Oklahoma, Florida, Alabama, etc., the Carolinas, there's low taxes, the red states. So they're producing and growing. So if they go back to my model, my store grows because I'm making money, I hire new people, I pay them more, and then what? Well, if I pay them more, that's the money they take home. That's the income for working folks, right? A pay hike, a wage hike. That's the kitchen table.
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0: Welcome back, everybody. This is the Todd Stearns Radio Show. Dylan, did we figure out it was just, what, storms? Is there a massive tsunami, a flood arriving? What the heck is going on?
1: Well, you know, anytime it rains in Memphis, Tennessee, and we get some sort of warning, you know, the world's ending, you know, it's really just like a little rain shower. But they make it seem like, you know, your house is going to be underwater if you don't leave right now.
0: Your house is, I mean, it's critical. That's in all caps red.
1: Imminent threat.
0: Imminent threat alert.
1: Pretty intense.
0: Holy cow. Unbelievable. So, all right. Well, we're high enough. So
1: yeah, we are high enough.
0: And if we're not, well, you know, it's been nice talking to everybody. I'm just saying. All right. Good to have you with us. Ladies and gentlemen, this is Open Line Friday, an opportunity for you to call in and talk about whatever is on your mind. Our telephone number, 901-260-5926. That's 901-260-5926. Oh, this is Mayor Zohran Mamdani hosting a pride party at New York City Hall. And by the way, there's going to be a drag queen whose name is Peppermint. Take a listen. Cut 33.
2: Can y'all hear me all right? Y'all hear me all right? Y'all hear me all right? I'm Peppermint, and I am so excited to be here for Mayor Mamdani's very first ever New York City Pride celebration as mayor!
3: Happy Pride, everyone! As a first step, my administration has made a $15 million investment in gender-affirming care over the next 2 years. And we will continue to use every tool at our disposal to ensure that trans and gender nonconforming New Yorkers can live with dignity, safety, and freedom they deserve.
0: All right. There you go. By the way, then in Minneapolis, Mayor Jacob Frey brought his small child, and they had one of the most hideous drag queens. I don't know where they're finding these folks, but these are like the bottom of the barrel drag queens, and these are not lookers. I'll tell you that much. They won't be ring girls in the octagon. That's for sure. Dylan, I'm getting frustrated. I'm reading this lawmaker who is making these false allegations against us. This is insane. And now everybody's piling on. This is great. I've got to read some of these to you, Dylan. This is great. So you're better than that. Reach out. Well, we have. We've got all the receipts. During the commercial break, what did I say? Dylan, print them out.
1: Print out the receipt.
0: Print them out.
1: And we did.
0: Oh, here we go. I follow Todd Stearns. This is from a realtor. I follow Todd Stearns, but I have noticed things are different lately with him. What does that mean? Oh, and then someone replied to that. His true colors are starting to show. Well, jeez-a-loo, guys, you got me. I'm a Bernie Sanders supporter. Jeez-a-loo. I guess the jig is up, Dylan.
1: That's going to get taken out of context.
0: Oh, you better believe it. Next thing you know, this I'm trying to choose my words very carefully here. This candidate will be out there. Todd Stearns says that he's a Bernie Sanders supporter. I told you, people. How about just go win an election, ma'am? Why don't you try that? Instead of picking on us and lying about us. Unbelievable. Oh, things are not always as they appear. No, sir, they're not as they always appear because they're lying about us. I don't know, every now and again, and Dylan, we get a lot of this hate mail. Look, the Democrats do this a lot. It's always kind of surprising when a Republican does it. But sometimes it just gets under the skin. This happened at a bad time on a bad day. We'll just leave it there. 901-260-5926. This is the Todd Stearns Show.

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1: President Trump says a memorandum of agreement has been reached with Iran that will ensure the Islamic regime will never develop a nuclear weapon or procure one from another country. He says other countries in the region have helped reach this deal. The president says the Strait of Hormuz will fully open, and as a result, the price of oil and gas will plummet. If all of this comes true, it will be a tremendous victory for the U.S., the Middle East, and the world. If is the big question. The Ayatollahs have made agreements before and never kept one of them. They believe their Quran allows them to lie to people they consider infidels in the pursuit of a global Islamic state. One hopes mechanisms will be in place to make sure the agreement is adhered to. The president said yesterday the memorandum could be signed, possibly in Europe, as soon as this weekend or Monday. He's made other predictions about dates which have not come true. We'll see if this one does. If it does come true, do you think the left will praise him? Not likely. I'm Cal Thomas.
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7: The KCRG TV9 First Alert Forecast. Mostly clear tonight with a low near 61. Winds are out of the south-southwest at 5 to 15. Scattered storms tomorrow with a high near 81 and winds out of the southwest at 5 to 15. Tomorrow night, chance of storms early with a low near 53. Mostly sunny on Sunday with a high near 72. I'm TV9 First Alert Storm Team meteorologist A.J. Rickman on News Talk 1540 KXEL.
8: Currently it's 71 degrees on the Voice of Eastern Iowa.

0: welcome back. I will say this, and my apologies to KYKN and Bartlesville and all of you. Just Houston, bear with me for a minute. If you're in Memphis right now, it really is a bad flooding situation. So just be careful if you're on the roadways out there, and don't become a statistic. But what a mess! What a mess! All right, want to go to the Patriot Mobile Newsmaker line? Say hello to our good buddy from out in Santa Clarita, California, Joe Messina. Joe, good to hang out with you today, my friend.
1: Yeah, it's good to be with you too. And you do have the directions, I'm sure, for that whole arc thing, in case you need it, right?
0: The arc, yeah.
1: I know you've got the instructions.
0: I told Ken Ham, book me a seat just in case. Just in case. Oh, my goodness. You know, Joe, we've been following all of the developments out of California. And, of course, Steve Hilton, looks like he and Gloria Romero are going to be a powerhouse duo there. How does this play out moving forward?
1: Depending on who you're talking to out here, you've got Becerra doesn't have anything to run on. But I think I've told you this before. The Democrats are so afraid of Republicans that the Democrats over the decades have done such a great job of painting us as, Satan's second cousin, that they don't really want to have much to do with us. And all we can hope for is that things keep getting, I know this sounds bad, but all we can hope for is things keep getting worse out here. Because of, Governor Newsom's policies and what he does. Gas, I think I sent you a picture yesterday. Gas was up at $6.80 a gallon.
0: Oh, my God. $6.80 a gallon?
1: A gallon, yes. So I have to keep my foot off the gas pedal, Todd. It's not comfortable for me.
0: Speaking about not being comfortable, Joe, I want to play some audio for you. The Democrats have been having a hard time trying to figure out how to attract male voters. I know they're forcing Tallarico down in Texas to eat meat, and now the Gay Men's Chorus of Los Angeles has decided to weigh in, and they put out a new music video called "We're Not Gonna Take It." Let's take a listen to this. Cut 16.

0: Dylan, were you singing along there?
1: Oh, I thought I didn't think you would notice.
0: Okay. I kind of noticed that. That was kind of weird.
1: I was doing the bass part, obviously.
0: They needed some help in that area. Joe, what you did not see were the jazz hands, and they were thrusting their pasty white thighs into the air, which was just, I'm not sure this is going to, like, it doesn't exude manliness.
2: You know, I'm sure Twisted Sister is just thinking, "My God, this is not what I wanted a song put out there." Well, I guess. All right, I have to take all that back, because if you really think about how they were dressed, maybe they're holding that drag queen kind of.
0: No, no.
2: You know. So, anyhow, this is nothing new with these. This was done in California, probably West Hollywood.
0: Yeah, this is Los Angeles. Yeah, the Los Angeles Gay Men's Chorus, and of course the one up in San Francisco. They creep me out because they do that song about "We're coming for your children," and yep. Which is just a weird anthem. But again, it's, you know, I think it illustrates just how far out of touch the Democrat Party is with the average guy in America.
2: Todd, what do they mean they're not going to take it? They got more rights than most straight men have. They have more rights as a couple than most couples have, right? I mean, think about it. And they definitely have more money than most traditional couples have, for sure. So I don't know exactly what they're talking about. When they start to dust up, make noise, or push back on things, most people cave and give them what they want. So I you're right. They're living an alternate reality here.
0: You know, what gets me about when you look at the Democrats and, of course, the election in Maine, where you've got Graham Plattner, and it's fascinating because now this is a complete reworking of the party platform from being the party of, you know, we're anti-Nazi, we believe the women should always be believed, and now they're the exact opposite of that.
2: Yeah, well, you and I both know that's never been true. You know, go back, go all the way back to JFK.
0: Chappaquiddick.
2: Yes. You bring back, what about Billy Bob Clinton? You know, I mean, obviously none of those women were believed at all. Or if they were almost believed, he paid them big bucks to get him to go.
0: Yeah.
2: You know, they're just, the demonic stuff is just so crawling all around them. And they're right in your face with it. Almost like they're saying, go ahead and stop me. Because the Democrat Party has become that party that they don't, you know, to your point, the guy's got worse than a Nazi tattoo. He has got all those charges against him. Now, I realize we're innocent until proven guilty, but my God, he's not even, at first, he wasn't even denying any of it. So the Democrat Party loves him. Think about the people all across the country that they've got behind and back. Look at that socialist up in Seattle, right? I mean, my God, they're not just out of touch, Todd. They're moving to a different planet.
0: You know, I like the word you use there, Joe. You mentioned demonic, because I think there is some sort of spiritual warfare going on. And when you look at the aftermath of the Austin Metcalf, this trial in Texas, now you've got blacks all over the country that are posting pictures, memes of them urinating on the grave of Austin Metcalf. People are now calling for blacks to openly attack white people, which I think is actually happening, according to a couple of videos I've seen, if they're actually accurate. And then you have people like Jasmine Crockett, member of Congress, out there basically saying that, you know, hey, it was just one stab wound. Here's cut 34. Let's take a listen.
3: Also, I mean, can we just be real about this? Like, who's, I mean, like, why are you rolling up on somebody and being like, get out? Like, right. This is, to me, this is the culture that is being instigated. Yeah. Mostly because of, like, you know, y'all know how we say on the internet, don't let your president get you f***ed up, right? Like, because people get real bold with us right now, like, you know, and this whiteness and this replacement theory crap that they on and all of this kind of stuff. And it's like, oh, we the fact that, you know, any kid would feel like it makes sense to walk in and see this particular kid. I mean, we've all interpreted that there was a race component to this.
4: Yes.
3: And be like, oh, yeah, it's raining, but get out. Like, why? Like, why?
0: So, look, Joe, you know, if you've been to a track and field meet, those tents, the team tents, are kind of like a dugout for a baseball team or the bench for a football team. And if you're not on the team, you're not supposed to be there. But what concerns me of what Jasmine Crockett said, she's saying the quiet part out loud, that the guy who did the stabbing, the black dude, is the real victim here.
2: No, but I, first of all, can we clear something up? Before she ran for office, she spoke perfect English. There was no Ebonics there. She, right? I mean, she got A plus in AP classes. And I wonder how long she practiced to do that. What an insult that is to the people.
0: You be telling the truth, yeah.
2: Yeah, right? So, no, this person had been asked several times to leave. He wasn't supposed to be on school grounds that day. You know, so give me a break here. Are they now allowed? And when I say they, I'm sorry, but it seems like black folks or people like Jasmine are telling us that black folks should be allowed to do whatever they want to do, because anytime we say, please don't, that's a racist. Wait, that's going to hit the racist comment list. You watch. Please don't do that. And he was only stabbed once. It only takes one stab now, doesn't it?
0: Well, look, so look, that's not, I mean, this is just the tip of the iceberg here. You've got people, there's one woman out there saying that the father of Austin Metcalf should be held accountable because he did not teach his sons, his white sons, that black young boys have boundaries and you don't cross those boundaries. The family actually is, they're getting death threats and they're getting doxxed. All their private information is getting doxxed. This is just unbelievable.
2: Well, this is welcome to your new Democrat Party. There are no boundaries for them. There are no reasons not to do something. They really don't care. You know, Todd, it used to be, and I know you've heard this a million times, we could disagree. I have Democrat friends we disagree with on politics, but we agree on so many other things. We have lunch. We spend time together. But now it's kind of like, if you don't agree with me, death to you. That's kind of the response at that point in time. And look at the things that they're pushing. My God, look at the things they're suing Trump on. You can't get, I'm going to keep using that term, you can't get more dark or demonic than they have become.
0: It's true. It's true. All right. We are going to have to leave it there, Joe Messina. JoeMessina.com for all things Joe Messina. Good to hear from you, my friend.
2: God bless, buddy. Have a great weekend.
0: All right. Got to take a break here, folks. 901-260-5926. That's 901-260-5926. This is the Todd Stern Show.
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7: Fox News. I'm Chris DeMeo. Peace deal between the U.S. and Iran appears close, but both sides are saying different things about the agreement.
8: Iranian media says billions in sanctions relief would be available up front at the signing. The Trump administration says not so fast.
9: Vice President J.D. Vance says Iran will not be receiving any cash up front or sanctions relief for signing the Memorandum of Understanding.
7: Fox's Lucas Tomlinson at the White House. A children's lemonade stand in Boston is robbed. The hunt for the suspects underway.
10: Cops say two children were engaged in the time-honored American tradition of setting up a table and selling lemonade when a pair of suspects robbed their sales, reported to be about $50. Authorities say the suspects are themselves young, about 14 and 11 years old.
7: Fox's Eric Sean. 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
11: This is a Bloomberg Money Minute. Despite surging jet fuel prices, sending airfares higher, and a lot of economic uncertainty right now, there's been no letup in demand to travel.
12: Well, we've seen tremendous demand in the first quarter. American Airlines year-over-year revenue improved 10-11%, and we're forecasting revenue to improve 15%, year-over-year.
11: That's Robert Isom, CEO of American Airlines, speaking with Bloomberg TV, saying it's not just one kind of flyer either.
12: And it's business, it's leisure, it's domestic, and also international is still leading the way. Premium is still outpacing leisure, but I really like what I see.
11: And he's not alone. United Airlines CEO Scott Kirby also expressing a lot of optimism about his carrier's future, predicting double-digit margins next year on continued demand, echoing the upbeat outlook from American's Isom.
12: But right now, demand is very robust. We're going to close out the second quarter in a really strong fashion.
11: As Americans keep flying, Tom Busby, Bloomberg Radio.

0: Welcome back, everybody. This is the Todd Starnes Radio Show. Let's go to the phone. Salem, Oregon. Randy listening to us on KYKN on this Open Line Friday. Hi, Randy. What's on your mind today?
1: Hey, what I'm calling for, I wanted to find out if you watched the movie Pressure that was on over the D-Day anniversary weekend and week.
0: I did. The name of the movie again is called Pressure.
1: Yeah. Dr. Meteorologist Stark. His life is a true. It's based on a true story on his life. What happened during that time frame?
0: I had not. I knew that the weather. Just going back into my history, I knew that was like a huge, huge factor, and whether or not they could even do D-Day on D-Day.
1: Yeah. Because of his decision, we're speaking English instead of German probably right now. You know.
0: Wow.
1: And then another movie too that runs parallel to it. Tom Selleck starred in it several years ago, and it's called Ike, Countdown to D-Day.
0: I saw that movie.
1: Yeah, that's a beautiful movie. And I tell people, if you can watch the two side by side, do it. But the reason why I called, too, and then also yesterday on Facebook, I happened to catch a deal. They interviewed Eisenhower 20 years after D-Day, and they were talking about that decision going on the 5th or 6th. And I thought, huh, ironic, because he talked about going out and seeing the stars shining, you know, early in the morning. Well, a friend of mine I worked with back in 1981, I was his last timber falling partner, and I helped him back out of the brush, and he worked 40 years in the woods and never got hurt. Then, on the way home, he shared a story with me about the Columbus Day storm out here in the Pacific Northwest. He said that we went to work that, he said, I got up that morning, 3 o'clock, every morning, it's clockwork. Get up at 3, go in the kitchen, plug in my coffee pot, and look, he had a barometer and thermometer there by his kitchen window. And he goes, that morning, I looked at my barometer, and he goes, I blinked my eyes twice. It was so low, barometric pressure was so low, he'd never seen it like that before, all the years he'd been watching it. He goes, what's going on here? So he said, I took my finger and thumb, thumped it, and it just stayed there. He goes, that can't be right. So he said, I walked outside, he was 3 in the morning, I was still in my underwear. Walked out there, looked up in the sky, stars shining, and he goes, huh. So he walked back in, had his breakfast, got his lunch, and his partner came by and picked him up. He goes, what, two things? My barometer's broke, or, he goes, we got one of the most horrendous storms getting ready to hit us like we've never seen. He goes, why? He goes, my barometer. Mm. He goes, look at the sky, stars are shining, nothing wrong. So they went to work, and he goes, and they were falling in old growth timber, like stuff from 3 to 10 foot through, because they were just off the Oregon coast, not too far. And he said, about 10 o'clock, all of a sudden, it sounded like 1,000 freight trains coming in off the ocean. And he goes, off in the far distance, you could hear the trees uprooting and crashing.
0: Is that right?
1: So he said, we took off running for the pickup, threw our saws in the back. He goes, we got in the pickup, and I told my partner, listen. He goes, you know that clear cut that's down the road 5 miles from here that we come by every morning? He goes, yeah. He goes, get to that thing as fast as you can, or we're two dead men. So he said he drove that truck 75 miles an hour down that old dirt logging road, and they got out to that clear cut, and he goes, when we got there, he goes, every elk and deer in the county was right there in the middle of that clear cut. And he goes, we drove out in between them. They just spread apart enough so we could drive the pickup between them, and we rode the storm out right there with them. He said, I could roll the window down and slap them on the butt, scratch their ears. He goes, they would not move.
0: Well, I'll
1: they
0: be.
1: They knew where safety was at.
0: All right. Well, Randy, I wish we could continue on, but we're going to run out of time here. So, but what a story there out in Salem, Oregon. The big storms coming in off the Pacific coast there. My goodness. 901-260-5926, our number. This story out of the Washington Post. Parents are going broke on berries. The writer of the piece, Hannah Sampson, she's writing that Kristen Fox remembers when she brought home a Costco haul of fruit meant to last her 3-year-old twins a week. The carton of raspberries, blackberries, and a container of blueberries were gone by lunchtime. She tells the Post, I had like $30-something worth of fruit that they just demolished in one day. Ms. Fox works in tech and creates content about raising twins. She said 3 years later, not much has changed. She says, I'm still going broke on berries and fruit. It's a memeable refrain among parents of young kids. Why didn't anyone warn us about the Barry budget? Dylan, did you eat berries growing up?
2: Straw.
0: The insatiable, bottomless appetite that demands multiple grocery store trips a week, that small humans who might refuse to consume anything but sweet, tiny fruits. Kylie Kelsey is the host of Not Gonna Lie podcast, mother of four kids. She said, it is packs of berries. It has to overcome diapers. Some people have offered totally realistic parenting hacks, and this is actually a good idea. You know, if you're worried about spending that much money on berries at the supermarket, why not just plant a berry bush? You know, plant your own garden. Or maybe you can go out to the berry farm, right? You can pick your own strawberries. I think that's cheaper than, like, Whole Foods. But, you know, back when, you know, our parents were the same way, back when, you know, it was all about the berries. We had Fruit Loops. We had Fruity Pebbles. And we had, if mom really wanted us to be healthy, she got the cans of peaches, right, that were in this, like, thick syrup. And we were able to, you know, those were very, very healthy. And I don't think it busted her budget at all, to be perfectly honest with you. Anyway, the Post writing about the berry boom, and they say it is now year-round, and it's something happening in this generation. Other fruits not doing so well, including apples, bananas, and grapefruit. All right, nobody eats grapefruit. Does anybody eat grapefruit? I don't know of anybody who eats grapefruit. Why would you eat grapefruit? It's just nasty. Except in Fresca. And then that's okay. Fresca's okay. Anyway, all you folks eating the strawberries, about 98% of them are coming from Mexico. Hope they came across legally. Don't want to be eating illegal berries.

0: because it wasn't some extreme plan that I couldn't stick to. It was simple, taken at night, and it finally helped my body start working with me instead of against me, and I've lost a lot of weight.
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2: This is a Bloomberg Money Minute. All day long, Wall Street was buzzing about SpaceX. The company already made history before today as the biggest initial public stock offering ever, raking in $75 billion from investors. But shares of the Elon Musk-owned rocket ship satellite and AI company began trading and started soaring higher, ending the day up 19%, giving it a valuation of just over $2 trillion and making Musk the world's first ever trillionaire. Well, that gave the rest of Wall Street a lift, along with anticipation of a U.S.-Iran peace deal that would reopen the Strait of Hormuz. At the closing bell, the Dow up 354 points, the Nasdaq up 79, the S&P added 37, and oil falling below 85 bucks a barrel. And Politico reports that the U.S. Justice Department has given its approval to Paramount Skydance's $111 billion takeover of Warner Brothers Discovery, creating an entertainment and media giant. Tom Busby.
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4: On the verge of an agreement, I'm Lisa Lacera, Fox News. The U.S. and Iran about 85% of the way there in greenlighting a deal that would end the conflict. But the administration says Iran gets no incentives before signing it.
5: Vice President J.D. Vance posted, quote, "The Iranians are not receiving any cash and no funds are being released for simply signing a deal or attending a meeting. If the Islamic Republic of Iran meets its obligations, then economic benefits will flow to them and to the entire region." The bulk of the details are outstanding, though the administration says Iran needs to open up the Strait of Hormuz, that its frozen assets won't be released until it reaches certain performance metrics. Its nuclear program will be dismantled, and it'll stop funding terrorist groups across the region.
4: Fox's Rich Edson in Washington. President Trump says the U.S. strike has killed the leader of Trende Aragua. The president posting on Truth Social, the U.S. has killed Nino Guerrero. Trende Aragua has been labeled by the U.S. as a terrorist organization. Guerrero was charged in New York federal court with racketeering, conspiracy, and other crimes, including support to terrorists in offenses that go back more than 10 years. A key surveillance tool set to expire in about an hour.
6: There's worry about unprecedented vulnerability this summer. A bipartisan coalition tanked an emergency FISA extension in Congress. FISA siphons the calls, emails, and texts of foreign intelligence targets. But a court ruling says the government can still track suspect communications, despite a lapse in the law. However, it's unclear if telecommunications companies will provide digital breadcrumbs to the government, lacking a congressional safeguard.
4: Fox's Chad Pergram. Democrats voted against the measure because they want Bill Pulte, the acting director of National Intelligence, to be removed, arguing he doesn't have the intelligence experience for the job. America is listening to Fox News.
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4: Charlie Kirk's accused killer was back in court in Utah.
9: Tyler Robinson and his defense team in Utah County Court tried to make their case that prosecutor Christopher Ballard violated the court's gag order by responding to media.

0: Media inquiries about the defense's characterization of an ATF ballistics report, which they say was misleading. Ballard testifying,
1: "The goal of these interviews was to respond to the specific media inquiries that were being generated by the misinformation that was circulating about the bullet testing."
0: The judge also hearing arguments on a defense motion to block hearsay evidence in the capital murder case. Jeff Manasso, Fox News.
2: The judge will make a decision on the motions later this month. The trial date has not been set, and Robinson has yet to enter a plea. A judge has awarded Blake Lively some legal fees, but no punitive damages in her lawsuit against fellow actor and director Justin Baldoni. Lively sued Baldoni in 2024, claiming he defamed her after she accused him of sexual misconduct during the filming of the movie It Ends With Us. Lively and Baldoni settled the bulk of their dispute last month, just as a trial was about to start. Your food delivery app might be replacing more waiters at restaurants.
3: DoorDash, one of the world's leading food delivery and ordering apps, announces the debut of an artificially intelligent chatbot that takes your order. They call it Ask DoorDash, and it is designed to end the need for scrolling through restaurant options and menus. Now the platform says you can just tell the chatbot what you're in the mood to eat. But it goes beyond your dinner desires. The chatbot will also work with grocery orders, even allowing users to upload photos or paste links to recipes for the AI to arrange for you to buy ingredients and have them delivered.
2: Fox's Eben Brown. I'm Lisa Lucera. This is Fox News.
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6: The KCRG TV9 First Alert Forecast. Mostly clear tonight with a low near 61. Winds are out of the south-southwest at 5 to 15. Scattered storms tomorrow with a high near 81 and winds out of the southwest at 5 to 15. Tomorrow night, chance of storms early with a low near 53. Mostly sunny on Sunday with a high near 72. I'm TV9 First Alert Storm Team meteorologist A.J. Rickman on News Talk 1540 KXEL.
5: This hour, it's 70 degrees from News Talk 1540 KXEL.
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8: That's us. That's right. I love this American.
9: Well, hello, everybody. Welcome to Hour 3 of The Big Show. Great to have you with us today. It is Open Line Friday. This is the one opportunity you have all week to phone in and talk about whatever is on your mind. You can do that by calling us right now, 901-260-5926. Again, that number, 901-260-5926. Well, a lot happening up on Capitol Hill as Congress battles over these FISA warrants, and I want to go right away to the Patriot Mobile Newsmaker line, our good friend from the great state of Texas, Congressman Keith Self. He's one of a handful of Republican lawmakers that are standing up for We the People. Congressman, good to have you with us today.
10: Todd, great to be with you. Thank you so much.
9: All right, so give us the latest here on the FISA warrants. Where are we at in all of this?
10: Well, the House passed bill sits in the Senate. With real reforms, with a permanent ban on the central bank digital currency. It sits in the Senate. The Speaker of the House thought that he had to take a vote that he knew would fail yesterday. He put it on suspension, which means you have to have two-thirds of the House, not just half. We knew it was going to fail. 19 Republicans joined the Democrats. It did fail, as we knew it would, as the Speaker knew it would. So we're going to hold the line until we get reforms for Foreign Intelligence Surveillance Act, which means foreign actors on foreign territory.
9: Now, again, you've got the Majority Leader John Thune. He's going after the Democrats, saying this puts us all in grave danger if we don't have the ability to go in and do what needs to be done.
10: That's what he's saying, but frankly, that's scare tactics. Look, I want the Senate to work. The Senate doesn't do anything and certainly won't take up a real FISA reform reauthorization. But FISA is not going dark. Let's put that to bed. FISA will continue through the court order through March of 2027. And there's precedent that says if the providers, the large AT&T and so forth, won't give you their content, then they can be forced to do so. In fact, we strengthened that 2 years ago. So let's put that to bed. FISA collection against foreign actors will continue.
9: Well, I'm glad to hear this, Congressman, because, and again, this is, there is so much abuse of this, and I think that's the big concern. I'm not even sure we're ever going to find out exactly how much the deep state abused this.
10: Well, we know there were hundreds of thousands of abuses under the Biden era, and we know that they are still happening, perhaps to a smaller degree, but it is set up to allow you to have a warrantless surveillance of a U.S. citizen after you do the initial collection. It's set up that way. You cannot get around it. So we need FISA. We need to surveil foreign actors. But we need to make sure that the Fourth Amendment is not a suggestion. It is an amendment to the U.S. Constitution. We need a warrant before you surveil a U.S. citizen.
9: Congressman, I know you've been following these disturbing reports out of Belfast, Ireland, where a Sudanese national nearly tried to behead an Irishman on the streets of Belfast. What's your takeaway on what's happening there in Ireland?
10: Well, Ireland and the UK in general have mass imported the Third World, and now they're paying the price for it. Not only this incident where a man's eye was gouged out and they tried to behead him right on the street in daylight, but we have gang rapes of young women happening, kidnap a young woman off the street. This is going on in the UK, and they are now waking up to the fact that they are losing their civilization. They're losing their Christian culture. And I will quote the greatest British statesman of all time, when he said, it is not enough that we do our best. Sometimes we must do what is required. Look, the UK and the British Empire, they're now understanding just what is required to claw back their culture.
9: Congressman, I see what's happening over there, and I see the rise of Islam in the state of Texas. We had Congressman Chip Roy on just a few days ago. He is very alarmed about this, and he says there is an intentional effort to flood the zone in Texas. He said that seems to be the crown jewel of the Islamist.
10: Well, it's the crown jewel of the Red-Green Alliance, the Marxists and the Islamists. So it is the crown jewel of the United States. We say all the time, as Texas goes, so goes the United States. And that's what we're looking at here. They are intentionally flooding it with mosques and Muslims that eventually, when they reach the tipping point, will start demanding more than just accommodation, intimidation, and then, frankly, control. We've got 1,400 years of history, Todd. When they move into a country, they replace the culture, they replace the laws with Sharia law, and eventually they control everything. And there are elements of Sharia that do not comport with U.S. law. Child marriage. Women are second-class citizens. And I could go on and on. This is intentional, as Chip said, and it's dangerous and it's moving quickly. That's another key to this. It's moving quickly.
9: All right. We have Congressman Keith Self joining us on our Patriot Mobile Newsmaker line today. You know, Congressman, the other big story from Texas with the aftermath of this Carmelo Anthony trial, so many different stories and angles we could take here. I am just so disgusted with the way the Metcalf family, They're being treated like they're the criminals here.
10: Yeah, this is really dangerous stuff. A young man is dead. What we see here is the cultural decline that we have, the narcissism, there's no control, there's no self-control, there's no civic conscience. If he went unintentionally into the wrong tent, then leave. This is a tragedy. but it reflects the general decline in culture that we have of treating each other with respect. So, you know, to murder a person because you get pushed or because you get you have an argument, that is beyond the pale. Our young men need to relearn control. They need to relearn some sort of self-control, because that's what we see growing in the United States. My way or the highway, and if pulling out a knife and murdering someone is never the answer.
9: No, and the, some of the rhetoric coming from, you know, people like Congresswoman Jasmine Crockett. And again, it's this notion that the victim here is Carmelo Anthony and not the young man, the 17-year-old that he stabbed to death. And now I think the latest is people are posting photographs on social media showing them urinating on the gravesite. This cannot be America. We cannot go down this path.
10: This is despicable, Todd. First of all, let me say that. But secondly, we are reaping the rewards of our lazy policing, of our empathy-based law enforcement for the last 30 years. We're now reaping the rewards where people are so entitled that they will do this disgusting, despicable reaction to a young man being murdered.
9: Well, Congressman, we're going to leave it there. We really appreciate you joining us on the show today. I know you've been pretty busy this week. We appreciate you spending a few moments with us today, Congressman.
10: Thank you so much, Todd.
9: All right. The great Congressman Keith Self out of Texas weighing in on the big stories of the day. All right. We are going to take a break. When we come back, we're going to go right to the phone lines. What is the answer? How do we fix what is broken in our country, ladies and gentlemen? You see what's happening, the response to the Metcalf family. You see how Carmelo Anthony is being hailed as some sort of a hero. What is the solution to all of that? 901-260-5926, our telephone number. That's 901-260-5926. I have a question for you. Now, if you're turning 65, or maybe you're already on Medicare, well, you could be overpaying right now, and you may not even know it. 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
9: 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Why are radical Islamists and radical progressives groups that could not be more different working together? The answer will shock you. Dr. Michael Youssef has spent decades studying this from the inside, and in his most urgent book yet, An Unholy Alliance, he tears the mask off a coordinated assault on American freedom and Judeo-Christian civilization. 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Dr. Youssef says this is the wake-up call the church needs now. So don't wait. 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
11: There was a battle on my living room couch just the other night, and my team boys were watching a movie, and somebody's legs wound up on top of somebody else's legs, and that quickly turned into an argument about whose legs had been there first. It ended up with a full-on leg wrestling contest. When my wife heard the commotion, she ran in from the other room and looked at me like, "Why are you allowing this to continue?" I assured her that nobody was getting hurt. They were just two brothers testing each other's strength. I don't think they ever resolved their dispute because they were laughing on the floor by the end of it all. Brothers have always tested themselves against each other, and they probably always will. 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I'm Jim Daly.
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0: You know, Dylan, I'm going to go back to the Barry story. This one has me flustered. So first of all, the woman's complaining because she said she brought home all these baskets of berries and her little kids just like plowed into them and ate them all, like within the first hour. Well, that's on her, right? That's on mom.
1: Yeah, yeah. You could argue that. Because if she put them all out at once, I mean, what do you expect?
0: Give the kid a cookie. No. That's what I say.
1: Wait. You could do the cookie and then the berries, but not all the berries at once.
0: Yeah, but again, well, exactly. Like, you have to parse out the berries.
1: If you're really trying to save money here.
0: That's right. You get three berries.
1: Three.
0: Choose wisely.
1: Okay.
0: Like one little blueberry. Two. You can use tweezers.
1: Yeah.
0: And you can fix it up. You know, like when you go to the fancy restaurants that, you know, cost $125.
1: Yeah.
0: And they don't give any food, but they, like, design it on the plate.
1: Yeah.
0: Yeah, that's what you do.
1: Not a fan of that, by the way.
0: Oh, yeah.
1: No, you're spending a lot of money to not eat as much food.
0: Mm. Well, that is true. That's why I don't like going to those fancy, those frou-frou places.
1: I like steakhouses.
0: There you go.
1: They don't sparse. Yeah,
0: no,
1: they don't
0: like Ruth's Chris.
1: Yes.
0: That's what I'm talking about. You know, people are like, they're poo-pooing Ruth's Chris. I don't understand why. Ruth's Chris is a fine steakhouse. But anyway, now they're telling people, well, you should consider buying berries in the freezer aisle. See, I'm not a big fan of berries. You know, I like the peach cobbler. That's a healthy thing. The apple pie, that's good. But I'm not a big fan of the raspberry.
1: So you're not a fan of just straight up berries. You like for it to be incorporated in some sort of pastry.
0: I like banana pudding.
1: Yeah.
0: I'm not a big fan of blueberries at all.
1: No.
0: Like the blueberry muffins?
1: Mm-mm. Oh, I like a blueberry muffin.
0: Really?
1: Yeah. But I'm the same. I don't just eat straight up berries. They have to be in something.
0: America's berry eating, by the way, this is according to the Post, Dylan. You'll be curious to know this. America's berry eating has shifted from a seasonal treat. I will say this. I like strawberry shortcake.
1: Yes.
0: But it's got to be fresh.
1: Yeah, sure.
0: It's got to be fresh.
1: What about fruitcake?
0: Yeah, no.
1: No. I lose you there?
0: Yeah.
1: Yeah.
0: That's, yeah.
1: That should be an illegal cake right there.
0: Yes, it's from Satan's Bakery. America's berry eating has shifted from seasonal treat to year-round habit in a generation. So the supply of strawberries per person has more than tripled since 1980, from under 2 pounds a year. Are you ready for this, Dylan? Americans, on average, eat nearly 7 pounds of strawberries a year.
1: Wow. I mean, good for them, right? But, I mean, you're killing the economy here.
0: However, there is a racial component here. Well, not really racial as much as there's socioeconomic. So the Post breaks it all out. The wealthier you are, the more berries you eat. Okay, so what does that mean? Why does that matter? Blueberries have gone from a supply of less than 3 ounces per person a year. See, I grew up, nobody ate the blueberries. Unless it was Booberry. Who was Booberry? Is that a cereal? Somebody will call in. I'm getting my cereal characters. There was Count Chocula. But was there a Booberry? Somebody tell me. I think there was a Booberry cereal. Somebody will call in and help us out on that. But anyway, blueberries, we went from less than 3 ounces to more than 2 pounds per year. Other fruits have not followed. Per capita, supply of apples, bananas, and grapefruit has fallen since 2000. Dylan, you know what it is?
1: What's that?
0: VeggieTales.
1: Yeah.
0: That's why the blueberries.
1: They got popular, and now everyone wants blueberries.
0: What was the name of that? Somebody's going to call it. We'll get somebody to call it. Total U.S. berry. Here's your problem. We're not even growing American berries. I don't know what's up with that.
1: That's the worst part. They're not even ours.
0: U.S. total U.S. fresh berry imports, $4.8 billion in 2025. That's up from $134 million in 2000. So I guess they're not growing Americans with berries anymore. Wait a second. Wait. That came out wrong.
1: American berries.
0: Exactly.
1: This is a real problem, Todd.
0: It is.
1: Wow.
0: it's bad enough that, China's making all of our medicine, but now we got Mexico making all of our berries.
1: Yeah. Only the rich and famous can afford.
0: I don't know about this. 901-260-5926. But again, if your problem is, and the whole point of this was, the if your kids are eating too many berries, that's on you as a mom or a dad. Do what our parents did. Give them some Cheerios. All right, let's go to the phones here. I think Keith in Bartlesville, Oklahoma is going to be able to help us out here. Keith, am I losing my mind? I remember a Boo Berry cereal.
2: I have Count Chocula, I have Boo Berry, and I have Frankenberry.
0: Frankenberries. I forgot about that.
2: Yep, and they have the great little marshmallows that are in there, too.
0: Those things were so nasty. But, yeah, I mean, you're a kid. They're great.
2: You loved them when you were a kid, though.
0: Yeah, most definitely. Most definitely. Wow, so I completely forgot about Frankenberry. So Dylan, Frankenberry was like Frankenstein, but he had a thing for berries.
1: Is this like Halloween cereal?
0: No, this is, Keith, this was like everyday cereal, right?
2: Well, that's what we were told, or we were taught back then.
0: Well, for me, you see, I loved the cocoa, was it Cocoa Pebbles? But then my mom, Cocoa Puffs. Oh, did you ever do the Cocoa Puff up the nose?
2: No. Well, that's a long story for another time, but about 25 years, I think I'm good to go.
0: I'm intrigued now. Okay, that's, so the statute of limitations has expired. Okay, good.
2: But so, I still, you know, I eat the Fruity Pebbles, the Cocoa Pebbles, Count Chocula, Boo Berry, Frankenberry, Captain Crunch, all that stuff. That's good stuff.
0: Oh, Captain Crunch. Man, I love Captain Crunch. But you got to get it right. It's Captain Crunch, not Captain. So you got to get the Captain.
2: It's Captain.
0: Captain. Mm-hmm. That's it. And then, of course, you got the Fruit Loops.
2: Yeah, oh, those are good, too. I got some whey protein drink that goes great for that, too.
0: All right, Keith, thank you for affirming me and my cereal choices. You know, mom would say, no Cocoa Pebbles for you. You've got to eat healthy today. You're eating the Fruity Pebbles. Okay, Mom. 901-260-5926. It's Open Line Friday on the Todd Starnes Radio Show.

0: Mary Ingalls comes to Iowa. More from the Iowa Almanac in a moment.
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0: Thanks to the stories told by Laura Ingalls Wilder in her books and the Little House on the Prairie TV series, we know the story of the Ingalls family, who actually lived in Burr Oak, Iowa for 1 year when Charles Ingalls, Pa, helped to run the Masters Hotel there in 1876. While some of the stories in the books and on television were fictionalized, many were based on actual experiences, including how Mary Ingalls coped with losing her sight. At age 14, Mary became totally blind from what doctors called brain fever. 2 years later, at age 16, Ma and Pa Ingalls accompanied Mary to Vinton, home to what was then called the Iowa College for the Blind. The family was living in South Dakota at the time, but there was no school for the blind there. The Iowa facility was recommended to them by a traveling missionary. During Mary's first year in school, there were 94 students, 42 males and 52 females. Courses ranged from academic, like spelling, arithmetic, and grammar, to industrial, making brooms, knitting, and carpet weaving. Mary Ingalls' academic achievements were exceptionally high, and her performance in music was considered above average. Students were graded in part on conduct, and Mary received 100%, the highest of anyone in her class. On June 12, 1889, 24-year-old Mary Ingalls graduated from the Iowa College for the Blind, one of eight in her graduating class. She recited an essay at the commencement exercises. She returned to South Dakota, where she lived the rest of her life, first with her mother, then with Sister Grace, and then Sister Carrie. She died at the age of 63 in 1928. She never married and never had children. She also did not live long enough to know that her sister Laura would immortalize the family through the Little House books. But we know about them and know that Mary Ingalls graduated from the School for the Blind in Vinton on this date in 1889. And that's Iowa Almanac for June 12th. Follow us on Twitter at Iowa Almanac. I'm Jeff Stein on News Talk 1540 KXEL.
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8: The KCRG TV9 First Alert Forecast. Mostly clear tonight with a low near 61. Winds are out of the south-southwest at 5 to 15. Scattered storms tomorrow with a high near 81 and winds out of the southwest at 5 to 15. Tomorrow night, chance of storms early with a low near 53. Mostly sunny on Sunday with a high near 72. I'm TV9 First Alert Storm Team meteorologist A.J. Rickman on News Talk 1540 KXEL.
9: We have 69 degrees now on News Talk 1540 KXEL.
10: All right, welcome back, everybody. This is the Todd Stearns Radio Show. Oh, let's go to the phones. Miss Patty in North Carolina, WSIC. Miss Patty, how are you?
11: Just getting out of the hospital again.
10: You're in the hospital again?
11: No, I just got out. I got out yesterday.
10: Well, my goodness.
11: They got to find out what was wrong with me. It took them twice. And, you know, I mean, thank God I have really good insurance, because just my first time, it's crazy with it. What they didn't do to me, I mean, I look like to be honest with you, Todd, my arms, they took so much blood out of, I mean, they didn't even know what was going on. They go to find out, it was my medication the whole time that was taking, my
10: oh, wow. But are you feeling better now? Are you on the road to recovery?
11: Well, I hope I'm not going back there. I'm not. It's all big money. It's all big. I'm telling you, it's all the pharmaceutical companies want you sick. I'm sorry to say that, but it's true.
10: I hope that's not the case, but you do wonder. That's why I don't like getting the flu shot, because I always get the flu.
11: Right. And but I want to say something. Remember you said something must be going wrong with you, like somebody, people saying you're changing. I said, you know, you're going home and you're dressing in drag, and you're really the brain wizard of the KKK in drag.
10: That's it.
11: That's what you are.
10: Stage name is the Hot Toddy.
11: Hey, listen. Hey, people out there, Todd is a cross-dresser, and he is the grand wizard of the KKK.
10: Patty, you gotta stop.
11: You got it, people?
10: Oh, Lord.
11: It's that Democratic Party. There you go. Secret's out.
10: Sometimes you just have to shake your head, you know, these people. And I know it's unfortunate that this kind of stuff happens. But, you know, the Republican-on-Republican violence is an ugly thing.
11: Yeah, especially on us.
10: Yeah, it'll get your girdle bunched up, as they say.
11: Well, you got to stop. I'm telling you, you know, I didn't want to tell on you, Todd, but I had no choice, because I'm sick of tired of people. They don't understand what's going on.
10: All right,
11: you have a problem. Stop buying the woman's clothes. And stop being, you know, another little David Duke, okay?
10: I forgive you, Patty.
11: Okay, thank you.
10: All right, Patty, take care of yourself. Dylan, what the heck was that all about?
12: I have no earthly idea. She's on one today.
10: Well, she made me do drugs. I mean, she just got out of the hospital, poor thing.
12: Yeah, Benadryl did a number on you, so who knows what she's...
10: I know, cross-dressing. Well, I actually wrote a chapter once. This is a terrible story. And I hope there aren't any Klan members listening to us today, because I got a lot of Klan hate mail. I wrote a column once, and it was just a parody, Dylan, on there was a gay chapter of the but instead of wearing white bed sheets, they had floral prints.
12: Oh, yeah. Good.
10: So that didn't go over very well.
12: Yeah, probably lots of hate mail.
10: I think it hit too close to home.
12: Yeah, probably.
10: I don't know. Want to welcome into the studio Anna Neiswanger, who has been a guest on the program before, and the student body president at Mid-America Seminary, and somewhat of a conservative. No, I'm just kidding. You're really a conservative. Anna, how's it going this summer?
13: It's going great.
10: Should we tell people there's another tie-in that you have to the show? Should we let people know?
13: We should tell them.
10: That your brother is eating up all of our digital space because he's building, I don't know, some sort of a spaceship. Have you heard about this?
13: You know, I have not.
10: Yeah, it's true. Ian. So Ian is your brother. Ian the intern is your brother.
13: Yep, my baby brother.
10: Wow. All right. Do you want to spill any tea? Do you have any tea, as the young people say?
13: Well, when he was little, we called him Mighty E, because he'd always go grab gallons of milk and lug them around the house.
10: Mighty E? I love it.
13: There you go.
10: Helen and Dylan are already having loads of fun over there. So, Anna, no, we love Ian and the great work that he's doing, and he's a lot of fun. Of course, you know, we sent him to cover the Oscar Mayer Wienermobile, which is sort of like on the highlight reel, I hope, for his resume.
13: Oh, yeah.
10: So it's, you know, those are the rare opportunities he has afforded working as an intern here on the show.
13: I bet it's a great place to be.
10: So, look, we were talking about berries, Anna, and apparently a lot of liberal moms upset because they're bringing home all the berries from Whole Foods, and the kids are eating all the berries. Hmm. And it just seems to me that's not a berry problem. That's a parenting problem.
13: You know, I think if you give your kids berries, they're going to eat the berries. And I don't know if there's really a way around that.
10: You think so? You see, you know, for me, and I know, Becky, I was speaking at an event where you were at this event a couple of days ago.
13: Yeah.
10: And they gave me a little box of chocolates, and they said, oh, yeah, these are healthy chocolates. And the reason why is because they, like, snuck fruit in there, and there's nothing more disgusting than, like, chocolate-covered fruit, except for the chocolate-covered strawberries at Nichols. I'm not a big fruit chocolate guy.
13: I don't mind chocolate fruit. I think it's great, but I don't want it to be a secret. If they tricked me into eating fruit, then that's a problem.
10: I want to know exactly what I'm about to, you know, when I hit that middle, you know, that center.
13: Yeah.
10: I want to know.
13: Of course.
10: Mm-hmm. You got to. So anyway, is that like a big thing? Apparently, more Americans are eating berries more than any other time in American history.
13: Wow. That is so interesting. You know, I have not heard a whole lot about this, but berries are good for you. I think we should buy them locally. We've got like Jones Orchard and a bunch of great suppliers right here in town.
10: Oh, that is a good orchard. Mm-hmm. I forgot about it. I like to go down to the Hernando, Mississippi. They got a great farmer's market.
13: Yeah.
10: And you can buy all this cool organic stuff.
13: It's great.
10: Yeah, we have a lot of farmers down there that actually listen to the program, so I try to do business with those guys.
13: Oh, that's awesome.
10: Down there. All right, we got to talk about this story that we invited you to come on and talk about. Mm. I am not surprised by this, but apparently the California Board of Regents, they're very concerned because basically there are severe math gaps. And so basically kids are coming to college and they don't know how to do basic mathematics. Right. What's going on there?
13: Well, that's a big problem. They're letting all these kids in for years without any testing. And testing is about accountability, not just for the students and testing their knowledge, but also for the professors and for their entire education. Are they able to do math? And they can't. And now some people want the test back, which is great, but it's not going to fix the problem. It's not going to make the kids able to do math.
10: You know, again, here in the Memphis area, for example, you've got a school system, public school system, over 70% of the kids can't read at grade level. What's the answer here? What is the solution? What is going on in these schools that these kids are coming out? They can't read. They can't do math. They don't know their pronouns.
13: Yeah, I mean, it is a mess. Memphis Shelby County schools have a long way to go. And my generation has incredible potential academically, but we're not doing ourselves any favors by having such low standards. And that is primarily a systemic issue because our school system is not valuing education. We're focusing on social issues rather than actual quality education.
10: That is interesting. You know, and again, we've seen a massive increase in homeschooling. Mm-hmm. And a lot of it doesn't really have anything to do with religion. It's just that parents are so frustrated that their kids aren't learning what they should be learning.
13: Right. I mean, we have students arriving now even at top universities underprepared. And so we have to ask what happened before that led them all the way through elementary, middle, and high school. And they get to college and they don't know anything. And that's because they were not taught anything that they needed.
10: I remember, I don't know if they still do this, but back in the dark ages when I went to college, they had something called like remedial algebra or remedial English. So if your test scores weren't good, they would stick you in that class. And I'm thinking, okay, you're in college right now.
13: Right.
10: You should have already mastered those basic skills.
13: For sure. And it's really a cultural problem because we don't value education anymore. We value our social issues. We value sports in schools a whole lot. And I love a good football game. But we need to change the culture to valuing education and learning again.
10: How do we do that?
13: I think it has to completely reframe the way we think about it. Instead of trying to teach everyone what to think and focus on agendas, we need to learn how to think again. And we need to look at education not only as a means of learning of learning philosophy and history, but also of learning how to do practical things, which is an aspect we've totally lost.
10: Sort of critical thinking, then.
13: Mm-hmm.
10: And that's sort of gone by the wayside.
13: It has.
10: I know there's been a lot of conversation, even within, okay, fine, you're not going to send your kid to a private school or you're not going to go to a public school. The kinds of homeschooling educations out there, you know, the classical education. Tell me about your own experiences.
13: Yeah, I was homeschooled all the way through, and it was an incredible experience. I had parents that really valued critical thinking, and they didn't just give me a viewpoint and say, now this is your viewpoint. Of course, they taught me this is what's right. These are where we got our ideas, but you need to know how to think, and you need to look at history, and you need to understand what has happened and how we got to the place that we are in. And that really leads you to value your culture, to value your country, and to think critically. And it enables you to take steps into the workforce.
10: It is interesting, though, when you look at things like, for example, spelling bees and all these things, where you're putting the homeschool kids up against public school kids. By and large, they're winning those competitions, and they're leading the pack in a lot of these, you know, STEM groups. What do you make of that?
13: For a while, there was a lot of concern that the homeschool kids are not going to be able to compete against the public school system. And we've seen now that is not at all the case. The homeschoolers are leading in so many different areas, especially in STEM areas. They get into better colleges and they're getting better scholarships. And that's because homeschooling allows you to focus on real education, reading and writing and math, and leave a bunch of the fluff behind.
10: I love that. Dylan, turn your microphone on. So, you know, the other thing about homeschooling, can we get real here for a minute? That's what we do here. So the argument is, well, if you homeschool your kids are not going to be like, they'll be kind of socially awkward. For the record, we don't believe Ian is socially awkward. We think he's cool.
12: He's very cool.
10: Actually, he's cooler than us.
12: Yeah.
10: I'm kind of concerned about
12: that. He's cooler, smarter, everything.
10: Theoretically, he could actually host the show. That's how concerned
12: that
10: I
12: would be
10: am.
12: Interesting, actually.
10: But it's true. You know, I mean, these are all unfounded stereotypes. Mm-hmm. But I just, you know, I love the homeschool community, especially in Western Tennessee, you know, where there are tons of things for kids to do and for families to do.
13: Absolutely, yeah. Homeschoolers have access to all the same extracurricular speech and debate and sports and all of that. It's really not a legitimate concern anymore as far as socialization because there are so many options.
10: That's good. Well, that's good because you don't want to be like the audiovisual club, you know? That's nobody wants that.
13: Well, you've got a cool crew back there. Yeah, I don't know about that.
10: Yeah, but they're not the AV club. So that's they're like, what are you guys doing?
12: I have no idea. We need to come up with a name.
10: We got to come with a name. What's Ian's nickname again?
13: Mighty E.
10: The Mighty E. Well, all right. It's been about
13: 15 years since we've used that one.
10: Oh, my gosh. All right. Well, Anna, look, thank you so much for dropping by. And we'll get you back on to talk politics. And because you are working out with one of the campaigns, how's that going? Are you guys having a lot of fun door knocking and all that?
13: It's going great. I love it. Such a great opportunity to get out and talk to people, hear their issues, their concerns, and see how we can implement that in whatever the next governor's administration will be.
10: We got to get out the vote.
13: Absolutely. August 6th.
10: All right. Anna Neiswanger, everybody in our Patriot Mobile studio. I got to take a break. We'll be right back.
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1: Well, I stopped taking it for a while, and then it dawned on me, so I started taking it again. 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I mean, I love them. I'm never going to stop taking them. And I've got a friend that's coming over here. 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
4: News. I'm Deborah Valentine. Violence continues despite an impending peace agreement between the U.S. and Iran. Fox's Lucas Tomlinson.
5: A senior administration official says the White House is 80% of the way there to signing a memorandum of understanding with Iran to kickstart a new 60-day implementation period.
4: It calls in part for the reopening of the Strait of Hormuz and the lifting of the U.S. blockade. A mass shooting in Midland, Texas. One person killed, 10 others hurt. Fox's Kristen Goodwin.
6: The Texas Department of Public Safety revealing the suspect who was killed after opening fire on officers and bystanders in downtown Midland was wanted for the attempted murder of a peace officer during a vehicle pursuit in the city earlier this week.
4: The shooter, identified as 45-year-old Victor Mata Villarreal, was found dead after barricading himself inside of a building. President Trump says the leader of Trinidad and Tobago is dead. 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
7: This is a Bloomberg Money Minute. A senior Trump administration official says an interim peace deal that will reopen the critical Strait of Hormuz and end Iran's nuclear weapons program looks increasingly likely. It could be signed within days. That gave Wall Street a big lift today, but the real driver for stocks, likely the trading debut of SpaceX, the rocket ship, satellite, and AI company. Shares shot up 19% in their trading debut. That's enough to make founder Elon Musk the world's very first trillionaire. With that, the Dow today up 354 points, the Nasdaq up 79, the S&P added 37, and oil was lower, back below $85 a barrel. That gave shares of airlines and cruise operators a lift. And shares of the streaming video platform Roku, which allows viewers access to thousands of TV apps right on their TV screen, up 20% today on news. It's in talks about selling itself to an unnamed big U.S. media company. Tom Busby, Bloomberg Radio.

0: Excited about fight night at the White House. This is going to be so much fun. By the way, the big event was what, Sunday night, and there's concern because there may be thunderstorms, but I think there is a covering over the octagon, the squared circle, if you will. But anyway, going back to, and we've had a lot of people weighing in, and most people do not believe the octagon girls, their outfits are a violation of the flag code because they're really not the flag. You know, the flag, 13, you've got the 13 stripes, you've got the 50 stars. So if you don't have all of that, then it's really not the flag. Kind of looks like a flag, but it's not really the flag. This is the headline. Trump UFC fight faces tough opponent. Heat, humidity, and bugs. Competitors collapse. Well, they get punched.
1: Yeah.
0: The headline here, temperature soaring so high that Trump's UFC fighters may just collapse in the heat. So basically, they're suggesting that Trump has organized some sort of, I don't know, a death match here.
1: Why are they acting like we've never been outside before?
0: Exactly.
1: Like we don't know that water exists, that fans are in existence.
0: People are freaking out over all of this. This makes no sense to me.
1: Even it's mosquito repellent exists. Like we could cure all these things.
0: It is a fair point. One of the things I love about the way it has been designed is that the White House itself is front and center. It's like right there. So you're always going to have the White House in the background of the fighters. Do we know how many fights are there going to be?
1: I don't know.
0: We have to look into this. UFC Freedom 250. Also known as UFC at the White House. So, oh, here we go. So we've got, so it all starts at 7 o'clock. It's not going to be that bad, but there is a full slate of fighters here. This is going to be pretty impressive. Let's go to Charles in Gainesville, Georgia, WDUN. Charles, I understand you have some trivia about the pyramid.
2: Yeah. Right now, I just happen to be in Dahlonega, just past the Dahlonega Nugget.
0: one of the finest newspapers around. All right, Charles.
2: Yeah. Well, anyway, the trivia about the pyramid is my father, I think I've told you before that he was a famous architect there in Memphis, Robert Lee Hall, and that he originally proposed the pyramid to the city council as a history of man, and the idea behind the pyramid was the sister city of Memphis, Egypt. So that's why the idea of the pyramid. Well, the man that did the renderings, artistic renderings for my father, his son is the one that went and proposed the idea about the basketball arena. And I have in my home office the plans that my father did and the artist's renderings hanging up in my office. And it was before, I guess, the commercial appeal, I guess it was, finally gave him recognition for it after he was long gone and dead. But just a little bit of trivia for you to close out the day.
0: Thank you very much, Charles, and I appreciate that trivia. And you be safe driving up there in the North Georgia mountains. Folks, that is going to wrap. Wow, our show kind of went by quickly today. Want to remind you, head over to Amazon, Barnes & Noble, Books A Million, Walmart, or Target, and pre-order a copy of The Golden Age, How Trump Saved America. That book is going to be in bookstores August the 11th, but we need as many of you as possible to pre-order copies. They will arrive at your home on August 11th, and we want you to get a copy of this epic book. That is a celebration of all that God has done for our great nation through our president, Donald J. Trump, and also what we can do moving forward. All right, folks, it's been a lot of fun. Get out there, be safe out on the roadways wherever you are. And whatever you do this weekend, be sure to go to church, America. Why are radical Islamists and radical progressives groups that could not be more different working together? The answer will shock you. Dr. Michael Youssef has spent decades studying this from the inside, and in his most urgent book yet, An Unholy Alliance, he tears the mask off a coordinated assault on American freedom and Judeo-Christian civilization. Far

0: sanctions relief would be available up front at the signing. The Trump administration says not so fast. Vice President J.D. Vance says Iran will not be receiving any cash up front or sanctions relief for signing the Memorandum of Understanding. He adds, if the Islamic Republic of Iran meets its obligations, then economic benefits will flow to them and to the entire region.
1: U.S. officials say a deal could be announced this weekend. Lawmakers have failed to secure an extension for the surveillance tool FISA, which monitors all foreign intelligence information. It expires at midnight as the 2026 World Cup kicks off in the U.S. Congressman Jody Arrington of Texas on Fox Business's Maria Bartiromo's Wall Street.
2: Well, I think it's par for the course for Democrats, right? They're showing once again the links they'll go to obstruct this president, and once again resorting to holding the American people's security hostage to do it.
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5: The KCRG TV9 First Alert Forecast. Mostly clear tonight with a low near 61. Winds are out of the south-southwest at 5 to 15. Scattered storms tomorrow with a high near 81 and winds out of the southwest at 5 to 15. Tomorrow night, chance of storms early with a low near 53. Mostly sunny on Sunday with a high near 72. I'm TV9 First Alert Storm Team meteorologist A.J. Rickman on News Talk 1540 KXEL.
4: We have 69 degrees now on News Talk 1540 KXEL.
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7: Oh, yes, it is. What is up, my friends? Welcome into it. It is your Friday, greatest day of the entire week. You made it. You see the light at the end of the tunnel. You are officially there. Pat yourself on the back. You scream, I scream. We all scream for Monday. See what I did there? Yeah, playing a little trick of the words. Great to have you along as we wrap up this week and put a bow on this one. It's been a wild one for sure, man. And today, not a shortage of things to talk about. Not a shortage of headlines in the news today. So we will break it all down for you the best that we possibly can, as usual. And I am so excited on multiple fronts. It is the release date of Disclosure Day from Steven Spielberg, the new UFO movie. I am super excited about that, although apparently others are not. I find that interesting. Now, I will not get to watch it this weekend. I am watching it sometime next week. I will put it that way. I don't know when yet, but sometime next week. I have to travel next weekend for a Republican convention. I will be out and about, but within a week of this release, I will be watching Disclosure Day, and I am super excited about that. Also, for our syndicated program this weekend, we will be having a guest on the show to talk about the disclosure push that is going on from the government, from religious institutions, and what it all means, and breaking it all down for you to have some better context. So we will do that this weekend. We have that going on. We also have this Sunday. Now, my daughter and my wife are celebrating Father's Day for me this Sunday instead of next Sunday because my daughter will be away next Sunday, which I'm kind of sad about, but that's okay. So we're celebrating it this Sunday, which is perfect because this Sunday is also the UFC Freedom 250 fight on the White House lawn, and I cannot wait for that one, baby. It's going to be great. So, yeah, we'll break some of that down in just a little bit on the program as well. We have all that to get to, plus we have some headlines. Tulsi Gabbard's almost on the way out from the Department of National Intelligence. She has released a bombshell report. The press statement that came out today also made a video that we will get to momentarily to break down what she found as she is disclosing. We want to talk about disclosure, releasing a lot of interesting information on her way out the door that is going to make the other side lose their minds. That being said, All of that happening and so much more, broadcasting out of the heart of the nation in Wichita, Kansas, on our flagship radio station with so many great stations across the nation doing our thing.
8: Doing live.
7: Like we do every single day here on the show. We have Marlee Hornick on the program today. It's good to get her back on the show. It's been a while. She is with Real America Vote. We'll talk about the electoral system, voter integrity. Are we doing well for the primary season across the nation? And can we trust the voter results in November for the midterms of 2026. We will do that in just a little bit. Before we get to all of that, though,
6: what's trending today?
7: I told you it's a busy day, right? Today is the official day. You can mark it on the, I guess, the checkmark list or notch in the belt for Elon Musk officially becoming the first trillionaire in human history. And you know what? Other people get mad at him. I say congrats. I say well done. The true American dream. Now, he still had a little, his family gave him some money when he was growing up and when he came here to the United States. But to take that, just like Donald Trump, when his father gave Donald Trump $1 million and said, do what you will with it. And now he's worth, what, $300-400 million, doing very well himself and not taking a paycheck from being president of the United States, letting the businesses do what they need to do. That is the American dream. As we go into America's 250. And we talk about, is the American dream still alive? We still have it. All we hear about from the media is the struggle of middle America, the struggle of the middle income and the low income and the class warfare and tax the rich and the evil millionaires and billionaires. But what allows you to become a millionaire or a billionaire or apparently now even a trillionaire in society? It's our system. It's our laissez-faire, free market, capitalist system that allows anybody to become a millionaire or billionaire. Did you know that under SpaceX alone, the engineers, the people that are designing many of these ships, that are working under Elon Musk, under SpaceX, that we have now created 5,000 millionaires, 5,000 that are now millionaires from working for a company like SpaceX? That, to me, is a major win. But while the American dream is alive, the American dream is thriving because we have the opportunity. No other nation do you have the opportunity to do that unless you hit it big. You know, you got, what's her face? J.K. Rowling, the writer of Harry Potter. She wrote that. Boom. She became a millionaire. You know, you got the sporadic, you know, celebrities. Conor McGregor, the UFC fighter, which I can't wait to see in July when he gets back in the octagon for International Fight Week. But, you know, he became a millionaire and he did it based on his talents. You can still do it in other places, kind of. But for the everyday you and I American, if we put in the effort, if we have a particular talent, you know, it's a little bit of luck, it's a lot of hard work, it's a little bit of who you know, and it's climbing up that ladder, making smart decisions, it's proper investment, it's the proper hard work, it's having street, it's a lot of things that go into it, but you as the American opportunity, the streets paved with gold, the opportunity for all, living that American dream. And we ask, is the American dream still alive? I say, absolutely, yes, it is. And this is exactly why. When you can have millionaires for working for a company because of your smarts, if you can create a business and be an entrepreneur to do whatever you want to do, to not only become a millionaire, but become a billionaire, or a billionaire that can become now, apparently, a trillionaire. That is the American dream, and I applaud you for it. On the other hand, you can smell the jealousy fuming from the other side of the aisle because you can either take on the task, grab the bull by the horns, and challenge the world every day with the challenges that come at you and face them head on, or you can play the victim. And I will guarantee you, and every motivational speaker, every business leader, every salesperson, every person will tell, and I've been trained in none of those things. I'm just a guy that talks on the radio. But if you go to any one of those seminars, it's a motivational speaker, or any one of those guys that talks about how to be a proper salesman or an investor, they'll say that if you play the victim, you will never succeed in society. And the Democrats lose their mind with this headline from Elon Musk today.
9: Elon Musk is officially the world's first trillionaire.
7: By the way, if you didn't catch that voice, that is Pocahontas, a.k.a. Elizabeth Warren, in her nice little whatever vehicle that she's in, someone driving for her doing this video, very angry. That little stern, bullheaded, like angry librarian looking over the glasses, staring at you. I mean,
10: Elon Musk's a trillionaire. How dare he?
9: Elon Musk is officially the world's first trillionaire. Think about that. We're living in a time when more and more people are just hanging on by their fingernails to survive in this economy.
7: Always negative.
9: And Elon Musk has more money and more wealth than anyone in human history. I want to be clear. This is not just some fluke. It is a feature of a rigged economy.
7: A rigged economy. It's not just a fluke. No, it's not a fluke. Do you know, by the way, just throwing this out there, and I don't mean to like go overboard defending Elon Musk, because it's not about Elon Musk. It's about defending the American spirit and defending the American dream to where you can do whatever you want to. And if you create the things that Elon Musk has done, you kind of deserve to be a trillionaire. Do you know all the businesses that he was part of outside of becoming one of the original creators of PayPal? He also created a company called Zip2 that was founded back in 1995 that he sold off. But he is the founder of SpaceX, that is now one of the revolutionary space technology companies on the face of the earth. He has XAI that he founded back in 2023. He has Neuralink working on neurotechnology with implants, computer chip implants into the brain, which I find a little strange, but he's doing it from him in the intention to help people that are paraplegics and that have, different issues. The Boring Company that he founded in 2016 that builds low-cost, ultra-fast systems to reduce intra-city traffic with underground tunneling for vehicles. Also purchasing X and reforming X, which is now known as Twitter, or what used to be known as Twitter. I mean, he's made some major companies. How many companies have you created, Elizabeth Warren? How many businesses did you start to not only make yourself wealthy, but make other individuals wealthy? Again, 5,000 new millionaires of people that just work for companies like SpaceX.
9: Donald Trump's big, beautiful bill cut healthcare for millions of Americans to give guys like Elon bigger tax breaks. The tax code rewards CEOs for firing workers and replacing them with AI. Loopholes have allowed Jeff Bezos to pay an effective tax rate lower than a Boston public school teacher. And we are left with a country where a handful of billionaires at the top pop champagne in their $300 million yachts while working people take on even more shifts to try to pay off their student loan debt. The top 1% of U.S. earners now have more wealth than the entire middle class. We need to overhaul our tax code. We need a wealth tax. And it's about time that corporations paid their fair share.
7: All right. So, Elizabeth Warren, I smell a little bit of bitterness coming from the other side of the aisle, not liking the fact that we have our first trillionaire. Now, look, you can put some arbitrary line on what the limit is, the max that individuals should be allowed to have as a massive wealth. But again, they don't even understand. They think when they hear that he's a trillionaire, they think that he has literally $1 trillion sitting in his bank account somewhere that he can just pull out at any time, which that's their lack of understanding how the financial industry works at all, right? I mean, that's not how things work. Being a trillionaire means that every asset that you own, including the businesses, so for X and for Tesla and for SpaceX and for Neuralink, that is the value of every asset that you own. That is not the amount of money he has in his account. That is the value of every one of these businesses. So Democrats that are very bitter, that are on this tour with Bernie Sanders with the millionaires and the billionaires, right? Because that's totally insane why you shouldn't be allowed to have that kind of wealth.
8: It is totally absurd.
7: It's totally absurd, right? Bernie Sanders, you got AOC out there saying that we need to, who, by the way, has become a millionaire now after being in public office, which I find very strange, that she wants to fight the oligarchy, right?
11: I am told this is a garbage disposal.
7: That's right. You got the new Graham Plattner, the Nazi socialist that's up in Maine that's running for the Senate seat up there, that has said that we're going to be the party of the people, for the people, by the people, that it's nothing more than socialism, redistribution of wealth, and going after those evil rich people, because there is a mindset in society that if I don't have the same amount of wealth after you put in all that work and you created a culture shifting, humanity changing businesses like Neuralink that's going to help paraplegics and help people that are paralyzed or can't see or whatever else be able to do this. If you're smart enough to create that company, all the power to you, and I hope you do. I hope you help millions and millions and millions of people that actually need it. Elon Musk is doing that. If you had the smarts to have the capability to build spaceships that can go and actually save people from the International Space Station because NASA wouldn't do it, then all the power to you, because you're going to save humanity and you're going to take us to that next leap, that giant frontier that is space. If you have the idea for an electric vehicle like he did with Tesla, how'd that protest against Tesla vehicles work out for them to try and destroy that company? Yeah. How'd that work out? You can see, and obviously it didn't, because he's still a trillionaire with the assets and the value of his companies that continue to grow and the impact that he's having on humanity. And by the way, this is a guy that doesn't let the wealth get to him, which I don't know how you can, because at that level, I don't know if it really registers of how valuable you actually are. But he's a guy that's ranked as one of the smartest guys on the face of the earth. And he doesn't have a home. Maybe he bought a house now because of his kids and his families and whatever else. But before, he was couch surfing with friends. He would live in his office at these different facilities. He would build his SpaceX place down in Texas, and then he would just sleep there at the facility because he didn't have anywhere place to go. He walks around in basic t-shirts and denim and jeans from Walmart, for crying out loud. The dude doesn't care. And he's made comments in the past that he's not there to make his life more luxurious because that doesn't help humanity at all. He wants to get to Mars. He wants to do particular things. And if you have that, if you have that brain, if you have that business mindset, if you have that American thought, the immigrants that are truly wanting to come here the right way with the ambition to make their life a better place, to start a small business, to start a construction company or a gas station company or a firmware or whatever else that you do. If you have that dream, America is the only place that's going to let you thrive and do that. God bless you for it. And these Democrats and these progressives, where the jealousy, which I think is a sin or something, right? You're not supposed to be doing that. Jealous and envy against somebody else. The jealousy is oozing from them to where you need to destroy them. They've never praised a successful person gaining wealth in this country.
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16: For the first time in 13 years, the American Academy of Pediatrics updated its guidance on recess, stating that unstructured play is critical for child development, emotional regulation, and classroom performance. The Associated Press reports that the group recommends that schools avoid withholding recess as punishment and urges districts to protect daily playtime from academic pressure. Pediatricians say recess improves attention spans, reduces stress hormones, fosters problem solving, and helps children develop social skills that screens cannot replace. Movement and free play are directly linked to better learning outcomes. I'm Ken Chester.
14: This has been Tech Mobility in Focus.

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1: Yeah, common sense, reason, rationale is what we do on this program every day. I have a challenge for you, and especially for those on the other side of the aisle. I know you listen to the show. I get your hate messages all the time. We post them online every once in a while. Probably need to do another round of those, but you're more than welcome to reach out at HoosierReason.com, H-O-O-S-E-R, Reason.com, our social media at Hoosier Reason, and you can send us a message. I ask you the question, name one time when the Democrat Party has praised the success of someone rising themselves out of poverty and actually becoming a millionaire or a billionaire, becoming a success story in this nation. Even quote-unquote minority individuals, they've never done it. Ben Carson, Dr. Ben Carson, that worked under the Trump administration in the first admin, a great individual. And he tells his story about growing up in the slums, having a divided family, living with his mother, and then becoming the top neurosurgeon in the country, and then working for the Trump administration. They hated the guy, called him an Uncle Tom, went crazy after him, because they talk about the success of we're going to take care of you on the government dole. The thing is that if you're on the government dole, you're never going to be successful. You just become the animal in the zoo that's waiting for the feed to be filled up in the feed trough, and that way you can continue to do your thing. You're never going to be successful. If you do it on your own, then somehow you cheated the system, and you cheated the tax code, and you're taking advantage of people, and you stole somebody else's wealth instead of creating wealth, because they don't see the economy as a growing pie to where you can create your own economic value, but they see it as you're taking it from somebody else because the pie is finite, and it's there, and it never grows, and you're just taking it from somebody else. That's the way their mindset is. That's not the American dream. That's not the way this nation was set up. That's why we have to preserve the laissez-faire free market capitalism that we have that's already almost gone with the quasi-capitalism that we're in already, but we need to deregulate, get the government out of the way, and allow you to have the option to flourish. Equal opportunity, not equal outcome. People that do advocate for prosperity for everyone is our friends over at Americans for Prosperity. And right now we're getting ready for the summertime reconciliation bills, and we need to focus on that affordability agenda. I saw a report today on a ranking state by state. We don't have time to do it today. Maybe Monday, on with inflation that's grown right around 25% now for the past 4 years. That's a year out of the Biden administration. It was 30%+ for the 4 year period under Biden. It's coming down with that average, even with those 3 years of Biden still in that medium. But the average wages across the country on a state by state level, many of them growing above what that inflation number was. That means that you're living and making more money to battle with inflation, which is good news. Some states are, some states are not. Americans for Prosperity are working on that affordability agenda, and you can be part of that solution. Go to americansforprosperity.org/affordability. You can see the entire plan now. Permitting reform, tax cuts, deregulation. That's what we need to focus on before this year is done. Go to americansforprosperity.org/affordability, and let's bring in that golden age of America with our friends over at AFP. All right, I really wanted to get to this. I did not get a chance to go into a depth like I wanted to here today, but Tulsi Gabbard she's on the way out, I believe, the end of the month. She will be out of the DNI, Department and Director of National Intelligence, and she is doing some major bombshell throwing on her way out, which we're excited about. That's what we wanted, right? Yeah, that's what we were looking forward to. She has released a report, and we're going to talk more in depth about it this weekend for the national show this weekend, is she has released the report, which you can go to the DNI.gov website. 120 biolabs have been exposed that we have funded in 30 different countries, including, by the way, multiples of them, at least 30 biolabs that are in the nation of Ukraine. Now, if you remember when that conflict first started, that was one of the conspiracy theories that we were defending biolabs that we were funding under the scenes, in the darkness, that we didn't want Russia to get to. And we saw some of the bombings and attacks that were happening right around those vicinities. Well, apparently that's true. Multiple biolabs that are in Ukraine that Dr. Anthony Fauci, who was science, remember, denied, said we're not having biolabs around the world. We do not fund any type of biolabs. We have nothing to do with biolabs around the world. In fact, we have 120 of them. That information now public, thanks to Tulsi Gabbard.
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3: 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A new study from Common Sense Institute Iowa shows the impact of Iowa's new property tax law. Andrzej Wieczorkowski is a research analyst with CSI Iowa.
4: So the big takeaway is that Iowa just enacted its largest tax reform overhaul since the late 1970s, and it will genuinely change where Iowa sits on the national tax burden map. So when you combine the 2023 reform, House File 718, with this year's bill, Senate File 2472, Common Sense Institute projects that Iowa's total local tax burden, its ranking, will improve from about 20th most burdened in the country to 29th by 2033. So that would move Iowa into the bottom half of states for the first time in over two decades. So lawmakers estimate that it will provide roughly $4.2 billion in property tax savings over 6 years. And there are indeed major provisions that back up that claim, and that will probably lead to a sustained lower local tax burden in Iowa. So first, the legislation does cap growth on most taxing authorities at 2%. And second, the old homestead credit is replaced with a $20,000 exemption that will index with inflation.
3: Read the full report online at commonsenseinstituteia.org. The Iowa Business Report is presented today by Iowa History Journal. Six issues a year filled with stories of Iowa's amazing past. More at iowahistoryjournal.com. I'm Jeff Stein for the Iowa Business Report.
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6: The KCRG TV9 First Alert Forecast. Mostly clear tonight with a low near 61. Winds are out of the south-southwest at 5 to 15. Scattered storms tomorrow with a high near 81 and winds out of the southwest at 5 to 15. Tomorrow night, chance of storms early with a low near 53. Mostly sunny on Sunday with a high near 72. I'm TV9 First Alert Storm Team meteorologist A.J. Rickman on News Talk 1540 KXEL.
7: We have 69 degrees now on News Talk 1540 KXEL.
0: It's America's political therapist. This is the Voice of Reason with Andy Hoosier.
1: Yeah, terrifying you on a regular basis. Great to have you here today for a Friday. Finally making it to the end of the week. You scream, I scream. We all scream for Monday. Right around the corner, just 2 days away, man. I'm going to carpe diem all over this place. Don't lose that momentum just because it is the weekend. I get so much crap for that, which I'm totally all right with. By the way, coming up this weekend, on our big show this weekend, we have a brand new affiliate. Cannot wait to announce that one. We also have new joining us here for the weekday show as we are all over the country. So many great radio stations and, of course, the podcast sites, the streaming sites. You can find us all with that information at HoosierReason.com. I really want to focus some time on that Tulsi Gabbard DNI report on the biolabs We will do that this weekend, so do not miss that information. But I want to shift gears for just a moment.
0: What's trending today?
1: There is some new information coming out regarding elections, and I want to go out to Los Angeles for just a moment. There is a new report of concern to where some people who voted for Spencer Pratt, even though he is out now apparently because, well, he did well on election day, and then there were 30, 40, 50,000 plus votes that just shot up Rahman, the crazy socialist lady, all of a sudden and booted him out for that runoff seat with Karen Bass, that there are now reports of individuals who voted for Pratt of getting letters in the mail saying that their voting signatures, if they did do a Dropbox or a mail-in ballot, that their signatures are showing irregularities and their votes did not count.
8: Say what?
1: We don't know much more information about that. We'll see whether it's actually validated or not, but those are some of the reports that we are starting to get, which is kind of strange. At the same time, I love the complete ignorance. You know, sometimes ignorance is bliss for the other side of the aisle. When we claim that there is fraud going on, we're concerned about what happened with the election results. We have now video evidence, multiple video evidence that we posted on our social media around, which you can find at Hoosier Reason, of homeless individuals within Los Angeles themselves saying that they were paid anywhere between being paid $2 to some form of drug in order to vote for Democrats. And when questioned about that with Hakeem Jeffries, our minority leader of the House, this is what he had to say.
9: Earlier in the week, you told me that there is no election fraud happening in California and that anyone who questions the outcome of the election is a conspiracy theorist. However, there are now homeless people on Skid Row admitting they were bribed with cash, drugs, other incentives to vote Democrat in elections. Does that change your stance at all on whether or not these elections are rigged?
10: Listen, I'm unfamiliar with those reports.
1: Not familiar.
10: And
1: don't
10: I wouldn't
1: know.
10: Be surprised.
1: Yeah?
10: If those are part of some far-right conspiracy theory being peddled on the internet to try to convince the American people that there's evidence of fraud in California.
1: All right, so there you Hakeem Jeffries, there you have it. Hey, we've actually had video evidence and claims of homeless people admitting to be paid or given drugs in order to vote for Democrats with part of a scheme for fraudulent elections. What's your thoughts? Well, I haven't heard those. Totally don't know what you're talking about. These aren't the droids you're looking for. But if it did happen, it's nothing more than right-wing conspirators that are faking being homeless or paying off homeless people to say what they want to say. Totally conspiracy. Again, nothing to see here. Move along. Really crazy stuff. That's where I want to go to with our next guest on the program.
0: Let's go to the Red State Spirits Hotline.
1: That's right, our friends over at Red State Spirits. 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On the line with us here, happy to have on with Real America Vote. You can check her out on their website, Marley Hornick. Marley, how are you, my friend?
11: Great, Andy. You know, I love that clip with Hakeem Jeffries because he must be calling 2.6 million people conspiracy theorists who have already watched Spencer Pratt's new video claiming that he is now at war with the state of California and the new the incoming administration for LA. The idea that anyone with half a brain questions this process is a conspiracy theorist is so played out at this point.
1: Yeah.
11: Jeffries is so far off the mark.
1: Yeah,
11: Americans are just not as stupid as he is.
1: Oh, that's it. That's the question I was going to ask you, is does that tactic work any longer? When asked to be like, hey, we actually have video evidence, multiple. I've seen at least four or five of them myself of homeless people that have admitted, yeah, they paid me $2, or yeah, they gave me some drugs. Yeah, they gave me this card. I filled it out. I used this name that they told me that I had. And then people followed up with that address and name, and they're like, that person hasn't lived in this location for 10 plus years. But they had the name. They were told who to vote for, how to vote. They did this all. We have the video evidence, and their response is, we haven't heard it, but if it is happening, it's nothing more than conspiracy from the other side. I don't know if that actually plays well.
11: Yeah, I don't think it plays too well. I think the challenge that is ongoing is that even people who are suspicious that there could be something wrong with the process don't really know where to put their thumb down. It's like, you know, one of those squeezy things that you just can never quite get your grip on. And so I think that's part of why those narratives are still working on people. You know, the problem that is really endemic is actually it rests with the election officials. It doesn't have anything to do with outcome. It doesn't matter to the American people in this circumstance whether Spencer's argument is right or Jeffrey's argument is right or, you know, Rahman is winning or who's winning. The issue here, actually, is that our founders built this country on the principle that we were going to choose our representatives. The American citizens were going to choose our representatives. That way, when they made laws and enforced laws, we would feel comfortable with those laws, too. They would match us. You know, speaking of Tulsi Gabbard looking into 130 biolabs, right? So that's gone off the rails.
1: Yeah.
11: And the way that they promised to do this, Andy, is they promised in the second sentence of the United States Constitution, every state guaranteed as a condition of ratification that they would qualify every voter according to state law.
1: Mm.
11: Now, you watch those videos of the homeless people saying, yeah, somebody came over and gave me $2 and I filled out a ballot. Somebody came over and gave me $5 and I filled out a ballot. Who was that person and what was the process they pursued? That, you know, the legitimate qualification process that they did on each one of those individuals. Maybe they are citizens. You know, that happens. People are down on their luck.
1: Sure.
11: But that's the real question. And that's what I think is so much of the confusion, frustration, and resentment on all sides and in the middle about this whole election issue comes down to we're really looking at it the wrong way. We keep looking at outcomes. We need to ask these election officials, how on earth did you verify this individual's identity before you gave them a ballot?
1: Yeah, it's a really great point. Are we getting better outside of California and some of these isolated places where Democrats still have this stronghold and they fought against it? Not only just fought against trying to do election integrity, but actually went the opposite direction when California passes laws to say it's actually illegal for you to show an ID when you go to a voting booth, which is really strange. That's a foreign concept for me. I live in Kansas. We have one of the better electoral systems in the nation. That are we getting better, at least with other states and even the federal government beginning to address this issue? Prior to this, the Trump administration signed an executive order to limit mail-in ballots. We're trying to show a national voter ID. We're trying to pass the SAVE Act right now. Are we moving in the right direction overall?
11: Well, this administration absolutely is trying to move the country in the right direction. No question about it. And the DOJ has lawsuits in over 30 states now, trying to require them to give the Department of Justice an unredacted copy of the state's voter list, meaning the copy that has the Social Security numbers and driver's license numbers in it. So, okay. So that means, you know, 30 some states are arguing they don't have to give that to the federal government, which is insane. James Madison made this argument before ratification. He made this argument. He said, why on earth are we going to assume that the states are going to be more loyal to the federal government than the federal government is going to be to the states? So, of course, Congress has the right to review those and the DOJ has the right to review those. The good news is that the other half of the country or the, you know, whatever, two-fifths of the other states, they have given their voter rolls to the Department of Justice, and DOJ has given them to Homeland Security, and they're verifying the list because we know that the lists are riddled with problems. And there's always this question, was it actually a clerical error? Did the state of New York actually press enter by accident 6 million times, or is it fraud?
1: Yeah. So it's a really great question. Are you concerned or have you heard the rumors about these voting signature irregularities for people that voted for Spencer Pratt in L.A.? Those are just starting to pop up today. I don't know how deep that one goes, but is that something that you're concerned about, too?
11: Yeah, I think that would be very concerning if those rumors prove true. Typically, these signature issues are very fraught. We use a really pitiful standard for verifying signatures, which is, you know, untrained citizens. So that you go in and you work a poll worker day, you're not a signature verification expert. You're not doing some kind of forensics on these signatures. And, you know, in some states where we've done audits, we've discovered that multiple registration records have pixel for pixel match signatures, indicating that stuff coming in from the DMV is being forged. So the signature issues are literally ongoing forever, and they're part of a broken system. If they're being used in this case to potentially disenfranchise more Spencer Pratt voters than other voters, I think U.S. Attorney Bill Assaley will definitely be looking at that.
8: Yeah, take a look at that one for sure.
11: That's a pretty good argument for him to latch onto.
8: That is. That's wild. Marley, hang on the line. We got to take a hard break here right around the corner. Back after this for the Friday on Your Voice of Reason. Stay here.
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13: I'm Chris DeMeo. A peace deal between the U.S. and Iran appears close, but both sides are saying different things about the agreement.
14: Iranian media says billions in sanctions relief would be available up front at the signing. The Trump administration says not so fast.
15: Vice President J.D. Vance says Iran will not be receiving any cash up front or sanctions relief for signing the Memorandum of Understanding.
13: Fox's Lucas Tomlinson at the White House. A children's lemonade stand in Boston is robbed. The hunt for the suspect still underway.
16: Cops say two children were engaged in the time-honored American tradition of setting up a table and selling lemonade when a pair of suspects robbed their sales, reported to be about $50. Authorities say the suspects are themselves young, about 14 and 11 years old.
13: That's Fox's Eric Sean reporting. 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
17: Hello, Americans. I'm Todd Starnes. 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
18: School leaders in Burlington, Massachusetts want to know whether students have had sexual intercourse. They also want to know if they identify as trans or non-binary or genderqueer. The school district even wanting kids to reveal what sex they were assigned at birth. As you might imagine, parents are horrified, as well they should be. Well, the Department of Education now launching an investigation demanding to know why the survey was given to kids and what they plan to do with the findings. The Education Department says it appears the survey is a violation of parental rights. The district never notified moms or dads. Education Secretary Linda McMahon says parents must be the primary decision makers in their children's education. And she said the accusations against Burlington Public Schools are unconscionable. Every teacher who participated must be fired, along with every school administrator. It's time to play hardball, America. I'm Todd Stearns.
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1: 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All right, we're hanging out with Marley Hornick. She's with Real America Vote. RealAmerica.vote is the website, and you can find all the information there. We're going through midterm season 2026, primary season that we've been going through, and finding some interesting results in some of these elections around. And Marley, as we go further into this, well, let's go back for just a moment. We talk about some of these laws at a state level, in, like in California, where they have laws to not even allow you to show an ID when you go and actually go to the voting booth to vote, which is wild because the Constitution, as you mentioned, gives very limited but very specific responsibilities of who's allowed to vote, which is you're a U.S. citizen and you abide by the jurisdiction thereof. Outside of that, it's kind of up to the states to decide that. But if you're not validating who you are, how do you know that you're a U.S. citizen and that you're abiding by the jurisdiction thereof? That is the two stipulations the Constitution actually says you have to have in order to vote. How do we validate that?
11: Yeah, it's really such a good question, Andy. I mean, theoretically, what the states will argue is that they qualify the person when they register. So the assumption for a poll worker, for example, is if you're on the list, you've already been successfully qualified. But, you know, we see so many anecdotal stories of people going to more than one polling site and claiming more than one identity. And without an ID, no one is the wiser. You know, it's really not a very secure system. And the crazy thing about that, and the crazy thing that California is claiming here, which is fraud, is that, you know, it's not material. It doesn't matter. They've got this under the control. They know who everybody is. You know, if you question them, you're the denier. You're the problem. You're a right winger. You're a conspiracy theorist. I mean, they just like Jeffries, they just throw names and attacks, but they don't ever say, you know, well, we are very loyal and faithful to the second sentence of the United States Constitution, because if we don't have people serving in the United States Congress who were provably chosen by qualified voters in every single state and every single congressional district, we have a national sovereignty emergency on our hands. And, you know, I think we get that with people like Ilhan Omar serving in Congress at this point. You know, her reputation is pretty much down the drain, and hopefully the DOJ is really going to be able to get rid of this situation where she's creating a national security risk. But who else is?
1: Right.
11: and the states are not loyal to their agreement. It's a breach of contract with the citizens of the American Republic.
20: That's a really great way to put it. Yeah, it's a great way to put that, because for those that, I mean, going back to the basic foundation of how we actually function as a society, we have a social compact, right? The states are technically independent states, sovereign states, where we have a compact with the government to say, hey, you have these specific duties, we have these specific duties, these are the roles you're supposed to take, this is the role I'm supposed to take. And when we don't do that, then it's kind of a breach of contract, so to speak. I mean, immigration's a prime example. Federal government handles immigration and foreign policy, and then we had the state of Texas down there trying to stop the border crossings and putting, you know, buoys in the water because they were trying to slow people down because the federal government was violating their contract and not holding up their end of the bargain.
11: Yeah, and it goes deeper than that even, Andy, because it's not just a compact between states and the federal government. Our federal government exists to protect our individual rights as United States citizens. It's not just an umbrella organization for a compact between states. Our Constitution gives us the protection of the federal government as individual citizens, and that's why it exists. Actually, the founders wanted to have two systems of government. It's kind of like a mom and a dad, right? You go to your mom and you're like, can I please have a popsicle? And she's like, no, you already have three Snickers and two Whoopie Pies. And you go to your dad and he's like, yeah, that sounds like a great idea. You know, so in the case of Americans, the reason to have two governments is so if one of them betrays you, you still have the hope of justice by appealing to the other.
20: I love that. I love the way you break that down. That's a really great way to do that. And hopefully we do start seeing some changes in the way this is done to make sure that when we go through a November midterm election, that we feel confident on, regardless of what the outcome looks like, that we can feel trustworthy and that it was actually done right. Marley, we are out of time, my friend. We got to get you back on the show. Let's do it again soon, my friend.
11: Sounds great. I'll be back whenever you need me, Andy. Hey. Let's talk it through, because there's so much to talk about.
20: There's a lot more to do. You bet. We'll see you back on the radio soon. Bye.
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24: This is a Bloomberg Money Minute. Consumer sentiment rising this month. First time that's happened in 4 months on easing prices at the gas pump. And AAA says that today prices are down to a national average of $4.11 for a gallon of regular. Add to that rising expectations that the U.S. and Iran will come up with a diplomatic solution to reopen the Strait of Hormuz and end Iran's nuclear ambitions. And a blowout stock market debut for Elon Musk-owned SpaceX, shooting up 19% today, making Musk the world's first trillionaire. With that, stocks ended higher. The Dow today up 354 points, 0.7% higher. The Nasdaq was up 79, the S&P added 37, and oil closing lower, just under $85 a barrel. And analysts at Bernstein say the FIFA World Cup tournament, which ends on July 19th, is expected to drive as much as $10 billion in betting volume on sports betting sites and prediction markets just in the U.S. Tom Busby, Bloomberg Radio.

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2: News. I'm Deborah Valentine. The U.S., with cooperation from Venezuela, has taken out the leader of the Trende Aragua gang.
3: President posted that, quote, at my direction, the United States Southern Command delivered a swift and lethal kinetic strike to successfully execute Nino Guerrero, the infamous leader of Trende Aragua.
2: Fox's Rich Etson reporting. Tragedy in Virginia. At least one person was killed, more than 20 hurt when a tent collapsed at a church event during severe weather in Manita. Rescue Chief Abby Johnston describes a witness account.
4: The folks that observed it that were on scene indicated that when the high winds came through very quickly, the tent just catastrophically failed.
2: The acting chief says the church had proper permits and the tent passed inspection by Bedford County earlier in the week. 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
5: The KCRG TV 9 First Alert forecast. Tonight we are sitting mostly clear. Low of 62, winds south southwest 5 to 15. Saturday, scattered storms are possible. Winds now southwest 5 to 15, a high of 80. Saturday night, chance of storms are still possible early. Winds now northwest 5 to 15, a low of 54. I'm TV 9 First Alert weather intern Kylie Phillip on News Talk 1540 KXEL.
6: It's 68 degrees from KXEL, where Iowa comes to talk.
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0: The great thing about a brick house is that the surface requires almost zero maintenance. But painting bricks has become popular because, let's face it, some of the old brick colors leave a lot to be desired. This job used to require a masonry primer and multiple coats of latex paint. That's a lot of work, and the coating sealed moisture inside the bricks, which could only escape into the house. Mineral paint is a much easier option that still allows the bricks to breathe. It's applied just like any other paint with a brush, roller, or sprayer. Another advantage of mineral paint is that rather than creating a plastic film over the bricks that might peel over time, the minerals bond with the masonry to form a hard, long-lasting finish. I'm Danny Lippert with Tips for Today's Homeowner.
2: I'm Chris DeMeo. Shares of SpaceX soared 19% of their Wall Street debut, making the rocket maker's founder and CEO Elon Musk the first ever trillionaire.
3: And let me tell you, if people had told me this was going to happen, I was like, man, you must be smoking some really good crack.
2: Musk says SpaceX is going public because it needs money to fund its ambitions of putting satellites and data centers in space. A key surveillance tool used by the Intel community has expired.
4: FISA siphons the calls, emails, and texts of foreign intelligence targets. But a court ruling says the government can still track suspect communications, despite a lapse in the law.
2: Fox's Chad Pergram. The U.S. with a big victory in its opening match of the World Cup, the Americans topping Paraguay 4-1. 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
5: The KCRG TV9 First Alert forecast. Tonight we are sitting mostly clear. Low of 62, winds south-southwest, 5 to 15. Saturday, scattered storms are possible. Winds now southwest, 5 to 15, a high of 80. Saturday night, chance of storms are still possible early. Winds now northwest, 5 to 15, a low of 54. I'm TV9 First Alert weather intern Kylie Phillip on News Talk 1540 KXEL.
6: Currently it's 66 degrees on the Voice of Eastern Iowa.
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0: 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First, start with a good base. 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Then rent a plate compactor to pound it into a flat solid surface. 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Once the surface is complete, secure plastic edging strips around the perimeter with long spikes to keep the blocks along the edges firmly in place. I'm Danny Lipford with Tips for Today's Homeowner.
2: News. I'm Deborah Valentine. The leader of the Trente Aragua gang has been killed. President Trump said Friday that Hector Rust Hennaford Guerrero Flores, also known as Nino Guerrero, is dead. The president says the gang leader was killed in a U.S. military strike with help from the Venezuelan government. Defense Secretary Pete Hegseth posted on X that the strike occurred earlier in the week on a Trente Aragua compound in Venezuela. The U.S. men's team defeating Paraguay 4-1 in Friday night's World Cup match at Los Angeles Stadium. The U.S. scored first, as heard on Fox Sports.
3: Here's Christian Pulisic on the ball now. Draws the double team. Splits the double team. Pulisic in the box. Weston McKennie into the middle. It's an own goal. It's the United States on the board. Less than 7 minutes in.
2: The U.S. plays Australia in Seattle next Friday. It was the first World Cup match on U.S. soil since 1994. 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
4: The KCRG TV 9 First Alert forecast. Tonight we are sitting mostly clear. Low of 62, winds south-southwest, 5 to 15. Saturday, scattered storms are possible. Winds now southwest, 5 to 15, a high of 80. Saturday night, chance of storms are still possible early. Winds now northwest, 5 to 15, a low of 54. I'm TV 9 First Alert weather intern Kylie Phillip on News Talk 1540 KXEL.
5: This hour it's 65 degrees from News Talk 1540 KXEL.
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1: Top officials say the U.S. and Iran have agreed to the wording of an agreement aimed at ending the conflict in the Middle East. Fox's Jill Nato reports.
14: Pakistani officials have been acting as go-betweens for the U.S. and Iran when it comes to getting a peace deal. And now the Pakistani prime minister says mediators are working with both sides to finalize it. Vice President J.D. Vance said the deal has the potential to remake the region and lead to lasting peace. Sources are saying the deal is expected to pave the way for the phased lifting of sanctions on Iran and the reopening of the Strait of Hormuz. Meanwhile, U.S. Central Command says over 130 commercial ships have been redirected during the blockade on Iranian ports. Jill Nato, Fox News.
1: At least one person is dead and more than 20 others are hurt after severe storms caused a tent at a church gathering in Manita, Virginia, to collapse Friday night. It happened during an anniversary celebration. Michael Doty with Fox TV affiliate WFXR News in Roanoke has details.
15: We're told from Acting Bedford County Fire and Rescue Chief Abby Johnston that the trouble started just before 7 o'clock. We had a church tent collapse out here on a football field. It did result in one casualty, plus 11 more people were sent to the hospital and are still being treated. Another 11 were released from the local hospital. The cause for this seems to be a group of strong storms that rolled through the area. Now, hundreds of people were under the tent at the time of this. They were celebrating the church's 20th anniversary celebration, and we were told the pastor was in the process of evacuating the people, but it was not early enough.
1: Acting Chief Johnston says the church had all the proper permits and the tent passed inspection by Bedford County officials earlier in the week. I'm Deborah Valentine. This is Fox News.
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16: The KCRG TV9 First Alert forecast. Tonight we are sitting mostly clear. Low of 62, winds south-southwest, 5 to 15. Saturday, scattered storms are possible. Winds now southwest, 5 to 15, a high of 80. Saturday night, chance of storms are still possible early. Winds now northwest, 5 to 15, a low of 54. I'm TV9 First Alert weather intern Kylie Phillip on News Talk 1540 KXEL.
17: Currently it's 66 degrees on the Voice of Eastern Iowa.
18: 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Gary McNamara and Eric Hurley talk about everything from politics to social issues and news of the day. Whether you're up late or you're just starting your day, welcome to the show from the Relief Factor Studios. 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
19: All across America, we are Red Eye Radio. He is Eric Hurley and I'm Gary McNamara. Welcome and good morning. All right, so Maine Democrats, Eric, they had their opportunity because Mills was still in it. Right. You know, she never officially withdrew.

0: 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I'm Danny Lippard with Tips for Today's Homeowner. 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
0: The thought of working on a steeply pitched roof used to make me cringe until I learned a trick from a roofer. He used a thick piece of foam rubber, like the kind you find inside an old sofa cushion, as a work mat. The extra surface area and the soft cushion grip allow me to sit or kneel on the roof with ease. I keep tools from sliding down the slope while I work by wrapping them with a few rubber bands. And when I need a level spot to rest a paint can, I make a right triangle shelf that matches the angle of the roof on the long side. Attaching weather stripping to the outside of that piece gives it the grip to stay where it needs to on the roof while I finish my work. I'm Danny Lippard with Tips for Today's Homeowner.
2: And I'm Chris DeMeo. Shares of SpaceX soaring 19% in their Wall Street debut, making the rocket maker's founder and CEO Elon Musk the first ever trillionaire.
3: And let me tell you, if people had told me this was going to happen, I was like, man, you must be smoking some really good crack.
2: Musk says SpaceX is going public because it needs money to fund its ambitions of putting satellites and data centers in space. The U.S. off to a good start at the World Cup. They topped Paraguay 4-1 last night. The Americans with a 1-0 lead, extending it at the 7-minute mark.
4: Pulisic running in now. In for Tyler Adams. Great first touch. Still Adams. Battling and tied out. Got it in. Flo Battling and celebrates. The flag is staying down. It's 2-0 for the United States.
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5: The KCRG TV9 First Alert forecast. Tonight we are sitting mostly clear. Low of 62, winds south-southwest, 5 to 15. Saturday, scattered storms are possible. Winds now southwest, 5 to 15, a high of 80. Saturday night, chance of storms are still possible early. Winds now northwest, 5 to 15, a low of 54. I'm TV9 First Alert weather intern Kylie Phillip on News Talk 1540 KXEL.
6: Currently it's 66 degrees on the Voice of Eastern Iowa.
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0: Besides the obvious benefit of cutting the lawn, pushing a mower around your yard also gives you the opportunity to take a closer look at your property. 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But if you wait until you finish the mowing, it's easy to forget. 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Then tie a plastic shopping bag to the mower handle to collect clippings, pulled weeds, or the random piece of trash you may find along the way. Before you know it, you'll be multitask mowing too. I'm Danny Lipford with tips for today's homeowner.
2: News. I'm Deborah Valentine. The leader of Tren de Aragua killed in a U.S. military operation in Venezuela. Fox's Rich Hetson reports President Trump made the announcement stating the following.
3: The United States Southern Command delivered a swift and lethal kinetic strike to successfully execute Nino Guerrero, the infamous leader of Tren de Aragua.
2: The president also said Venezuela cooperated in the strike. Both the U.S. and Iran officials are signaling they're nearing a peace agreement designed to end their conflict. Fox's Max Gordon has the potential details of the deal.
4: Iran dismantling its nuclear program, no sanctions relief until compliance, opening up the Strait of Hormuz, and ending funding of terrorist groups.
2: The U.S. men's team defeating Paraguay 4-1 in the World Cup match at Los Angeles Stadium Friday. The U.S. team plays Australia next Friday in Seattle. 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
5: The KCRG TV 9 First Alert forecast. Tonight we are sitting mostly clear. Low of 62, winds south-southwest, 5 to 15. Saturday, scattered storms are possible. Winds now southwest, 5 to 15, a high of 80. Saturday night, chance of storms are still possible early. Winds now northwest, 5 to 15, a low of 54. I'm TV 9 First Alert weather intern Kylie Phillip on News Talk 1540 KXEL.
6: This hour it's 65 degrees from News Talk 1540 KXEL.
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0: Iowa's rivers started spilling out of their banks about a week before Friday morning, June 13, 2008. The historic suspension bridge in Charles City was swept away. Then, a day later, a crest of 8 feet above flood stage reached Waverly. But the full force of the bloated Cedar River hit Iowa's second-largest city, Cedar Rapids, mid-morning on that Friday. The crest was 31.3 feet. More than 19 feet above flood stage, and more than 11 feet above the previous record level. Most of downtown Cedar Rapids, a 10-square-mile area, was inundated with water. That's an area of 1,300 blocks. More than 5,000 homes were affected, as were all the downtown businesses, more than 900 in all. Mays Island, which included City Hall, the county courthouse, county jail, and federal courthouse, was flooded up to the second floor level. All but one of the city's wells was flooded. That was saved thanks to hundreds of volunteers and a massive sandbagging effort. The roster of buildings that sustained heavy damage included some of Cedar Rapids' most historic and well-known sites: the Paramount Theater that had recently been restored, the African American Cultural Center and Museum, the National Czech and Slovak Museum and Library, the main branch of the public library, the Mother Mosque of America, the Czech Village, Time Check neighborhood, and so much more. Not much of Iowa was left unaffected by the massive floods that summer, but for sheer scope of devastation and river level, nothing matched the crest in Cedar Rapids at more than 19 feet above flood stage on this date in 2008. And that's Iowa Almanac for June 13th. Follow us on Twitter and Instagram at Iowa Almanac. I'm Jeff Stein on News Talk 1540 KXEL.
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5: The KCRG TV9 First Alert Forecast. Today seeing scattered storms with a high of 81. Southwest winds at 5 to 15 miles per hour. The chance of storms continues into early tonight, a low of 54. Northwest winds at 5 to 15 miles per hour. Mostly sunny on your Sunday, a high of 73. Mostly clear for Sunday night and a low of 53. I'm TV9 First Alert Storm Team Meteorologist Camille Danka on News Talk 1540 KXEL.
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7: Thanks for spending part of your weekend with us. Gordon Deal with Nicole Murray. Coming up this half hour, what's happening to delivery drivers' tips? Also, oldies music having a moment. And what World Cup fans are embracing as they visit the U.S. for the first time. We'll have that story in about 20 minutes. As we get ready to set off on that much-needed summer vacation, scorching temperatures await. How to prepare for the heat from Dr. Steve Goldberg, Chief Medical Officer at the diagnostics firm HealthTrack RX. 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
8: Well, top three takeaways. Most heat-related illness is preventable. Hydration and cooling should begin before you start feeling ill. And if you feel confused, if you're fainted, if you have altered mental status, that's bad when it's in a hot environment, and that's a medical emergency.
7: Explain, too, I guess, the medical conditions you might have that can complicate things, as well as medications you might be taking.
8: Sure, you bet. There are a number of different medications that can increase your risk for illness when it's hot. Diuretics, antihistamines, certain antidepressants, antipsychotic, certainly blood pressure medicine, some Parkinson's disease medicines, certain medicines for bladder issues. And all said, patients should not stop their medicines during hot times. Just be especially careful to stay hydrated.
7: And are there folks with medical conditions who struggle more so than others?
8: Well, in general, those that are most vulnerable are adults over 65, infants and young children, individuals with heart disease or lung disease, individuals with severe obesity. If you're working outside, if you're an athlete, and certainly if you're socially isolated and don't have things to cool the temperature in your home, like an air conditioner or a fan, those are all people that are more at risk.
7: Mm. What if we're traveling, doctor?
8: Traveling in a car?
7: Anywhere.
8: Yeah, really important. You want to make sure you've got your fluids in your car. You want to make sure you've got an air conditioner in your car. You want to make sure your windows are open. You want to make sure you're not excessively dressed. And you're checking in with people in the back of the car. Make sure they're doing okay.
7: Hmm. We're speaking with Dr. Steve Goldberg, Chief Medical Officer of the diagnostics firm HealthTrack RX. And we're talking about staying cool and healthy this summer. Talk more about prep. When we see the weather forecast, it's supposed to be, you know, upper 90s, 100 degrees maybe. Should you be drinking, what, 20 ounces of water before you even leave the house that morning? What do you recommend?
8: That's a great question. In general, I would bring a thermos with you, anywhere from 18 to 32 ounces, and plan on working your way through a full thermos two or three times a day. The practical check, if you're going to the bathroom regularly, you've got enough fluid in you. If you're not, that's a problem.
7: Okay. And then explain, I guess, the risks here associated with extreme heat.
8: Yeah. Two are heat exhaustion and heat stroke. Heat exhaustion are when you have confusion, dizziness, and your body's ability to self-regulate with sweating and other is not working. So that's heat exhaustion. The way you treat that is get yourself into a cool environment and hydrate. Heat stroke is entirely different. That's severe. That's an emergency condition. In that circumstance, you need to go to the ER. That's where your temperature starts rising. You're no longer sweating. Your blood pressure is insufficient to meet your end organ needs. There you need very formal cooling in an ice bath. Entirely different situation, very serious.
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15: Tom is the smartest man I know. He's been a professor at two major universities, been a teacher for over 40 years. One day, he told me that he was having problems in his classes. I think one of the students had asked the question and he didn't remember the answer. And I also noticed that he was letting his class out earlier than they were supposed to let out. And he was telling them that he was doing it as a favor to them, but I think in reality, he just wanted to get out of.
16: I'm Paul Stevens. Shares of SpaceX soaring 19% in their Wall Street debut Friday, making the rocket maker's founder and CEO Elon Musk the first ever trillionaire.
17: And let me tell you, if people had told me this was going to happen, I was like, man, you must be smoking some really good crack.
16: Musk saying SpaceX is going public because it needs money to fund its ambitions of putting satellites and data centers in space. The U.S. off to a good start in the World Cup, topping Paraguay 4-1. The Americans with a 1-0 lead, extending in at the 7-minute mark.
18: Olisic running in now. In for Tyler Adams. Great first touch. Still Adams. Battling it tight. And goes in! Flo Balogun celebrates. The flag is staying down. It's 2-0 for the United States.
16: That call on Fox up next for the U.S. Australia. 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

0: Thanks for spending time with us. Some people placing food or grocery delivery orders are asking their drivers, did you get my tip? There's good reason for that. Some of these employers have a credibility problem. Here's Alex Bitter, senior retail reporter at Business Insider. Alex, what's up here?
1: Yeah, so I talk to lots of delivery drivers, as you can imagine, and tips are a big issue for a lot of reasons. It's actually the main way a lot of these people make money. And what's going on now is, you know, increasingly we're seeing some of these drivers talk to the people they're delivering to, right? And one of the things they realize sometimes is that, you know, say the customers tip them $10 and they've only received $5 on their end, right? So the next question is, what's happened? And this is something that has come up a lot lately also because Walmart and DoorDash and some of the other delivery companies have actually settled accusations that they were holding on to tips that should have gone to drivers. So, you know, this has been brewing for a while, but it's just come up in conversations lately that, you know, a lot of these drivers are actually talking to customers now and they're noticing the discrepancy.
0: Well, that's something. So Spark, which I believe is the Walmart service, right? And then you've got DoorDash in that mix. Was it proven that they were withholding tips, or it just seemed murky and they started sending tip money to the drivers, or what happened?
1: Yeah, it's more of the latter. So what happened in the Walmart case, that's the most recent case, right? Earlier this year, Walmart actually settled accusations from the FTC, which had claimed that they were holding on to tips and pay that should have gone to drivers. So as part of this settlement, they didn't admit wrongdoing, but they did agree to pay back about $16 million to drivers, right? So, you know, read from that what you will, right? They didn't admit to anything, but also they're paying back millions of dollars to drivers for orders in the past. So I think there's definitely something going on here. We haven't gotten to the bottom of this yet, right? Is this some sort of glitch or is this purposeful? A lot of drivers, though, are definitely taking note. And it's interesting. Some of the people I spoke with said customers are too, right? So they're giving, some customers are giving drivers tips in cash, right? Because there's no way something can go wrong with that. So there are definitely some interesting workarounds.
0: Wow. We're speaking with Alex Bitter, senior retail reporter at Business Insider. His story is called Delivery Drivers Say More Customers Are Asking, Did You Actually Get My Tip? So the cash tip thing is interesting because, as somebody pointed out in your story, it's kind of a strange business model in that in these cases with deliveries, you're tipping before you've actually seen or experienced the service.
1: Right. Absolutely. And that is sort of one of the odd dynamics about tipping, right? Is, you know, if someone delivers your order, delivers your burger, whatever it is, and does a good job and they're quick and respectful and whatnot, yeah, sure, I'll give them a tip. But often what happens is these apps prompt you to tip when you're placing the order, right? So before you've received any service at all. So that's one of the odd things about this business, right? It's one of the few cases where you have to, or you often are prompted to provide a tip at the beginning, right? Versus at the end when you've had the service.
0: Thanks, Alex. Alex Bitter, senior retail reporter at Business Insider. Coming up next on This Weekend, why old music is having a year.
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0: Thanks for joining us. As international soccer fans pour into North America for the World Cup, their amused observations about life in the U.S. are becoming an unexpected source of entertainment on social media. NBC News says a Swedish woman named Thora, who has tickets to see both Sweden and England play, has documented everything. After tasting ranch dressing for the first time, she wrote on X, quote, "Why did no one tell me ranch sauce is like crack?" She also found the aisles of a Trader Joe's grocery store, which she said, by the way, was too healthy for her. A German fan who goes by Freddy on X appears to have gotten the most attention online with his posts about Bucky's, the gas station chain, and his first meal ever at a Waffle House. Elsewhere on the social media platform, a Japanese soccer journalist compared Nashville, Tennessee to Universal Studios, and a fan from the UK shared his surprise at a five-story high Starbucks Reserve Roastery in Chicago, the biggest Starbucks in the world. That'll do it for this hour. For Nicole Murray, I'm Gordon Deal. 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
1: Dear Kim, this coronavirus is a real blessing. My wife doesn't want to travel anymore. She no longer buys anything if it comes from China. And she spends all of her time in a mask with her mouth closed. Best thing that has ever happened in my life, Kim, like finding you on my radio. Love the show. Alan in Redondo Beach, California. Alan, your secret's safe with me.
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11: Some progress. I'm Paul Stevens, Fox News. Officials for America and Iran reportedly making quote-unquote significant progress on coming to a deal to ending the conflict in Iran. Fox's Lucas Tomlinson at the White House explaining where the two countries are at with those talks.
12: There's an 80% chance the U.S. government's signature is going to be on it, and that would kickstart a new 60-day implementation phase. The Strait of Hormuz would be opened. The U.S. blockade would be lifted. Iranian media is reporting that Iran would get billions of dollars up front at the signing. The Vice President of the United States, J.D. Vance, said not so fast, posting to Truth Social, quote, "The Iranians are not receiving any cash and no funds are being released for simply signing a deal or attending a meeting. The deal is structured to ensure that the U.S. and its allies' concerns are prioritized and that if the Islamic Republic of Iran meets its obligations, then economic benefits will flow to them and to the entire region."
11: And despite the mixed signals, U.S. officials are saying a deal could be signed as soon as sometime this weekend. House lawmakers went home this past Thursday for a week-long break, letting a key intelligence tool lapse after both chambers failed to extend FISA Section 702.
13: Both the House and Senate failed to extend a program allowing for the warrantless surveillance of foreign targets after Democrats, like Virginia Senator Mark Warner, said they couldn't abide by the president's Housing Finance Agency Director Bill Pulte being selected as Director of National Intelligence.
14: And put a political hack into one of our most critical national security positions.
13: But President Trump then announced he was selecting the U.S. attorney in Manhattan for the role, saying Pulte would only be there temporarily.
15: Running it for a short while when we get a very talented person, Jay Clayton, in. As you know, Jay Clayton's an incredible talent.
13: As far as when they could vote again on FISA, the House is not back in session until June 23rd. Jessica Rosenthal, Fox News.
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4: The KCRG TV9 First Alert Forecast. Today seeing scattered storms at the high of 81. Southwest winds at 5 to 15 miles per hour. The chance of storms continues into early tonight, a low of 54. Northwest winds at 5 to 15 miles per hour. Mostly sunny on your Sunday, a high of 73. Mostly clear for Sunday night and a low of 53. I'm TV9 First Alert Storm Team Meteorologist Camille Danka on News Talk 1540 KXEL.
5: Currently at 61 degrees on the Voice of Eastern Iowa.
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0: modernized.
1: We have a tremendous opportunity before us to update farm policies and Farm Bill 2.0. I look forward to releasing text very soon that incorporates many bipartisan measures and, just as importantly, the priorities of farmers.
0: Ranking Member Amy Klobuchar says recent Farm Bill talks have been productive, but the elephant in the room remains SNAP cost shares by individual states.
2: I think people made it clear they're concerned about the inequity of the SNAP shifts to the states, with the big air rate states getting off for 2 years and then the entire Midwest not.
0: Ag Democrats argue that the administration's tariffs and the war with Iran have fueled farm income losses and farm bankruptcies. USDA Secretary Brooke Rollins says in response that the tariffs brought 19 new trade deals and the ag trade deficit has been slashed nearly in half.
3: Corn exports are going to be record-breaking. We expect a 35% increase in volume in corn exports. Dairy exports are going to be up almost 10%. Sorghum is going to be up almost 100%. Tree nuts up 11%. Ethanol up at least 11%, probably more. Wheat exports are up 8%. Soybean oil up 129%.
0: House Ag Committee Republican from Arkansas, Rick Crawford, recently asked for support from USDA Secretary Brooke Rollins to help speed up ARC and PLC payments. Crawford says that payments can sometimes be delayed by up to a year.
4: I would say that if conditions are bad enough in a given year that they trigger a payment, that the payment is necessary in that year, not putting it off for 12 to 14 months.
0: Crawford told Secretary Rollins that he's pushing for legislation that will help to fast-track payments.
4: And so what I've sought to do is to actually create an opportunity for advanced partial payments for producers to help offset some of the interest expense associated with continuing to produce without those payments being made.
0: That is all the time we have for headlines this week. Let's turn things over now to Russ Parker and his faith-based Food for Thought segment here on Weekend Ag Matters on the Iowa Agribusiness Radio Network, where Iowa Ag matters.
5: Do you know that June the 13th is National Weed Your Garden Day? According to my always reliable and true sources, Saturday of this weekend is the day to weed your garden. Truth be told, I don't like weeding. I think I was traumatized as a kid weeding my neighbor's rock garden. It was beautiful, situated on a hillside, maybe a quarter acre in size, with a waterfall, beautiful plants, rocks, walls, and gravel paths, and a constant supply of weeds. I bet most of us have had some kind of experience with weeds in the garden, and of course, if they're not removed, the plants don't grow like they should. There are all kinds of strategies to solve the problem, like the rototiller. What a great tool. It gives the operator a feeling of almost supernatural power, right? Wow, turning up all those nasty weeds. Oops, just took out a row of carrots. Or maybe newspaper or plastic over the ground. A noble idea until somebody on social media warns that the ink from the newspaper or something from the plastic is going to end up in our vegetables. Yikes, does that carrot taste like ink? And then there's a non-selective herbicide that kills everything the spray touches. I'll admit it's my favorite way to weed my garden. I don't have to bend over. I can imagine those pesky weeds dying, and I'm not sweating. And then, shoot, my wandering brain just pointed the spray tip into the grapevines, which were finally going to yield a crop this year. I'd venture a guess that if one was to observe National Weed Your Garden Day on June the 13th, it would not be much of a celebration. Taking care of weeds is not just a one-day event, is it? Most gardeners will tell you that a weed is simply a plant growing where it isn't wanted. In other words, it's something that competes with what you're actually trying to grow, and it steals water, nutrients, sunlight, and space from the plants that belong there. And that definition carries a pretty good life lesson. We all have things in our lives that compete for our attention, our time, our thoughts, and ultimately our relationship with God. Some are easy to identify, others are not. In fact, one of the challenges of gardening is knowing the difference between a weed and a plant put there on purpose. If you don't know what belongs in the garden, you won't know what to pull and what to water. The same's true in our spiritual lives. If we aren't grounded in God's Word, how do we know what we should cultivate and what should be removed? And weeds have another lesson to teach us. Pulling off the top isn't enough. If the root remains, chances are the weed will return. And the same can be said of our anger, our pride, resentment, greed, or any other number of things that take hold in our hearts. We can trim the symptoms for a while, but until we deal with the root, they keep coming back. That's why tending the garden for faith isn't something we do once a year, or when the weeds become obvious. It's daily work, daily prayer, daily reflection, daily time spent, with the Master

0: Gardner. Food for thought, I hope. This is Russ Parker. Have a blessed day.
1: 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Up next, we will have Riley Smith's conversation with Dan Bjorklund of Landis Cooperative. 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
7: And it's time now for a featured conversation with Landis Cooperative's Dan Bjorklund. Dan is a technical agronomist there covering the entire state of Iowa. And first off, Dan, could you tell us the crop conditions that you are currently seeing across the state?
8: If you look at corn, I was just south of Des Moines in the Earlham area yesterday, and there's corn stage of growth there from V7 to V8, which, you know, knee high. And I think even further south, for those individuals that were able to plant a little bit earlier in April, you could have it thigh high. So from that stage of growth all the way up to, last week I was in northern Iowa along the Minnesota border, and corn that was planted the first week of May, so planted quite a bit later, was maybe V4, V5. So there's a difference. Soybeans are really interesting because at this time of the year, soybeans are always just small. You've got a couple trifoliates, maybe three trifoliates in the Des Moines lobe, which runs through, you know, the soil types through the center of the state. They have some higher pHs. You're starting to see some yellowing in those beans. Otherwise, things look fairly decent driving 55 mile an hour on the highway. If you get out into the fields, you see some scars from what happened in the planting season this year.
7: So when we think about how the weather has been, really Iowa has been pretty fortunate when it comes to rainfall for the most part. There are some dry parts of the state, but in general with the weather this year, has that been cooperative for the crop or how has that been?
8: It's been really interesting because March we had some 80s and then April, right when we were getting ready to plant, we had rainfall and very cool temperatures throughout April. Some individuals were able to get in that window of, you know, April 14th a little bit, but then were rained out. And it really didn't open back up for planting until about the 19th or 20th of April. Some individuals, depending upon soil types, if they're a little bit heavier, maybe went a day or too early, and we had some compaction, we had some seed furrows open back up, and you could see that occurring when we started getting some warmer temperatures in May. Those individuals that waited for the first week of May, really that corn, you know, with the temperatures as they really accelerated into May after Mother's Day, the corn really caught up pretty fast. So this year was the year of planting in a seed bed that was ready to go, and some individuals did and some individuals didn't, and so you could see the impact of that. Overall, things look pretty decent now. We've had some rains recently that have helped the next 3 days. As long as we don't get the hail with it, we're supposed to get some decent rain. So I think we're heading into the season, you know, heading into the middle part of June pretty in pretty excellent condition. Now, there are a couple things that I could mention that could be problematic. Something that I've seen in soybeans earlier than I've ever seen before.
7: And then when we look at pest pressure as well, I actually heard some reports recently of some farmers dealing with army worms already. But in general, for this time of year, do we expect to see many pests? And if so, have you heard about any damage across the state?
8: Well, yeah, in soybeans, I was looking at a field. We have a program called Sky Scout, and basically we use drones and planes and satellites. People subscribe to the system, and we get imagery on these fields every 2 to 3 days, and various different types of things that it's looking for. Weed pressure is one that I've seen heavy this year in both corn and beans, and I think it, you know, you're talking about pests, and weeds are a different type of pest, but I've seen more challenges there, and I think it was because, you know, for those individuals who planted, and then we had 2 or 3 weeks in May where it didn't rain, and so we didn't get the pre-emergence herbicide working as well. Now people are trying to get sprayed before the rains come through, but I've seen some of that in the imagery. I noticed something the other day in soybeans. This was on the 2nd of June, so it was last week. These yellow fields, I went out and looked some of these fields and dug up, looked at the roots, and I found soybean cyst nematode, the earliest I've ever seen it in the 47 years that I've been an agronomist. So I think the warm temperatures that we had really accelerated the development of pests. I've seen fireflies already, which is an indication that you've had enough heat units for rootworm larvae to start feeding in corn. Haven't noticed that yet, but that would be something that people could start looking for.
7: And then when we're looking at this year's crop, I mean, emergence-wise and just everything for that across the state, how are you touched on it earlier with like early planting and just how farmers were able to get in. How are we comparing to this crop the same time last year and just historically in general? Are we ahead or behind?
8: I think that we're a little bit ahead. You know, when you look at a lot of corn that went in the first week of May, whereas last year most of the corn was planted in April. But it seems like every year we get these cool periods where periods where you're not getting much growth. I did see those fields, as I mentioned, that were maybe planted just with the seed beds just maybe a little bit early. There was some emergence challenges there. We had some corn that I call it leafing out under the ground. It was compacted on the surface, and we had some of that rain that came in April after planting, and then it dried out, and we didn't really have much rain the first 2 or 3 weeks of May. Those fields had to deal with some issues, so we saw some of that. So there are some fields out there. You don't see it from the road now, but you can see it from any stand counts that you took earlier. So we have that, and we have quite a few fields that look pretty decent. If the corn that was planted really the first week of May looks, those stands look like some of the best corn I've seen. And with the heat that we've had most recently in the last, you know, 10 days, 2 weeks, really has helped things to actually get ahead a little bit.
7: And then one last thing, Dan, at this point in the season, what should row crop farmers be thinking about? I mean, I know before we know it, we're going to be hitting pollination. We'll be hitting all these different important stages. So what should be top of mind for those farmers?
8: I always, if I'm in corn on corn, I always like to go out and dig up a few plants with the entire root ball and take a bucket of water and put them in the bucket and see if we get any rootworm larvae floating. If you've seen five of those flowing at the top, that's a concern. Not a lot of people have, you know, different ways of fighting this with traded corn and also using insecticide. But if you want to double check on a pest, we haven't seen huge challenges with rootworm larvae the last 2 or 3 years, but I always want to check that. So that's one thing. If you have any yellowing in your soybean fields, I was out yesterday, and in every area where I found those yellow pockets, I was able to find soybean cyst nematode. They're very small. They're about the size of the pinhead. They're white to yellow white, and compared to the normal nodules, they're much smaller. If you have those in your roots, you'll be able to see them. But in those areas of yellow, that's where I found those. That's another pest. As far as the disease goes, compared to what we dealt with last year with southern rust, that's all going to depend on environment. The next month, obviously the next month, how much rain we get, what the temperatures will determine those types of pests. But that's why I love the Sky Scout program that we have, because every morning I get alerts if there's something it's seeing, and that tells me where in the state to go and where in the field to look, because it's really impossible to cover an 80 or a quarter or anything by yourself. You actually need help. You need to be able to look at an image and look in those areas that just don't look normal in director scouting. And so that's what I'll be doing for the next 30 days.
7: And that again was Dan Bjorklund, a technical agronomist with Landis Cooperative. We've still got more to go in today's episode of Weekend Ag Matters. Coming up next, Dustin Huffman will wrap up the show as he learns more about the New World screwworm situation with USDA Secretary Brooke Rollins. 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
6: Welcome back to Weekend Ag Matters. Here's your host, Dustin Huffman. New World screwworm has quickly become one of the biggest animal health stories facing the livestock industry this summer. After multiple confirmed cases in Texas and New Mexico, federal officials have expanded surveillance and response efforts, while producers across cattle country are keeping a close eye on developments. This week, we covered both the federal response and what the detections mean for producers. Let's begin with the latest update from the USDA and Ag Secretary Brooke Rollins that started off the week.
2: USDA has continued to expand its response to New World screwworm following a series of confirmed detections in Texas and New Mexico. What began with a single infected calf in South Texas last week has now grown to multiple confirmed cases involving cattle, a goat, and a dog believed to have recently traveled from Mexico. Federal and state animal officials have spent the past several days increasing surveillance, testing suspect cases, and establishing movement control zones around the confirmed detections. USDA says each new case triggers a response plan that includes quarantines, trapping efforts, wildlife surveillance, and outreach to livestock producers and veterinarians in the area. During a briefing Monday, U.S. Ag Secretary Brooke Rollins provided the latest update on confirmed cases and outlined the federal response effort.
14: On June 5th, we confirmed a second positive detection in a 30-day-old calf, also located just a few miles away in Zavala County. Yesterday, USDA confirmed two additional cases, one in Texas in a calf in LaSalle County, and another in Lea County, New Mexico, in a dog that we are hearing has been moved up from Mexico. And today, we had an additional confirmation in a goat in Gillespie County, Texas. This morning, we received an update from the U.S. Army Corps of Engineers. The massive facility we're building in Moore, the production facility. We broke ground just a couple of months ago, expecting to reach in the hundreds of millions of additional sterile flies by mid next year. They have now put one of their top commanders on this as his sole project to help us combat the New World screwworm. We are advancing our next generation tools and technologies. Last year, USDA launched our New World screwworm Grand Challenge, investing up to $100 million in innovative solutions from the private sector to strengthen eradication efforts and expand sterile fly production. Later this week, we will begin rolling out more rapidly some of those innovations coming out week by week by week. The U.S. Livestock Insects Research Laboratory here in Kerrville are the teams that developed a novel strain for the sterile New World screwworm that doubles production output that we will soon be deploying.
2: Again, USDA says the latest confirmed cases include a calf in LaSalle County, Texas, a goat in Gillespie County, Texas, and what is now considered the first New Mexico case after officials determined an infested dog initially reported in Texas actually resides in the Lehigh County, New Mexico area. Officials stress the detections remain relatively limited, but they continue to take the threat seriously because New World screwworm larvae feed on living tissue, creating severe wounds that can lead to significant animal health and economic consequences if untreated. To combat the pest, USDA has deployed strike teams, mobile response trailers, diagnostic personnel, and treatment supplies to the affected areas. The agency's also increased sterile fly releases, a strategy that's been used successfully in previous eradication campaigns. Millions of sterile flies are now being released each week by both air and ground operations in and around affected regions. USDA has also activated operations at Moore Air Force Base in South Texas to support dispersal flights and is continuing to work on expanding future sterile fly production capacity. According to Secretary Rollins, new technologies and research breakthroughs could be further strengthening eradication efforts in the months ahead. Animal owners are encouraged to inspect livestock and pets regularly for unusual wounds, maggots, or signs of irritation and report suspected infestations immediately. USDA says the nation's food supply remains safe and officials will continue providing updates as investigations and surveillance efforts move forward. While USDA continues its efforts to contain and eradicate New World screwworm in the affected areas, many producers outside the Southwest are asking what the detections mean for their own operations. Veterinarians say awareness is important, but they also stress there's no reason for widespread panic. Here's a look at how the animal health experts and livestock marketers are viewing the situation. The confirmation of New World screwworm cases in Texas and New Mexico has generated understandable concern throughout cattle country. The parasite was eradicated from the U.S. decades ago, making its reappearance a significant animal health event. However, veterinarians and the livestock industry leaders are saying producers should focus on vigilance rather than panic. New World screwworm is caused by the larva of a parasitic fly. Unlike many pests that feed on dead tissue, screwworm larvae feed on living flesh, making infestations particularly damaging if they're not identified and treated quickly. While the confirmed cases remain concentrated in the South, experts say producers everywhere should be aware of the situation. Veterinarian Dr. Russ Daly says that there is an important distinction producers should understand about how the pest spreads.
15: They can fly long enough, don't get me wrong, 6 to 8 miles, but it's certainly not something where a screwworm fly from Texas is going to fly up to Nebraska or South Dakota and cause a problem.
2: Now, that doesn't mean that producers outside the affected region can ignore the issue. Daly says the greater concern comes from the movement of livestock. Every day, cattle are transported across state lines and through marketing channels that connect nearly every region of the country.
15: We move animals very easily and very readily, and there's, at any given time, there's hundreds of thousands of cattle on the road, you know, so it's not out of the realm of possibility that something could have been moved up from down in that area, and you don't even know that you moved it up here. So it's a reason for all of us to be vigilant, you know, not just looking at Texas and saying, well, that's a problem down there, because like you mentioned, of all the animal movement, everybody needs to kind of have this in the back of their minds.
2: Animal health officials continue to work to contain the outbreak, and Daly says producers should remember that the cattle industry has dealt with challenging animal issues before. While New World screwworm is serious, there are treatment options available and response plans already in place.
15: It's not something that, you know, is going to wreck the whole cattle industry in one fell swoop, but it is going to be something that I think is going to be a nagging problem. It's going to be, just given the geography, South Texas is a pretty widespread area, so it's going to be tricky to get rid of it. So it's going to be something we're probably going to have to live with for a while and deal with.
2: While veterinarians are emphasizing preparedness, those closer to the affected area say the producers have already begun adjusting to the reality of the situation. Ben Hale owns Western Livestock in Oklahoma City, Oklahoma, and says that the initial shock surrounding the first U.S. confirmation has largely worn off.
16: In my opinion, I'm just glad we got it over with. Now we can go on like we did with the mad cow deal. It got better after that, and we're already real good, but hopefully we got these different tools. The cattle people are already watching their cattle, and it's not a big Kevin season right now, so it's not a big bunch of them. So hopefully we can just stay diligent, and I think we can get ahead of it.
2: One area where that confidence is showing up is in the marketplace. Despite the additional confirmed cases, cattle prices have remained strong, and buyers continue to actively pursue cattle offerings.
16: everybody's attitude's real good. They're real tickled yesterday with the way that deal was and that kind of popping up on those feeders, but we're going to be lighter. It wasn't very many years ago that June was always our big month. You know, we'd sell 10, 15,000 a week. So it's been a shift in numbers. We can see that. We're seeing that everywhere, but the market's extremely stout. And even these calves are cheaper, but they're still dollar now extremely good per head.
2: For producers in the Midwest, the takeaway is relatively straightforward. New World screwworm is a threat that deserves attention, particularly because of the movement of animals throughout the cattle industry. At the same time, veterinarians and livestock marketers say there is little reason for panic. The focus remains on monitoring cattle, identifying potential cases quickly, and maintaining the vigilance needed to keep the pest from gaining a larger foothold in the United States. The New World screwworm remains a serious animal health concern, but officials emphasize that early detection, treatment, and continued vigilance remain the best tools available to prevent further spread. USDA said surveillance and response efforts will continue in Texas and New Mexico, while producers across the country are encouraged to monitor livestock closely and report suspected cases quickly. As always, we'll continue to follow developments and bring you the latest information as the story evolves. That is going to put the wraps on this week's edition of Weekend Ag Matters. You can find all our content online at iowaagnet.com. For Russ Parker, Riley Smith, and Mark Magnuson, we thank you for tuning in. We'll see you again next week on the Iowa Agribusiness Radio Network.
17: The KCRG TV9 First Alert Forecast. Today seeing scattered storms at the high of 81, southwest winds at 5 to 15 miles per hour. The chance of storms continues into early tonight, a low of 54, northwest winds at 5 to 15 miles per hour. Mostly sunny on your Sunday, a high of 73, mostly clear for Sunday night, and a low of 53. I'm TV9 First Alert Storm Team Meteorologist Camille Danka on News Talk 1540 KXEL.
18: Currently it's 61 degrees on the Voice of Eastern Iowa.
19: Welcome to Iowa This Week. I'm Tim Harwood. School is out for summer. Students and families are settling into their new routine. It's a good time to talk with Waterloo School's Superintendent, Dr. Jared Smith, about the academic year that was and what's in the works for the fall. Thanks for being with us.
20: Hey, good morning. Anytime I have a chance to share all the good things going on in the Waterloo schools, I will absolutely take you up on it. So thank you for having me.
19: Well, and when it comes to good things, congratulations are in order. Earlier this month, you were recognized by Education Insider magazine as one of the top 10 school district superintendents in the U.S. So that's a very prestigious group to be in. What's gratifying about getting that sort of feedback?
20: Yeah, well, it's humbling for sure. The first thing when we talked about it during an interview, I just said, it's our team. It's not me. When you get the right people around you doing the right work, all focused in the same direction, with the same vision, it makes work easy. So incredibly honored and humbling. But the true honor goes to, when I say our team, it's two things. One, it's our district leadership team, which is outstanding, second to none. But second, it's all the employees who serve our students. 1,700 employees all working hard, doing some great things. And so it's a great honor, but ultimately I know it's bigger than just me. It's a lot of people pushing in the right direction to make this happen.
19: Well, on a district-wide basis, what do you feel like were the accomplishments during the 2025-26 school year that you're most excited about?
20: Oh my gosh, where do I start? We were just gathering some data yesterday, and I tell you what, everything is pointed in the right direction. So I'm going to give you a few examples here. We have three main goals as a district: attendance, culture, and achievement. And all three areas are looking great. So on attendance, every single metric we have to track our progress is improved this year. That's three straight years of improvement. In terms of culture, we continue to have an outstanding culture, and we measure that a few different ways. But our employee satisfaction survey says that we're close to 90% employee satisfaction for public schools. That's unheard of, basically. And then achievement, right? So achievement, we can measure that several different ways. But one of our results we got back was just some science scores from the Iowa tests. Once again, for the third year in a row, we went up across all areas, all students, minority students, IEP students, ELL students. So again, you ask about the successes. I would argue that like every single major metric that we track has improved.
19: Talking with Dr. Jared Smith, superintendent of Waterloo Schools, with the summer having arrived, talking about some of the high points of 2025-26 and what to look for in the fall and in the years ahead beyond that as well, because you are in your Waterloo United Titans hoodie.
20: So. Oh, yeah. You got to wear these all around for sure.
19: And that was something else that certainly came up this year. We know more about the timeline, and a number of other details about the new Waterloo High School came out over the course of the last year.
20: Yeah, so I was out there yesterday, and the progress they have made on that high school, it looks like it could be open next year. Now, to be clear, it's not open until 28-29, so we're still two full years away. But the excitement around the new high school is something incredible. We've even, like you probably have seen with athletics, we have combined some of our athletics teams, and there's coaches and athletes who want to combine. They see the success they could have, and we're seeing some successes. I'm just going to use one anecdote here, but our golf team hadn't reached state, I don't know, I don't want to say the wrong year. I think it might have been since 93. We combined our golf team this year, and they reached state and actually were tied for fifth at state, thanks to the depth that we created with combining the two high schools. So, yeah, the Titans brand is alive and well. I was at the My Waterloo Days parade last week, and about half the parade, it seemed like, was dressed in Titans gear or wearing Titans merchandise. So some great things in terms of what we've got coming for the future.
19: Let me come back to the idea that achievement is one of those metrics that you're looking at. You mentioned some of the scores that are available from the standardized science tests. What other ways are you measuring that and seeing things that are making you happy? Where would you like to see further growth?
20: Right. So we've got several other examples where we could look at for achievement growth. Now, the reason I didn't say math or English language arts is because we don't have those scores back for this year. We did see incredible growth last year. But there are other areas where we can measure that growth. And one is our diagnostic tests that we give to our elementary students. We saw another year of significant growth on those scores. Also on the higher end, if you look at our, like, we have AP, Advanced Placement, and then IB, International Baccalaureate. Those are two advanced pathways that we offer at the high school. At the end of the year, all those students take assessments to see what they learned, and our scores are up again. Again, I'm not just saying this. Like, when we look at the different ways that we measure all three goal areas across the district, we're just seeing some metrics that are jaw-dropping.
19: Talking with Dr. Jared Smith, Superintendent of Waterloo Schools, and let's turn to the business side of education. And over the last few years, the funding that schools have gotten has kind of changed. The COVID funding that was there for a time has now disappeared. There's competition from private schools that may have been not at the level that it is currently in past years. I know the district's had to make some challenging decisions about personnel, about other things that involve finances, not in the same situation that other districts are, perhaps like Iowa City as an example, but how do you feel like the district is positioned financially?
20: You know, I feel like we were ahead of the game in terms of our budget reductions. We actually started having this conversation two full school years ago. So that we're actually going to be entering the third year of budget reductions, whereas maybe some other districts have had to respond quicker this year and make bigger, deeper cuts. We've really spaced those cuts out. One of the things we're proud of was this year we did have to reduce positions. What people maybe don't realize is while we reduced positions, a lot of that was done through attrition. My recollection is that we only truly had to reduce two or three employees for next year. So when they see in the paper, they hear about like Waterloo schools are making all these cuts, understand that we are strategically, like when somebody retires or resigns, like, do we need to backfill that position? And in a lot of ways, we try to like move positions around so that we cover without having to cut more people who have their position. So long story short is I do feel like we've made it through. I think we're, depending on how enrollment looks, that's always the big question. I do feel like we're setting ourselves up to kind of like get in the clear, like there's a light at the end of the tunnel in terms of the funding and the cuts we've had to make.
19: I'd be remiss if I didn't mention that administrators have accepted a salary freeze now for a couple of years, and that was part of the school board meeting this last week. But let me ask you about the competition element of that. We're a little further on now in terms of the direction Iowa has gone for education and creating more opportunities for private schools. Where are you today when it comes to public schools in that mix versus where you thought you might have been?
20: Right. So again, I think I have a unique approach to this. I've got family who's gone private and public. I was a private student to start off my career. So I totally get that there's a good path for every person. And I totally respect the opinions of the parents, right? In terms of what they grew up. You're not going to abandon what you've known for generations, right? We totally respect that. On the other hand, we do feel like we've probably got the most opportunities. We got the best facilities, the best opportunities, the wider catalog of courses, of offerings that we can offer our students, higher competition in terms of some of the fine arts, athletics, so forth. So I will always respect a parent's opinion. I will, you know, and I also feel like, hey, as long as you put the best product out there, let people choose on themselves. Let parents, let them look at the different options, and then hopefully you've put such a good product out there that they can't help but feel like that's the best choice for their children. So again, I try not to get too much into like the big debate. I will always support what we're doing, and I'll always ask for as much financing and financial support as possible. But ultimately, it's what you do as a district is what people are going to decide. So it's up to us to put our best product out there for our parents.
0: Well, you alluded to timing when it came to some of those budget decisions. And let me come back to the new high school when it comes to timing. And I don't know if it was possible to time this, but it sort of worked out that Waterloo is having this conversation about a new high school at the same time that there are these additional options. It seems like that's a big point in the Waterloo Public Schools' favor.
20: Yeah. You know, we talked a couple days ago, like our timing was pretty darn good. There's have been some changes recently with how we get money for facilities that are going to impact us a little bit. So had we not made this decision 3 years ago to move forward, we'd be in a tougher position right now, especially with declining enrollment. With that being said, I look at, wow, thank goodness we were very proactive in our approach. Had we not moved forward in those couple of years, you know, there's a decent chance that we would be still trying to generate that support. I would still say it's the right decision even 2-3 years later. But the timing was really good. And you're right. In terms of that parent choice, I do feel like having facilities means a lot. I had the honor of giving tours to a couple key figures from Des Moines over the last week. And those individuals were just shocked, quite honestly, by how impressive our career center / high school was and is going to be. And those are the types of narratives that we want spread around, that when people are making that choice, that ultimately, oh my gosh, have you been in this building? Have you seen what they offer? And so again, it's up to us to like promote that. It's up to us to tell our narrative, but I feel like we're doing a very good job of that.
0: Talking with Waterloo School Superintendent Dr. Jared Smith, and the high school is drawing a lot of attention. Let me ask, though, about the elementary buildings. What's happening in those schools that might be a little bit under the radar if people are thinking about Waterloo right. United and the Titans?
20: Right. Well, we've done a very good job. Huge kudos to my predecessors, leadership, and school board. Every one of our elementary schools has been either built, renewed, or updated since 2003. So every elementary in 20 years is gone and flown by, but like all of our buildings, our elementary buildings are in great shape. There's some minor fixes that we need to do that we'll continue to do, but there is great things going on at our elementary school. I mentioned those three metrics earlier, but just some of the signature events that our elementaries have are second to none. When I say signature events, they've got some incredible things they do for their families and their students. Multicultural nights, ice cream socials. They've got some during the school day events that I checked out that were just really, really cool. Some lunch on the lawn, some field days. And you might say, hey, those things are going on in other districts. And I would argue like, yeah, they probably are. But the level to which they are being executed is incredibly high. So I encourage, you know, I don't know what all people could go and check out in terms of all those events, but just some of the products that our elementary schools are putting out there in terms of the metrics, in terms of the achievement, and also in terms of those signature events are just really, really outstanding.
0: So we're not 2 weeks into summer yet. A lot of time ahead of us between now and the start of the next school year. But what sorts of things are you working on at the district level, at the building level, and looking ahead towards in the fall of 26 and the 26-27 academic year?
20: Yeah, the work at the district level never ends. And I would argue that we are ramping up for some really big strategic meetings and conversations this summer. For example, this is a time when we can spend 2 or 3 hours on a major topic or have a collaborative conversation. Two examples I can give you right now are we are welcoming in members from the city of Waterloo. So like we're going to have a big meeting with the city of Waterloo, understand their key people, their structures, and they can do the same for us. And then how can we collaboratively work together? There's a lot of overlapping with the work that we do with the city of Waterloo. Another example of where we're going to do that is with Hawkeye Community College. Hawkeye is another huge partner of ours. So how do we get our leadership teams in the room? It's hard to make this happen during the school year because both teams are busy. But getting those faces in the room and talking about, opportunities for partnership, collaboration, understanding of why decisions are made, that's a huge part of making sure that we operate at a high level as a system in a large community. So meetings like those are going to happen. And then what we're looking for next year, next August brings another opportunity for us to reset and do some great things. One thing that parents are going to want to know is that we did reduce the school calendar for next year. That was part of our negotiated agreement with our teachers. And so there's actually, I want to say, 5 less school days next year. It's like 5 extra minutes on the school day, but it's going to result in 5 less school days at the end of the year. This is a long time in the future, but the last day of school next year will actually be Friday, May 21st. So it's gonna be quick year next year. The school year is going to look a little bit different, just making sure our parents and our students are aware of that.
0: Dr. Jared Smith is the superintendent for Waterloo Schools. Thank you for being with us.
20: Hey, anytime I can be here to share everything going on within the school district, I would be happy to come and share that great news. So thank you so much.
0: And that's all for this edition of Iowa This Week. Thank you for listening. I'm Tim Harwood.
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1: I'm Daria Albinger. The U.S. and Iran are closing in on a deal to end their war. Interior Secretary Doug Burgum speaking to Fox News.
21: I'd say where we stand is that we've got the negotiator in chief, the deal maker in chief, President Trump. We know that he is not going to agree to a bad deal. Whatever deal is reached, it's going to be a good deal.
1: The White House says it could be signed as soon as this week. Lawmakers heading home for a week break without voting to extend FISA, a key intelligence tool.
22: Well, I think it's par for the course for Democrats, right? They're showing once again the links they'll go to obstruct this president. And once again, resorting to holding the American people's security hostage to do it.
1: That's Texas Congressman Joni Arrington speaking to Fox News. 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
23: 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You are listening to the weekend edition of the O'Reilly Update. Coming up next, the news with Mike Slater.
24: Thanks, Bill. Here's what's happening this week in America. Strikes called off. SpaceX to the moon or Mars. J.D. Vance with the ladies. And Team USA plays tonight. It's all coming up. Then Bill's going to be here with your message of the day. But first, after saying that Iran will be hit very hard, President Trump said he has, quote, canceled the scheduled strikes and bombings against Iran. He said he did this after discussions with Iran that involved the highest level of Iranian leadership. He said discussions and final points have been in both concept and great detail, approved by all parties involved, including the United States, Israel, Saudi Arabia, UAE, Qatar, Turkey, Pakistan, Bahrain, Kuwait, Jordan, Egypt, and others. The president said the naval blockade will remain in full force and effect until this transaction is finalized, time and place of the signing to be announced shortly. ABC News reported that the Israeli Prime Minister Benjamin Netanyahu was surprised by President Trump's social media post about an imminent deal and that they were not looped into the approval process. SpaceX, gone public. A valuation of $1.75 trillion, the largest IPO of all time by far. Musk will be a trillionaire, wealthiest person by far. The second richest man alive is Larry Page at a measly $291 billion. I mean, come on. Elon said he plans to have a colony of humans on Mars by 2050. Part of owning SpaceX, you also own Starlink. That's his satellite internet company. And also X, formerly Twitter, and XAI. J.D. Vance going to be spending a little bit of time with the ladies on The View. He has a new book, Communion, Finding My Way Back to Faith. But I doubt that will be talked about much. This episode will air on Tuesday, June 16th. The World Cup has kicked off. Mexico beat South Africa in the very first game down in Mexico City. Today, Canada plays Bosnia in Toronto. That's at 3 o'clock Eastern. And the big game, USA versus Paraguay in Los Angeles, 9 o'clock Eastern. You can watch it on Fox and also for free on Tubi. This is Paraguay's first World Cup since 2010. But to get here, they beat Uruguay, Argentina, and Brazil. A couple of powerhouses there. America's next game is against Australia next Friday in Seattle. We'll see if they can capture the hearts of America like the Team USA hockey team. Also, Sunday night is the big UFC fight at the White House. The big fight is American Justin Gaethje versus the Spanish Georgian from Germany, Ilya Topuria. First fight is at 4, big fight is at 8 o'clock. I'm Mike Slater from Politics by Faith. Bill O'Reilly has your message of the day. Next.
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5: Time now for the O'Reilly Update message of the day. The Justice Department has launched an investigation into California's chaotic voting procedures, and Democrats are not happy about it. In fact, Sacramento will not comply with the U.S. Attorney's request for information. The Constitution gives each state the power to regulate voting. That's because James Madison and the boys did not want a powerful federal government bullying states to vote a certain way. However, the feds have oversight to make sure states do not allow cheating. The progressive left and its media enablers are screaming that charges of fraud in California are, quote, baseless. But how would they know? There hasn't been an investigation. A phony assessment of California's voting standards is baseless. Reality is another matter. Now, I have no evidence there was fraud in the Golden State. Here's what I do know. You can register to vote on Election Day itself in California with little or no documentation that you are a resident or even a citizen of the country. Anyone can collect mail-in votes and take them to county offices in sacks or packages. Undocumented folks can get California driver's licenses they then use to register to vote. The deadline to have your vote counted in California, a week after Election Day. I'm Bill O'Reilly. I approve the message by writing it. You can reach me, bill@billoreilly.com, bill@billoreilly.com, name in town if you wish to opine. Okay, I just did a new YouTube bonus.
3: It's about Scott Pelley crying, and he sees himself as the ultimate victim. Not real sympathetic to Mr. Pelley. So, I want you to sign up. 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You'll love it. Why not sign up? It's free. If you don't like it, you just turn it off. But you'll like it. Now, Tim, concierge member. Bill, you hit the nail. It's voters who cause all of the social problems, not politicians. They're just the tools. Yeah. You know, a lot of Americans have lost their way. That's for sure. Stephen, concierge member. The real war begins if the left should take the House. The war against Trump will continue with more impeachments and a push for prison time. Not while he's in office. There may be an impeachment move, but it's not going to get anywhere. Obviously, you need 2/3 of the Senate to convict. Afterward, they'll torture him and his family. No doubt they will. Ron Perry, Drums, Pennsylvania. I know President Trump doesn't want to kill civilians in Iran, but aren't there military targets he can go after? Yeah, and I think we're going to see that shortly. David, concierge member, after listening to Stephen A. Smith's explanation of his objections to Trump attending the Knicks Spur game in New York City, I understand the logistical nightmare. Stephen A. is correct. All right. I hope you saw all that. It was a pretty good debate. 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
3: Now the O'Reilly Update brings you something you might not know. 334 years ago, one of the darkest periods in American history began in colonial Massachusetts. Religious hysteria destroyed hundreds of families and claimed the lives of at least 20 innocent people. Here is the story of the Salem witch trials. The fear of witchcraft gripped Europe during the Dark Ages. The terror then spread to North America in the 17th century. In February 1692, young girls in Salem began suffering what they said were fits. The children accused three villagers of practicing witchcraft. A Caribbean slave named Tichoba, Sarah Good, a homeless beggar, and Sarah Osborne, an elderly woman. Eventually, dozens were put on trial. The youngest, just 4 years old. She implicated her own mother upon questioning. During the proceedings, the townsfolk would shriek, faint, and scream profanities. The methods used to detect the devil were bizarre. Some were dunked in ice cold water, then burned with a metal cross. In the end, most people confessed to avoid torture. The first alleged witch, Bridget Bishop, was hanged on June 10th, 1692. The entire frenzy lasted 2 years. 200 people were tried for witchcraft, 30 found guilty, 20 executed. The governor of Massachusetts finally stopped the madness when his own wife was accused of devil worship. And here's something else you might not know. The hunt for Satanists was not confined to New England. The worst witch hunt in history occurred in Central Europe. During the Protestant Reformation, religious factions waged war for control of Germany and France. Each side accused the other of doing the devil's business. Between 1500 and 1700, more than 200,000 so-called witches were executed in Europe, 90% women. For more harrowing stories about Salem, please read my book, Killing the Witches. 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
1: I'm Kim Komando, and this is where Iowa comes to talk. News Talk 1540 KXEL, Waterloo, Cedar Falls, Cedar Rapids. Close at hand? Some say it is. I'm Daria Albinger, Fox News. Clock is ticking on a deal. The U.S. and Iran agreeing on the wording of an agreement which is aimed at ending the war.
7: Pakistani officials have been acting as go-betweens for the U.S. and Iran when it comes to getting a peace deal. And now the Pakistani prime minister says mediators are working with both sides to finalize it. Vice President J.D. Vance said the deal has the potential to remake the region and lead to lasting peace. Sources are saying the deal's expected to pave the way for the phased lifting of sanctions on Iran and the reopening of the Strait of Hormuz. Meanwhile, U.S. Central Command says over 130 commercial ships have been redirected during the blockade on Iranian ports. Jill Nato, Fox News.
1: A key surveillance tool which allows the U.S. to collect intelligence abroad has expired. Here's Fox's Chad Pergram.
8: Legal authority for the government's foremost intelligence-gathering weapon to foil terrorism, FISA Section 702, expires. There's worry about unprecedented vulnerabilities this summer. A bipartisan coalition tanked an emergency FISA extension in Congress. FISA siphons the calls, emails, and texts of foreign intelligence targets. But a court ruling says the government can still track suspect communications, despite a lapse in the law. However, it's unclear if telecommunications companies will provide digital breadcrumbs to the government, lacking a congressional safeguard. Croner, the FISA expert, says people shouldn't worry now.
1: Officials, however, say they are worried about tracking because FISA goes with all the existing data. President Trump says a swift and lethal kinetic U.S. strike has killed Hector Rutherford Guerrero Flores, who he calls the infamous leader of the Tren de Aragua gang. It happened on a strike on a compound in Venezuela. 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
1: The latest attempt of the defense team for Charlie Kirk's alleged killer, Tyler Robinson, at delaying his hearing has been denied. Here's Fox's Claudia Cowan in Provo, Utah.
10: Charlie Kirk's accused assassin, Tyler Robinson, lost his latest bid to postpone his preliminary hearing. His lawyers wanted to hit pause while they appealed the judge's ruling allowing cameras in the courtroom to the Utah Supreme Court. The defense also asked the judge to sanction the prosecution for talking to reporters. Prosecutor Christopher Ballard said he had to set the record straight.
11: We were concerned about the media stories that were saying, first of all, that the bullet in fact did not match, and that therefore we had no case, that we had brought a groundless prosecution.

0: This is Fox News.
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3: The KCRG TV9 First Alert Forecast. Today seeing scattered storms at the high of 81, southwest winds at 5 to 15 miles per hour. The chance of storms continues into early tonight, a low of 54, northwest winds at 5 to 15 miles per hour. Mostly sunny on your Sunday, a high of 73, mostly clear for Sunday night, and a low of 53. I'm TV9 First Alert Storm Team Meteorologist Camille Danka on News Talk 1540 KXEL.
4: The eastern Iowa temperature is 62 degrees from KXEL.
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6: We do consume more of our personal income for property taxes than the average or median state.
5: Iowa's property tax reform bill is now law. How will that impact Iowa business and the economy? A business gives back, leading to a major nonprofit building project. And in our business profile, we'll introduce you to a Quad Cities business owner who helps families make good senior living decisions. This is the Iowa Business Report for the second weekend of June 2026.
7: The Iowa Business Report is a copyrighted production of Totally Iowa Media, which is solely responsible for its content. 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Here is Jeff Stein.
5: After years of debate, the Iowa legislature passed a property tax reform bill earlier this year. It was signed into law by Governor Kim Reynolds on May 18th. What impact will the changes make as Iowa positions itself relative to other states? Andrzej Wieczorkowski is a research analyst with the Common Sense Institute Iowa. Their new report quantifies the impact of the changes in Iowa's property tax system.
6: So the big takeaway is that Iowa just enacted its largest tax reform overhaul since the late 1970s, and it will genuinely change where Iowa sits on the national tax burden map. So when you combine the 2023 reform, House File 718, with this year's bill, Senate File 2472, Common Sense Institute projects that Iowa's total local tax burden, its ranking, will improve from about 20th most burdened in the country to 29th by 2033. So that would move Iowa into the bottom half of states for the first time in over two decades.
5: And again, bottom half in terms of burden, so that's where you want to be. Moving from 20th most burden to 29th, what kind of impact are we talking about here? Yes, relatively speaking, it is a positioning change of about 10 spots. What's that mean in terms of dollars?
6: So lawmakers estimate that it will provide roughly $4.2 billion in property tax savings over 6 years. And there are indeed major provisions that back up that claim, and that will probably lead to a sustained lower local tax burden in Iowa. So first, the legislation does cap growth on most taxing authorities at 2%. And second, the old homestead credit is replaced with a $20,000 exemption that will index with inflation. So altogether, at least with the exemption, Common Sense Institute estimates that that alone will deliver roughly $300 million in ongoing tax relief to homesteads. So together, the two provisions do pair immediate tax relief with a permanent break on future growth. And that combination is why we project that Iowa's tax burden, its improvement, will last over the long term.
5: Now, how sustainable is it? We have heard folks on the municipal side in particular saying, well, if we don't have the ability to raise taxes what we need, we're going to have a problem with services. This kind of a tax cut is not sustainable. It's the same thing that you folks analyzed when the income tax cut down to a flat tax was also passed. So does the state have the money to be able to do this for the long term?
6: Well, already I could put Iowa's property tax trend in perspective.

0: So at least since 1998, Iowa has never once dropped into the bottom half of states for property tax burden. Our best year was actually in the first year of the series that we looked at, 1998, where we ranked 17th. And since around 2011, Iowa has parked in that 10th to 12th worst range and basically stayed there. And that's just for property tax burden alone. By fiscal year 2023, the most recent data we had slipped to the 10th worst, and that was tied with our worst levels ever. So this really has been a long-term structural problem in terms of like our property tax burden, and even alleviating it to 16th, which will be our rank after this reform, will leave us in the upper end for property tax burden. So despite like local services may having to slow down their growth, Iowa is still positioned in a place where we do consume more of our personal income for property taxes than the average or median state.
1: Even with these changes.
0: Yes, even with these changes.
1: And that's why a lot of people have said, well, this is a good start, but we need to go further.
0: That's definitely fair because property taxes alone do constitute about 85% of total local property revenue. So even the most marginal change in property tax and property tax reform will continue to reduce our total local burden level, and by proxy will alleviate a lot of the burden on personal income. So if there was any lever that policymakers wanted to just reduce total local burden, it would be that property tax lever.
1: That's an excellent point, and we've been talking about how Iowa ranks relative to other states, which I guess is important in terms of attracting business and attracting talented workforce. But I imagine other states look at it the same way, and so we may make a change here in Iowa. It could get met by other states. In other words, this is very fluid. So taking the comparative part of it out of it, what benefit is there to the overall Iowa economy? Again, ignoring, which you can't in the real world, but ignoring for the moment the competitive aspects, what kind of a benefit does this change mean broadly for the Iowa economy?
0: At least from the free enterprise perspective, this does leave a lot more money in Iowa's pockets. So the homestead exemption in particular will provide the most savings to Iowa homeowners. And just with more money in your pocket, you're able to spend more in Iowa's local economy. So it's not like that money is leaving anywhere per se, just rather than local governments using it in their public services, Iowans will be able to purchase on things that they believe are more impactful in their household. With affordability being a bigger and bigger concern for people, they're able to not to tighten their budgets as much, for these property tax payments. So just because that this does redistribute where some of Iowa's personal income is heading doesn't necessarily pose a big threat on Iowa's economy, or it could actually just alleviate a lot of household burdens in other aspects.
1: You mentioned this previously, but I want to underscore property taxes account for about 85% of local government tax revenue. So any change in that has an impact. And at the most recent data, local property taxes consumed 3.32% of statewide personal income. So in other words, as you look at your household pie of 100% and you start slicing off wedges for your home and your food and whatever, you get to 3 1/3% just with local property taxes. That may not sound like a lot, but then you add the other tax burdens, and pretty soon that's a pretty big bite. So any reduction in that percentage alone will serve your point about more money in people's pockets.
0: That's exactly why we focused on total local taxes rather than just property taxes, because just looking at the property tax metric, it looks very unfavorable for Iowa that we're ranking in the top 10, now the top 16th after this reform. But once you encompass sales taxes, other taxes, Iowa is becoming a lot more competitive in that regard, because other states do, rather than have high property taxes, they'll have high sales taxes. And that, some people can see that as a regressive tax, for instance. So by being able to, in some regard, lower the total local level while maintaining a relatively high property tax rate could be seen as a beneficial policy change.
1: I mentioned earlier the fact that some are saying, well, this is the first stage. There needs to be additional work done. Obviously, any additional changes at the state level will impact the forecast, impact the modeling. Is it, in essence, dollar for dollar, or is there an exponential bump? In other words, if they do a little more of a reduction in the property tax burden to taxpayers, will that have an exponential benefit for the overall economy, or is that really a spurious projection to make?
0: Well, we haven't modeled that particularly, but from our 2025 report, every marginal percentage difference in terms of at least the growth cap that you do add into the property tax reform can have an exponential impact. So right now, legislators capped growth at 2%. If, for instance, you bump it down to 1% or 1.5%, that growth trend does become more exponential in terms of taxpayer savings. Already capping at 2% is an impressive feat enough. It becomes a lot more difficult the lower you get. So 2% is already a good number, but you know, the lower you get, 1.5, 1%, as we saw in our 2025 report, it does become more exponential.
1: Let me ask you finally, as you marshal the data, you are trying to create some forecasts. You're trying to see how things will line up. That's a very neutral design for a research project. So then you run the numbers, and sometimes the researcher is surprised at how it may have turned out one way or another. So did anything surprise you as all the data came in, you plugged them in, crunched the numbers? Was there anything that just jumped out as a surprising finding?
0: Well, I think the impact was, at least once the bill becomes more realized, was surprising. The metric that we used, at least in terms of Iowa's, how much it has to reduce its taxes, its property taxes and total local taxes to reach the median. At some point within the bill, once it starts becoming realized, we really do jump from 19th, 18th, around that ranking to 29th, like I said, and it's a pretty stark jump. So the fact that legislators were able to put in that immediate cut to property tax, as well as maintain a long-term growth trend, where, you know, sometimes in these modeling, you see that in 10, 20, 30 years, we just come right back to where we started, and there really was no long-term savings. But when you do forecast this out to, you know, the next 20, 30, 40 years, we do maintain that trajectory of being in that bottom half of states in terms of total local burden. So that was interesting.
1: Andres Wieczorkowski, research analyst with Common Sense Institute, Iowa. 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We connected via Zoom on Tuesday, June 9th. Still to come, building a facility on dignity. And later, making correct later in life decisions. 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Welcome back to the Iowa Business Report. I'm Jeff Stein. A Coralville-based business, the Watts Group, has turned its charitable nature into support for a large building project for Camp Courageous near Monticello. The camp relies on private, not public, funding to assist those with special needs and their families. The new building project will provide dignity and needed privacy for campers. Charlie Becker is CEO Emeritus of Camp Courageous.
2: It's about a $5 million project. It's going to be the biggest project we've ever taken on. The Watts Group, it's a fascinating story, a fun story. So Gary Watts, who runs the Watts Group, is very big into giving back. So every year, every employee there would come to Camp Courageous and do work jobs. You know, they'd spend 1 or 2 or 3 days. I said, look at all this talent and everything. And they're out raking leaves and things like that for camp. And it's not that that's not needed. We need volunteers to rake leaves. So they're all loving it. But I said, you know, look at the mental resources here. You know, there's nearly 100 people that have incredible talent that if we could tap into that talent, I'd be on cloud nine. The last 2 years, we've been working together on trying to figure this all out and get the blueprints and get the renderings. They are going to continue to take the lead on the whole construction aspect of this.
1: To learn more about the new camper facility or to donate to the project, go to campcourageous.org. Coming up, simplifying decision-making. You're listening to the Iowa Business Report. 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Welcome back to the Iowa Business Report. I'm Jeff Stein. In this week's business profile, we'll introduce you to Rhonda Helterman, owner of Live Well Seniors, a company helping families make good decisions. She talks first about some of the key issues seniors face.
3: I think that families and seniors themselves identify some key things that are conversation starters, if you will. If they're having frequent falls, if they're having difficulty getting out of the home, driving, you know, kind of navigating, they rely on others to do some of the things that they used to do on their own. So they become more isolated. And then even frequent hospitalizations, is there some health concerns that are arising that's causing them to be in the hospital more frequently? Just some signs that people need to start thinking about, how can I make my home safer? The primary key for people is they want to stay home as long as possible, right? Everybody, that's their desire, is to be able to stay at home until end of life. That's when it gets to be real intense for people to decide, do I stay home and make modifications, or do I move into a senior living community? Obviously, trying to make those modifications are the first, you know, resort to helping maintain independence. That's the key thing for people, is they want to maintain their independence. But when they move into a senior living community, if that's the choice, they're not losing their independence. They're actually gaining their independence from their family, you know, relying on their family members to relying on the facility to take care of their needs. Actually, I have longevity in my family. I've had 5 generations in my family 2 different times. And over the course of the years, I started working at a senior living community and fell in love with helping families change their lives. Senior living isn't what it used to be. 20 years ago, it was nobody wanted to go into senior living because that was the place you went to die. You know, the dark, dank nursing home, or, you know, that's kind of what the older generation thinks of with senior living. Now it's cruise ship-like living experiences. They're beautiful, wonderful living experiences, and it's a different lifestyle. It's not the same that it used to be. In fact, senior living really didn't even come into the picture until about 30 years ago. So really, it's become more prevalent because families don't live close to each other. In my situation, my mom lives across the street and my mother-in-law lives next door. So we kind of have our own little compound, our own little community here. I'm a sandwich generation child. I'm the oldest daughter, helping my family members. And then my grandma lived across the street with my mom, and that's really kind of what got me into working in this field. When I left working at a senior living community, I felt like, what can I do to help people who don't know what to do? They don't know how to navigate. So I liken myself to a real estate agent for seniors. With LiveWell, our services are free to families. We help them find senior living options. We get paid when they move into a senior living community. But oftentimes they're coming to us in the midst of a crisis. And again, I'm trying to coach people into, let's see what resources are out there so we're not in the midst of a crisis trying to find some senior living options. We're really trying to maintain our dignity and, you know, respect what our parents and seniors want so we can give them what they desire, and then cross that bridge when we need to, when they need to move into a senior living community. I'm not a social worker, but sometimes we feel like social workers. The adult children have a different dynamic with their parents or their loved ones that they're trying to help. And they're really truly trying to help in many circumstances. Sometimes we'll come into the picture as a disinterested third party. And we can say the same thing that their adult children have been telling them for years. And it's like golden. So they'll listen to us, but they won't listen to their adult children. It's the same thing, you know, when our kids were younger, we would take them to the daycare and they would behave so perfectly, and you'd pick them up and they're like, they're such good children. And then you're like, really, my kids? So that's kind of the face I get from adult children when I'll say things to their parents. And they're like, I've been telling them that for years. The beauty of working with LiveWell and what we do is we truly work for the best interest of the family. So when we're meeting with a family, sometimes we're meeting with them in their home, in their living room, so we can see what their lifestyle is. And we also tour with the family. So we schedule those tours. I encourage people to let's tour first. Even if you're not ready now, let's just tour. Even if I'm working with adult children who say, my mom's never going to move. She has told me, you're going to drag her out. She'll never move. But unless the children know, the adult children know what they're looking at, they don't know how to sell it. So oftentimes we'll have the adult children, let's just tour. Your parents don't have to be, they don't need to be aware that you're touring. We just need to know what's out there. And then I call it the Goldilocks approach. I'll take, this size, and this size. And then we go and look at three different communities. How does this feel? You'll know right away if one doesn't feel good at all and one feels maybe good for your parents. But also encouraging adult children or family members who are looking for a loved one, let's look at this from the purview of your parent, not you. I've had adult children walk through a community and be like, oh, I really wish there was a balcony. And I will ask, would your parents sit on the balcony? Well, no, they hate being outside. So the balcony really doesn't matter to the parent, but it might matter to you if you were looking for you. So, just trying to go and experience the lifestyle, go for a meal, go for an activity. And even when I'm working with the senior, because oftentimes I start with the adult children, then I get introduced to the senior who needs care, and I'll talk to them and kind of leave the adult children like they're not making the decision. I'm talking to the decision maker and making them feel empowered, like they feel like they're in control again. So again, just talking to the senior saying, let's go have a meal. We're not making any commitments. We're just going to experience a lifestyle for a few minutes. Talk to other residents because they'll tell you the good, the bad, and the ugly right there when you're having a meal with them.
1: 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Live is spelled L-I-V. 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Thanks to Tim Harwood of IBR affiliate KXEL for sharing his conversation with Rhonda Helterman with us. And that brings us to the close of this week's program. We're back again next week at this same time. 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
9: The KCRG TV9 First Alert Forecast. Today seeing scattered storms at the high of 81. Southwest winds at 5 to 15 miles per hour. The chance of storms continues into early tonight, a low of 54. Northwest winds at 5 to 15 miles per hour. Mostly sunny on your Sunday, a high of 73. Mostly clear for Sunday night and a low of 53. I'm TV9 First Alert Storm Team Meteorologist Camille Danka on News Talk 1540 KXEL.
7: This hour it's 65 degrees from News Talk 1540 KXEL.
10: 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We're going to have a wonderful show today. We're going to talk about free market enterprise economy. 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You know, it's also very healthy, guys. If you walk 10,000 steps a day, you reduce your cardio risks by an incredible percentage. But also, running and walking for life. This group builds a culture of life, helping expectant mothers and their babies along the way to birth and then after they're born. LifeRunners.org. Go to that website. Dr. Pat Castle runs this wonderful operation, and a lot of young college kids part of this too, young and old, running together alike. So we're going to have the great free marketers from Ottawa U and the Gwartney Institute on, then Barbara Hames Bryant from the Hames Homes People, and then part two of Gwartney. Guys, we are making free market enterprise great again, and don't go away. We'll be right back.
11: 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This is the Faith in Economics Podcast, a presentation of the Gwartney Institute at Ottawa University. Connect the dots before we get into theory. So you got some sort of property rights story, Peter?
12: Yeah, so there's a really viral set of YouTube videos that have gone out right now, and this is how the story broke. Interestingly, this maybe is a different podcast topic, but there's been a lot of citizen journalism lately I've noticed popping up. Got that Oliveira guy, you have the guy who exposed the fraud in Minnesota, and now we've got this character on YouTube named, he goes by Reckless Ben is his YouTube channel. Ben Schneider, I think, is his real name. And he's done a lot of videos, like, getting into and exposing cults and trying to, like, help people who are victims of the cults. Like, he created, like, Scientology Sucks Religion and, like, went after Scientology using Scientology Sucks Religion. So he's done that kind of thing. And so his most recent set of videos, which he got now really popular for, was regarding Legos. So his idea was, I'm tired of getting into these, like, really serious videos. I want to, like, do something more lighthearted. So he basically just sent out a call to his audience saying, like, can you send me some people who need help in, like, maybe a lower stake situation? And he heard about this guy who his dad is kind of old and assisted living, and his dad spent his whole life collecting Star Wars Legos. And these Star Wars Legos are now valued at over $200,000 by assessors. And so the Star Wars Lego market is pretty expensive, and so he's got tons of old sets that are good condition. And so what this son did is he essentially gave the Legos to a consignment store to be sold. He's still the owner of the Legos, but they sell the Legos, the consignment store, and they keep a portion, and the family keeps a portion. And this is going to help pay for his dad's medical expenses and all this. And so the rub came in when essentially the old franchise owner left the franchise and corporate installed a new franchise owner. And this company's called Lego Bricks and Minifigs. All these things Bricks and Minifigs is the name, not Lego, because they can't use
11: it. Right, I was going to say, okay.
12: Go ahead, Justin.
13: When you say the corporate, are you talking about the consignment store?
12: Yes, yeah. So the consignment store has a corporate and has a franchisee system.
11: Okay. I see. Okay.
12: And so the stores, these franchisees, basically they were put in place after the old one left. And once the new owner came in, he basically said to the son, like, we don't know what you're talking about. This is our inventory of Legos. I don't know what that contract is that you have there. And essentially refused to let him see them, not telling him if they're being sold or what's happening with them. Issued a trespass, warrant or whatever it is, not a warrant. Mm. And so he's not allowed to go to the store. And so this YouTuber goes and looks into it, and what he is encountering is like all of these different uses of lawfare in order to get him to walk away from the situation. So, the police have said, well, this is a civil, not a criminal matter, because this is a contract dispute rather than an actual theft.
14: Mm.
12: And so the police refused to do anything to help. Corporate people the franchise owner told the guy that if you go after us in court, we are going to countersue you. It's going to cost so much money that your $200,000 Lego collection is not going to be worth a lawsuit. So just walk away. And so in the video is very entertaining because the guy spends, a really, really long time doing all these different avenues to get the Legos back. It's actually something that's still going on right now. To give you a few, and then we'll get into how this ties into economics. One thing that he does is he creates an official Oregon State lottery that's registered by the state. And then he uses Brian, who is the son's Lego collection, as one of the prizes in the lottery. And he has a bunch of people enter the lottery for $1. And then he gives one of the Lego sets out in the lottery to the winner of the lottery, and he has them go to the store to collect their prize. Well, interfering with an Oregon state certified lottery is not a civil offense. It's a criminal offense. And so now by refusing to give the Lego set over, this is a criminal matter. And you can see in the video, one of the police officers are like, all right, I guess we have to arrest these guys and take them in. But then another one kind of shows up and whispers something in his ear, and they both just like leave. and so this is one method. Another method they went through is they said, okay, well, what if we just sell each of the individual Lego sets for $10,000, and then we take all 20 or 10 or however many people they used, take the owners of the franchise, well, first the franchise itself, then the owners of the franchise, to small claims court. And we can each sue them for $10,000 in small claims court. Then there's not going to be heavy legal fees because it's small claims court. And actually, this happens. The owners don't show up. They win in small claims court. But then the corporation shuts down the franchise. People don't show up. There's no way to serve them any sort of, like, there's no way to get the money out of the franchise because it's not opening anymore. They go to the owners of the franchise. The owners of the franchise have them arrested for trespassing. So they refuse the service of the papers. So it's a whole big thing. And it's a fight that's going on right now. The creator of the video actually fled to Mexico City because an arrest warrant was put out on him. So he was in Mexico as of last video. And so there's a lot of public...
14: Why was there an arrest warrant on him?
12: Trespassing or something.
14: As part of his investigative work?
12: But he didn't actually trespass. He was sitting outside the house in the car waiting to serve papers. But regardless, part of the big story is like the small town police seem to have handled this very badly. There's some thought that maybe what's going on here is the police department is very heavily Mormon and so is the company. Some people are claiming that this is like a Mormon mafia situation. All of this, is alleged. These are not, except for the civil suits, which they were found liable for. None of this has been, like, tried in court yet. Partly because these people, a few people have looked at their backgrounds. I haven't spent too much time verifying it. But it seems like the owner, the CEO of the company, as well as the new franchisee owners, all have a background in using law in order to claim property that you wouldn't think is theirs. In fact, the company that they've apparently, and again, I haven't researched this too much, but they've been apparently connected to a company called Legally Mine, which I think is a company that literally tries to claim property using lawfare. Like that's essentially the company, the way the company operates.
14: I think you just kind of did it, but just for the listeners, how would you define lawfare?
12: Yeah, so lawfare is kind of the use of the law in order to gain resources. We might say illegitimately, even though it's like technically legal.
14: Almost immoral.
12: Yeah, Justin, you could probably think of a better definition. That was just off the top of my head.
13: Well, I just thought that I think maybe the examples that you were giving of the way that this journalist was trying to rearrange the claims so that he could get what he wanted, which is a value neutral way of saying what he's doing, right? Because I think, of course, that the person deserves the Legos. But this idea, okay, what if we run the lottery instead?
12: Yeah.
13: And we can, like, That, to me, constitutes lawfare, even though I don't think it's immoral. It's this attempt to kind of like to recognize that the law get that there are many different paths to a certain goal or whatever, and to use the law as a tool to get what you want rather than as an impartial adjudicator of objective disputes with clear and distinct lines or something like that. I don't know.
14: And
12: I think the key to recognize it, and the eye-opening thing to me as an economist watching the video, is you kind of don't realize in daily life how much of our system depends on people playing by informal rules within the formal system. Because what I came to is there's actually a lot of ways in the legal system to kind of leverage law in order to get things that you want, but do so in an immoral or an illegitimate way. And so, listeners, another example might be, like, if you have a neighbor you don't like, and you're constantly, like, for example, calling the police on them or filing reports on them for, like, unsanitary health conditions, right? So maybe they don't, like, trim their lawn for 2 weeks, and you get the health department out, and you're like, hey, we're supposed to do it every week according to this code, right? Or, you know, they've left open water containers. Like, there's all sorts of, like, little regulations that exist out there that, you know, valuable or not, the point of them is to enforce, like, some sort of, like, standard. But you can sort of, like, leverage these things to just impose costs on people until they do the things you want them to do.
14: Were you referring at all to the video short I just happened to watch within the last week of the guy who mowed this elderly woman's lawn? It was totally overgrown. She got notices from the city. This guy, I think just being kind-hearted, went and started mowing it for her, and the neighbor across the street called the police on him.
12: Huh. No, I didn't see that.
14: To the point where so they had the interview, the police officer came up and said, you know, what's going on? I'm just helping out this lawn. And he's like, keep going. The officer said, keep going. And but it was kind of that similar to what you just said. So
12: yeah, go ahead.
13: Just back to like the example of the Lego case. I think this is interesting because it seemed kind of arcane, but this is an argument that I have to deal with multiple times a week when Dean has friends come over and they argue about which Legos are whose. And I just think this is really good for me to know how to escalate these into felony proceedings so that I can let the courts figure these out, right?
12: No, it's definitely funny that, like, from small age to older, like, we have these sort of nightmare disputes over property.
14: Well, and this gives a new twist to legal plunder that Bastiat came up with back in the late 1800s, right? Or 1854, I think. So legal plunder, the way I've taught it and other things, was just that you're using the law to your advantage in terms of changing the law to maybe get a subsidy or to get some favorable treatment, and you're effectively taking tax dollars. But this is a little bit different, where these people are intentionally using it to steal, bending the law to their way, right?
12: Allegedly.
14: Because of information, they know the law better than the other person, and then the whole idea of, well, you're going to spend more than $200,000 in attorneys, then, you know, we can out, you know,
12: and listeners, that happens a lot. You've probably heard that on all sorts of, like, TV show media or whatever. Like, the classic threat of, we're a giant company, you're an individual, like, you've got a team of lawyers on retainer, this is going to cost you more money than it's worth. And there's also this time aspect of, like, their dad is older and declining help or whatever.
14: Yeah.
12: And from last I heard, they also haven't told him this has happened because the son feels really bad that this has happened. So, like, they don't want to let him know going to court would mean need. So there's all sorts of reasons they don't want to go through, like, the big civil case.
14: When you said the civil suit lost or something, you said somebody got favorable their direction or something, or did I misunderstand when you were talking related to the Lego?
12: So what they did is, because the civil suit would be really expensive, they had Brian sell legally all of his Lego sets for like $10,000 a piece, which is max you can take someone to small
14: claims
12: court for.
14: Part.
12: Okay. And all of the small claims court cases,
14: they didn't show either.
12: Won against the franchise. And so the franchise then legally owed, I think it was, they got up to $100,000, to these different claimants, but they closed the franchise down. Wow. And so after that, they pursued the franchise owners, but the franchise owners essentially, I think they have been served now, but they got the video creators arrested to avoid the service, right? And you can see that in the body cam footage, like, they're just lying to the police officers. They're saying things like, oh, they don't, that the papers that they're serving us right now are actually made up. Those aren't real court papers. And then the police officer will go back to their car and they'll call the court. And the court's like, no, these are real papers. But for some reason, the police officer still like arrests these guys who are just like parked outside waiting to serve papers, which is obviously it's legal to wait to serve someone papers. There's just like craziness involved with this. Like,
14: so do you think the franchise itself was kind of legit or always set up in the first place to be a mechanism to do what they did?
12: So the first off, this is apparently like as a company, the number one like Lego consignment reseller. Mm-hmm. So like this is a business that's at least to this point was considered to be trusted. And the story that's told in the video, whether it's true or not, of course, like we don't have 100% of the information, is that the original franchise owner was honoring these agreements, but she was, right. She both needed to leave, but also was kind of weirdly pushed out too. And there's like, it's funny. There were some claims that she was like using like heroin in the store after the fact and that the video creators also get arrested or pulled over and they have their car searched for heroin. It's like the franchise owners have one story that they tell everybody. It's like, yeah, these guys are using heroin. Huh. And so she kind of gets pushed out, kind of leaves. And when these new guys come in who apparently are connected to the CEO through this Legally Mind company, again, that part I'm not like spent too much time verifying. They're the ones who refuse to talk to the Lego owner, son. They refuse to let him see the inventory. They tell him that they do the thing of, sorry, you've got to talk to corporate, and corporate says you have to talk to the franchise. And it also, this guy's very entertaining, he's very funny. So one thing he does is he sets up his own company that's called We Steal From Old People, and the tagline is bricks and minifigs. And you're actually legally allowed to reverse the name and tagline, like it's not against the law for him to use bricks
14: and minifigs. It was called figs.
12: Yeah, and so like they try to contact him about like, because he's setting up like signs and booths outside their store selling like We Steal From Old People shirts, and they contact him and he said, oh well, you know, actually we're a legal franchise. He sets up a legal franchise. See this? And he says, I'm the corporate owner, but you're gonna have to talk to the franchisee. Like this is the franchisee's thing. So he like does that, you know, and then you can actually, there's a great video where the CEO is talking to him and he realizes what's going on. He's like, I'm glad that you think you're really clever right now. Like he realizes the same things about them. So anyways, the point of this is not to have a fun discussion about Lego legal cases. And this is still ongoing. Like I said, like there's, you know, currently still stuff being, like the police department just came out the other day and made a video where they tried to defend themselves. It's a whole big thing. But this made me think of Ronald Coase, because I'm an economist and economics infects everything of my being. And so when we come back from the break, I think it would be good to talk about property rights, what determines ownership, maybe talk a little bit about trial by combat. I think there's a lot of ways we can go.
14: And maybe solutions on how we can mitigate situations of what happened with the Lego case. But well, I don't know if we'll be able to solve all the world's problems. So we'll be back in just a bit.
12: This made me think of Ronald Coase, because I'm an economist and economics infects everything of my being. And so when we come back from the break, I think it would be good to talk about property rights, what determines ownership, maybe talk a little bit about trial by combat. I think there's a lot of ways we can go.
14: And maybe solutions on how we can mitigate situations of what happened with the Lego case. But well, I don't know if we'll be able to solve all the world's problems. So we'll be back in just a bit.
15: Ottawa University has an exciting new major, PPE, which stands for Philosophy, Politics, and Economics. Each of these three fields is interesting in their own right, but they intersect in ways that are important to understand, both individually and for your community. If you find philosophy fascinating, but want to make sure that your study of the subject is practical, if you enjoy economic analysis, but want to see how economic laws interact with moral principles, if you are interested in politics but want to explore how economic and ethical realities constrain our political choices, you should consider the PPE program at Ottawa University.
16: The Gorton Institute at Ottawa University is the best place in the Midwest for free enterprise education and its contribution to human flourishing, faith and economics in action. We have some great high school student programs like PPE Fest. This is an event where students get to listen to some world-renowned speakers and then participate in competition geared around philosophy, politics, and economics. Our everyday economics program is just a half day on a Saturday, and we will have an integrated discussion about common sense economics. We have a college credit microeconomics course that runs every 8 weeks. Your high school student can earn college credit for the special price of $200. If you know some students interested in programs like these, contact Peter, Justin, or Russ today.
12: You can capture assets, essentially. And it's almost like a very expensive auction, right? where these Legos actually kind of economically exist in the open domain. They don't belong to anybody. No. Again, morally they do. But then you've got on one side, you've got this franchise. On the other side, you've got the Sun. And they're essentially like expending resources to capture the Lego set, which is kind of like an auction. It's worse than an auction because you don't get a lot of the resources that are spent, right? Mm-hmm. So the police have been called like 50 times in these videos, right? That's a lot of resources gone. Companies invest in lawyers. They've purchased like small claims court entry. Like all this money is being spent to capture the Lego sets that are basically sitting in the public domain from an economic perspective. And what's funny is this is a very similar system to how it was done in medieval times, which is trial by combat. And so there's a lot of economic papers that examine trial by combat and why it was not so bad of a system. Hmm. And if you look at some of the features of trial by combat, basically how trial by combat works is when you had property disputes over like a certain piece of land, the two people claiming the property would hire champions. Hmm. And these champions would fight for the right for the owner to keep the property, the claimant to keep the property. Yeah. Whoever won got to keep it. And so people are like, this is crazy. This is like a medieval nonsense.
14: That it's was
12: like
14: in one of our books that we did for book club.
12: But if you look at the rules, it actually makes sense because what are the rules? Well, it can't be a super rich person taking a super poor person to trial by combat. So what that means is these people are going to have similar economic means.
14: Okay.
12: This is a classic Solomon, like cutting the baby in half thing. Mm-hmm. The person who actually cares about the resource more is going to be willing to hire the better champion and spend more money to get the better champion and win. Now, you and I might say, well, I don't want the person who cares about it more to get it. I want the person who owns it to get it. That's a great first best option. But if it's impossible for us to know who the real owner is, like we don't have the information, then a good second best option is, okay, well, who is willing to let the baby live, right? The classic Solomon way.
14: Okay, we got to be careful as we wrap this up.
12: Yeah.
14: You're saying you're in favor of bringing back trial by combat to overcome
12: something. You know, as our legal system gets worse and worse, trial by combat does become more and more favorable. I'm not saying that it's perfect, but what I'll say is it seems to be clearly the case. Part of what I wanted to bring up in this episode is that our law system has gotten so labyrinth, so complicated, so bogged down, because one of the issues here is it would take 4 years for this to go to civil. The dad, who knows if he's going to be alive in 4 years, that was a big part of it.
14: Yeah.
12: That our legal system is actually losing the ability to justly allocate property because of, it's getting bogged down. There's all these difficulties. You've got like professional fees are going up and up and up. Bureaucracy is going up. And so as this happens, I'm going to expect more allocation of property rights of people who have a lot of resources taking from people who have few because they can affect the variability of the value of the asset more. And the legal system is not going to be there to correct that. I see that as a really negative thing. I think this is one example of that happening. Thankfully, this blew up into like a big viral YouTube thing. But in reality, there's probably hundreds of these sorts of things going on all the time where like big corporation takes away a thing from small person. Small person does not have the means to go to court. And some people probably just throw up their hands and be like, I guess that $200,000 is just gone now, which is awful.
14: And we got like the Kansas Justice Institute that litigates stuff like that to help the little guy.
12: Yeah. But,
14: yeah. Yeah. Justin, you want to
13: this reminds me of like when police sometimes confiscate your stuff and then you have to take your own stuff to court to get your goods or your money back. Like the cops can take money from you in a traffic stop and you have to actually take your own things to court. You have to sue your like your possessions to get them back. And one of the things that this reminded me of is that I think Peter's right that and I think the way that this kind of gets put usually in philosophy is something like there's this thing that we think is one thing, which in this case is property rights. But actually, it's composed of a bunch of different things. And we often think all these things go together, but they can come apart. And it's very interesting to note what happens when they come apart. So, you know, philosophers do this with like ethical views, right? We often think, you know, what we mean by right action, you know,
14: trolley problem or
13: trolley problem stuff, et cetera. Yeah. But they can come apart. And then I think it's really interesting to note that when they come apart in this case, oftentimes legal ownership is a really important part. If we're dealing with the legal system, legal ownership is one of the things that can decide some of the other types of ownership. And then also that possession is 9/10 of the law, and that when, you know, no matter how much you own your you have the moral right to your Legos, there is risk involved in having somebody else custody your Legos.
14: Yeah, surrendering possession.
13: Yeah, there's a good lesson to be learned for Legos there. There's a good lesson to be learned for Bitcoin there. There's these are like,
12: I think towards the end, you've brought up a really good point that this idea of like, you'll own nothing and be happy that we've talked about in previous podcasts of like this was like the World Economic Forum tagline until it got very unpopular and people were upset about it. But part of our culture, one of our problems, I think, is that we're moving away from a possession culture and moving towards a renting culture. And you can see that in video games. You no longer buy a disc for a video game. You get it on your console and they can ban your console, which means you lose all your games, or they could like revoke the right to a game.
14: Data, blah, blah, blah.
12: You know, they could shut down servers for your game and shut it down.
14: I'm hearing another podcast. I think I have something else too. We might need to go to part two.
12: Same thing with like movies, same thing with, you know, renting houses versus it being in your possession. So I think Justin's exactly right. What this hones in is that a lot of the ability to affect the variability of the value of an asset is in actually possessing it. And once you let that possession slip away, the person who possesses it now has a much higher ability to affect the value of that asset, which means they're more likely to be able to seize it than they used to be, unfortunately.
14: Yeah, that's a good way to wrap this up and maybe lead us into a part two. So, all right, well, this has been a production of the Gortney Institute here at Ottawa University. I'd like to thank you all for listening. 5-star rating helps other people find us. Otherwise, just pass this along to people that might like to take a listen. Other than that, be fruitful and multiply. Thanks.
13: Your rights can be broken up into all these smaller concepts.
12: Mm-hmm.
13: Am I correct so far?
12: Smaller concepts and some of the concepts are revocable. In other words, they can be attenuated.
13: Are the smaller divisions binary? It seemed like when you were doing the like the food thing, you were saying that is binary. Like you can't.
12: Well, so I think the use thing is always the case. Like someone always has use. So it's not binary. It's like singularity. I don't know, singular. In other words, like someone always has use rights over a thing.
13: I think property. Binary means you either have it or you don't.
14: Or somebody else does, is what I was saying, right? You or another person, is that what
13: I mean? The answer to the question of whether or not you own it is yes or no, a little bit.
12: Maybe it's, let's get into the next two, because I think the next two,
14: let me just quickly add on real estate, since that's my thing. You know, we always teach a bundle of rights, and so that's part of what you're getting at, that you can lease out your property. If you're a farmer, you can give the mineral rights away. Everything subsoil can be sold to somebody else, but yet you still own the parcel of land. So I think that's breaking it down into these bundle of rights.
12: No, I agree with that. The other two aspects are the right to sell and the right to derive income from. And so when people talk about property rights, they actually usually mean all three of these things. In other words, if someone says, I own my home, and you say, oh, okay, that's awesome. Like, you know, would you ever want to sell it? And they say, oh, well, I can't sell it. The bank is the only one who has the right to sell it. I just get to live in it. You'd say, well, you don't own the home, you're renting, right? So usually when people have, the bank would be a bad example, but you could say, oh, my landlord could sell it, but I can't sell it. You would say, well, that's not ownership. You don't own that thing. But in a sense, there is some ownership there when you're a renter. Again, you control the value of the house. As Russ can tell you, tenants can change the value of the house, even within the law, extremely.
14: Yeah.
12: And so that's the right to sell, and then the right to derive income from. And so if Russ owns a property, he is allowed to rent that property out and derive income from it. You could do the same thing with your car, right? In other words, you can use the assets to generate income. That's the third. And the reason that this camp says that property rights aren't binary, to Justin's points, is that usually when people talk about ownership, they're talking about all three of those things together, but you can attenuate some of those things. So in a communist system, you cannot sell capital goods to derive income from them, but you can use capital goods still, right? So this, we call this attenuated rights. And so I don't know why the bundle of sticks has been used to talk about property, but it has been.
14: Yeah.
12: And so sometimes people say, oh, property rights are a bundle of sticks, right? They're several sticks together. And I don't know how this relates to the, like, many sticks make property strong. I don't know. So all this to say, the economic perspective on this is that ultimately the owner is going to be the person who maybe has sort of the ability to seize these things. One other example of this, one strange implication here, is that in a certain sense, if you live in a car where or an area where cars are stolen a lot, the thieves of the area are part owners of your car. And you could say, well, why would that be? And the answer is, well, if you're in an area where cars are stolen a lot, that means thieves in general are going to be having like relatively higher wealth because they're stealing cars, and cars are going to be relatively less valuable. In other words, if we have two of the exact same type of car, one exists in an area where there's very little theft, one exists in an area where there's a lot of car theft, the car is going to be more valuable in the area with very little theft than a lot of theft. In other words,
14: my only small argument to that is that it's mobile, so you can take that car and sell it to somebody who's in the good part of town, and that changes the nature of that.
12: Well, then I'll say countries, right? No, one country with
14: right.
12: a lot of that.
14: Something immobile. Immobile resources or immobile goods,
12: And so the point is that the thieves, in a way, have sort of stolen some of the value of your car just by engaging in the thievery. And so the implication here is that property is not like this thing that like you either like have it or you don't by law or by morality, which is how we generally think of things. Like mm-hmm. the law says this is mine, therefore it's mine, or I made this so it belongs to me. Those concepts could be true in a legal sense, they could be true in a moral sense, but in an economic sense, that sort of thing is relatively unimportant. Mm. Instead, what really matters is essentially who can capture the resource using other resources, who can affect the variability of the value.
14: All right, well, this has been a production of the Gwartney Institute here at Ottawa University. I'd like to thank you all for listening. 5-star rating helps other people find us. Otherwise, just pass this along to people that might like to take a listen. Other than that, be fruitful and multiply. Thanks.

0: welcome on this beautiful Saturday in Eastern Iowa. We are at our midpoint break. John Jacobson here on the original United States and North American Blowtorch, KXEL, a century at 50,000 watts of clear channel. 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Sean Torres and Blake Griffin, our engineers. We welcome back the great Clint Alderman, the next generation of leadership at Hames Homes. Clint, welcome back. Great to have you back in rotation with us today.
1: Great to be back. Thanks for having me.
0: And when I say third generation, I want to take you back to when I was a little boy, about the age of Barbara Hames Bryant, growing up in that Marion, Cedar Rapids area, when we were just about 10 years old, going back to 1970, and this great blast from the past. 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
0: With Neil Diamond music in the background, just like we replicate for this time period here. Clint, the great Kurt and Norma, back then when KGAN was WMT television there at Broadcast Park, right across from Collins, where it still is today. Those were awesome commercials. They blanketed the airwaves, and you know what? The tradition continues.
1: It sure does, and I still like going back and watching those old commercials. It's cool to see what the homes look like, and it's always fun to see the salesmanship of Kurt and Norma.
0: They were absolutely one of a kind, true national trailblazers and great American patriots.

0: We've got a relatively new entry on manufactured home insurance in Iowa. Homeowners should know. I'd love you to touch on the financing and the insurance ends today, because you guys make it easy, one-stop shop, essentially, Clint. But insurance is important. We've had so many weather issues all across the Midwest this spring, and there's always that sad possibility of you know, other things happening, such as injury or fire or whatnot. Now, you guys have had superb safety records, but I find it ironic, even with the terrible weather, you guys have held up better than most other homes during the derecho. The manufactured homes held up the best, but insurance is always prudent. Talk about manufactured home insurance in Iowa.
1: Right. So it's manufactured home insurance is really just similar to what we would have on real estate home type of insurance. So there's some carriers don't carry mobile home insurance, but I'm an agent through Foremost, so I can get you a quote here. So when you talk about one-stop shop, I can do it all right here. So I can set up the policy. I know the homes in and out in our communities. I know what Foremost expects as far as coverages. And like you touched on when you mentioned the derecho, we saw what Foremost was able to do for homeowners during that time. We didn't have any type of damage that you wouldn't have on a real estate home. I think the only difference is, you know, our homes have skirting, and just about everybody lost their skirting. But siding, roof damage, things like that are just something that everybody's going to incur. And even if you don't buy a policy from me, again, I know our home's in and out, and I can work with your insurance agent to get them all the information about the home you're considering and what they need to cover.
0: 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But if you can't go on site, that legacy Marion, Iowa phone number, 377-4863, 377-4863. 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You know, Clint, folks, my wife's in my age. I'm 65. She's not terribly far behind me. You always wonder, what about a fixer-upper? But you know what? Buying a refurbished home from Hames is smarter than taking on a fixer-upper for a variety of reasons, isn't it?
1: Oh, most definitely is. And I mean, I've been here long enough to see it happen in real time, where folks have bought a fixer-upper and ended up spending as much or more than what they would have with a reconditioned home. And we have five service guys. They're experts. A lot of them have been with us for over 10 years. 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And homes that have aged HVAC, so your furnace, your air conditioner, water heater, roof, anything like that that needs to be replaced, we're going to replace it. 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You're also going to get a limited warranty with our pre-owned homes as well, too.
0: Clint Alderman from Hames Homes. Clint, I'll finalize my remarks with this. 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Think about it, guys. There's no shared walls like you'd have with an apartment. You've got more privacy with these manufactured homes at their Summit and Grand communities. 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You've got one floor living, which equals comfort and convenience. No stairs, no long hallways, no hauling groceries or kids up multiple flights. You've got laundry day without the workout, because you've got laundry there, washer and dryer at the same level as your living space. You're not trekking up and down floors like an apartment. And you might want to just zero in on this as we conclude here, Clint, but a locally owned community that cares.
1: Yeah, you're absolutely right. I mean, we've Troy and Barbara in here with us every day. Cynthia's here helping with the titling. We've got office managers at both locations. We have outside managers. I mean, we're here. We're hands-on. Curtis and I are here to help with sales. We're here to help with service. We're just, you know, we're very active in what we do here, and we want to help the people who live in our communities.
0: Yeah, ask for Clint Alderman or any of the great people from Hames Homes, this great third-generation family.

0: And of course, the best thing to do is to drive it and see it with your own eyes. These are beautiful homes, beautifully landscaped on just pristine streets, nice paved streets, excellent lighting. It's a wonderful aesthetic, beautiful pastoral landscape on the rural edge of town, and yet 5 minutes from almost any great retail and 10 minutes to the airport and the hospitals. It's really an outstanding venue. How do they reach you? 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
1: Well, I think the list is shorter of ways you can't reach us. You can get us by phone at 319-377-4863. 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And you can come visit us here at either Summit View or Curtis and I, and most of us are here in our Grandview location, which is on the corner of West Post Road and Wilson Avenue.
0: This is great. Clint, always great to have you in the rotation here. We may hear from you next week, or maybe Barbara Curtis. It's always, I call it an embarrassment of riches. You have a great weekend as we arc toward America's 250th coming up on July 4.
1: Yes, I can't wait.
0: Clint Alderman from Hames Homes, the Homes People. 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
3: Welcome to our show today. My name is Peter Jacobson. I'm the Gortney Professor of Economic Education and Research. Joining us today is Dr. Russ McCullough, the Wayne Angel Chair of Economics at Ottawa University. He's also the founder of the Gortney Institute, and I think Russ is going to bring us in talking a little bit about the middle class.
4: All right. So I was with my father-in-law recently, and he was asking about, whenever we get into economics, I go, what do you think about the economy? And somehow the shrinking middle class got brought up, and almost everybody takes it as a given that it's shrinking. And I basically always push back to that a little bit, like, well, I don't know if it's really shrinking, depending on how you're measuring it. But honestly, I had never really looked up much data on it. So I decided on a day off here to put it into ChatGPT and see if I was right or not. And again, it does depend on how you're looking at it. So anyway, ChatGPT says, yes, by most common statistical definitions, American middle class has shrunk over the last 50 years. Pew Research says about 61% of Americans were in middle-income households in 1971. By 2023, that had fallen to 51%. So, I mean, right away, I'm kind of like 61%, 51%. You know, in absolute numbers, the population is substantially higher in 2023 versus 1971. So in absolute terms, we're certainly easily, if there's only been a 10% drop, but yet we have that big of a population swing, in absolute terms, there's still plenty of middle class people. So that didn't seem to hold. And so then it goes on to say the shrinkage happened in two directions. More households moved into upper income status. So 11% up to 19%. So upward mobility is another thing we talk about. So that's really a good reflection in a sense, right? So I was middle income and now I'm upper middle income, or however they're defining it. So movement away from the middle class in that direction certainly could be viewed as a positive. And that's part of where my gut was in my response too, that I knew that was at least part of it. However, then it says some households fell into lower income status. So 27% moved 30%. So that's only a 3% change there, according to this Pew Research study. So the middle class has become less dominant, while income distribution has spread out more. So that's the general, arguments that are there. So I don't know. I'll pause there. And I mean, do you feel like people take that as given about shrinking middle class or not as much? So there's a lot of comments I get.
3: No, definitely not as much. Honestly, some of the work by the economist Piketty over the last few decades, I think has given a lot of people, frankly, the false impression that in general, the rich are the only ones who are benefiting from the last, 20 or 30 years of economic growth.
4: Yeah.
3: But again, as Russ pointed out, if you look at the numbers, again, the middle class is shrinking, but they're shrinking for the good reason, right? Like, there's two reasons the middle class could shrink. Either people are becoming poorer, they're becoming richer. Well, the most of what's driving the shrinking of the middle class in our country is that people are becoming richer. Now, I do want to put sympathetically out there that I don't think that necessarily means that those people who are dropping out of the middle class, that their concerns are not important, the fact that they're a smaller number. So it may still be the case that our economy is systematically changing in such a way that certain people are worse off in a way that maybe isn't even their fault. And that's worth talking about. But if we want to just be like honest about the stats, it's true that the reason the middle class is shrinking is mostly driven by people gaining wealth, not losing wealth.
4: Yeah. So then this goes on to say, here's a few points economists emphasize. Middle class incomes did rise. So inflation-adjusted incomes for the middle-income households are still substantially higher than they were decades ago. The issue is that upper-income households gained even faster. So now we're back to relativism again.
3: Yep.
4: But here, housing, healthcare, childcare, and education costs rose sharply. And so with that, notice that housing, interest rates influenced by the government. Healthcare, big time government. Childcare, not so much, but I would throw a government intervention that's so harmful is all the regulations to open up a daycare.
3: Oh, yeah.
4: So, I mean, that really restricts the number of childcare.
3: There's a reason that it's tens of thousands of dollars to send your kids to daycare in a large populated city. And it's not because there's not a lot of people at home who could watch your kids.
4: Yeah, and they're just, you know, quick to shut down and whatever. Yeah. It's really government. And then education costs, government, total government there. Yeah. I mean, between obviously K-12, but the college system and student loans dominate everything. So my point in bringing that up is, you want more middle-class income? Get the government out of some of these things. But that's kind of my knee-jerk reaction to a lot of things. But,
3: this is an interesting point for listeners, too, to consider is the contrast between wealth and income.
4: Right? Okay, great. The wealth accumulation became more unequal was the next bullet point I wanted to bring up. So
3: one way to think about like what it means to be in the middle of a country, the middle of a country in terms of class status, is to think about it in terms of income. And I think that's usually how people think about what the middle class is. They think about income. And so in general, people probably think, well, if you're a household and you're making, I don't know, 70,000 plus, you're probably middle class, right? Maybe even like a little bit of flexibility to be lower middle class at like 60 or probably not 50 anymore.
4: At least Kansas.
3: Here. Yeah, yeah. I'm going colloquially, of course. Yeah. I mean, it could be as high as a household of 130 for California, maybe something like that.
4: Right.
3: And obviously, you know, you get into the upper class. I don't know, $250,000 seems very clearly to me to be upper class, especially in a place like Kansas. Maybe less so, again, if you're on like super expensive Los Angeles, maybe a household income of $250,000 actually isn't that big of a deal.
4: Just happened to look, just to add on to that a little bit, the top 20% of income earners nationwide is about $130,000 of income.
3: Yeah, so like,
4: or more.
3: So that'd be 260 for
4: So you're in the top 20%?
3: Yeah.
4: And really two, you know, like you say, middle income people that we view as maybe middle income, they're in the top 20%.
3: So if you take like the middle 50% of the country, that'd be 25 to 75 in terms of percentile. So yeah, the very high end of that would be 200,000 range, basically. Yeah. If you're over that, like Russ is pointing out in terms of income, you're in the top fifth, which by no means is middle class in terms of income. Now, where this gets a little more complicated, because we were qualifying well, Kansas, Los Angeles, is that you don't eat income, right? You do eat income, actually, is the better way to put the problem. That is, income numbers are not what determine how wealthy you are. If you have a really high income number and a really high expense number, you do not have very much wealth.
4: Yeah.
3: Likewise, you know, Russ is a big Dave Ramsey fan. I like Dave Ramsey a lot, too. And one of the things that Dave points out is most of the people who become wealthy, they become wealthy by having a decent, sustainable, you know, consistent income and keeping their expenses low, right? And so they're not all, you know, most millionaires aren't making $1 million incomes. They're making, you know, incomes around $100,000 and just saving over a really long time, right? That's how people gain wealth. And so I think a second way to think about middle class is not just what's your income, because that, you know, maybe it doesn't really explain the changes over time because of inflation. In fact, even attempts to track inflation don't always work perfectly. And it's geographically, it becomes confusing. 250,000 in Kansas, you're living large. 250,000 in LA, you might be living more like somebody who's on 100,000 in Kansas. So So that brings up the wealth conversation. And Russ, you were saying that you had that next as a point.
4: Well, you pretty much nailed a lot of that. But yeah, that wealth accumulation, I guess the thing that my father-in-law pointed out that is probably true to some extent, or perceived anyway, is the stock market. So, you know, I think in his perception, lower income, and I think this would be very lower income, not so much middle class. That's where my pushback would be, that, you know, they don't have a 401k, they're not investing, so they haven't been able to get the advantages of the rise of the stock market over the last 20, 30 years. But I think when we really get into the middle income, a lot of those people do have those types of retirement accounts, whether 401k. So the other part is with a house. So if you look at all of your assets, of course, your house is the largest, and housing prices have gone up. And apparently, I think a combination of poor budgeting decisions and higher cost driven by the government. Again, that's where people don't point to the government. Well, why are housing prices high? Well, a lot of what's gone on over the last 20, 30 years, and even today with Fannie and Freddie and the way the mortgage market runs, it is, you know, part of the problem. And so then they look for other fingers to point, like corporations buying houses or whatever is the latest thing. But at the root of the problem, I think it's there. So wealth accumulation being more unequal, that the wealthy are getting wealthier. Again, I hate that argument too, because it sounds like the rich are getting rich because they're stealing from the poor type of thing.
3: Sure.
4: The zero-sum mentality.
3: Yeah.
4: So I think it's hard, though. I've learned it's hard to get people off of the inequality perception that that's bad, that we can live with that. So I think that's just part of the human nature.
3: Yeah. To speak to that, so one of the things Russ mentioned is, you know, baby boomers having a very large share of that wealth. But part of the reason for that is they've just been around longer, right? If you've been paying on your mortgage for a long time, if you've been putting in your 401k for a long time, like, you accumulate wealth over your life. The trajectory is upward. So I would expect every older generation to have more wealth than the younger generations, per capita at least, for this very reason. And actually, we do have pretty good data on that. If you look at generational wealth per capita, per generation, sorry, I said generational, at particular ages, what you see is that actually millennials are doing pretty well. And so if you look at age 30, we don't have data for baby boomers at age 30, but I'll qualify that for a second. But we do have data for Gen X. And so at age 30, and this is inflation adjusted, wealth per capita for Gen X was about $52,000. For millennials, it's about $118,000, so more than double. Hmm. Now, again, we don't have for baby boomers. The baby boomer data, I think, starts at 32 or 34. But if you just look at the graph that's in front of me, the millennial wealth is already as high as baby boomer wealth at age 34, at age 30. In other words, millennials are basically...
4: Is that normalizing for the population, like per capita or not?
3: Yeah, that's per capita.
4: Oh.
3: Yeah, yeah. So the per capita wealth of millennials is, if not higher than baby boomers, it's on par with baby boomers technically at an earlier age. But, you know, we could say at the same age if we're being conservative here.
4: Yeah.
3: And again, that's not to say that there's not a difference in generational challenges. And again, inflation, we sometimes have difficulty properly adjusting for and all that stuff. So that's not to say that millennials face no complaints and baby boomers actually have it hard or something like it.
4: Yeah.
3: But the complaint that the baby boomers have all the wealth, that's really just an accounting fact. It's not really true in the sense of we've gotten worse off wealth-wise per generation.
4: So point number two here says many people feel less middle class. So even households with decent incomes often feel financially squeezed because necessities consume a larger share of income than previous. Housing is especially important here, according to Brookings Institution. But again, to me, that's a budgeting thing, and the feeling is something that you can grapple with by getting yourself under control and not going out to eat. I guarantee if we take the average middle class, lower middle class, I was raised lower middle class, and so I saw a restaurant when I was little once a year on Christmas Eve. We went out to Burger King or McDonald's, and I'm talking when I was in grade school and I had my two brothers. So we were definitely lower middle class. My point is, I think everybody goes out to eat multiple times a week, no matter what their income is. And they don't feel middle class because they might not be spending, they maybe should make a few more meals at home. But
3: yeah, so here's maybe one place where I start to drift, because I think there's two extremes. The two extremes are the millennial extreme, which is that baby boomers stole everything from everybody and our life is miserable because of them. And the stats just don't bear that picture out. But the other extreme is that millennials ruined everything, and if they just had more work ethic and like didn't get coffee, then they would live. I don't think that's quite right either. One of the reasons that I think millennials are in kind of a weird, unique situation is that in the baby boomer generation, there was still a very large, not all, but there's still a very large group of people who were essentially, or group of households that were one income households, right? And so you could say, well, look, baby boomers have the same per capita inflation adjusted wealth, but it's like, well, were they doing that with only one person working? Because that's actually really impressive. That would mean they would have like double the wealth actually, right, in real terms.
4: Right.
3: And so I actually had a similar upbringing to you, Russ, in that we barely ever went to restaurants. And my mom did work. She worked as a school teacher. So not like, full time during the school year, but she was off the other time. She wasn't doing 40 hours a week unless she was grading and those sorts of things.
4: Yeah.
3: My point is that this is that a lot of people who grew up with like, you know, we never ate out, also grew up with someone whose job it was to cook for the house. And that might not be your situation, but that is a situation for a lot of baby boomers, right? I think about my dad. I can't remember what age my grandma retired at, but it was very young. Like, she didn't retire. She stopped working because grandpa could support them completely. So this is the one place where I think the millennial gripe is maybe a little bit stronger, in that there's just less professional housework now, because now we've got these two income earner situations all the time.
4: Yeah. All right. So the last thing before we go to break, and then tease what we're going to do after break here, but there's disagreement about what quote unquote middle class means.
3: Sure.
4: So, you know, purely on income, and we've talked about some of this already, home ownership, like whether you own a home or not, economic security, lifestyle expectations, and then wealth or net worth. And so that's why many Americans identify as middle class, even though if they fall outside of formal income definition. So they're not feeling middle class, even though from an income standpoint they are, or something. I don't.
3: Sure.
4: So anyway, those are some of the definitions. And so ChatGPT summarizes by saying, the short answer is yes. Statistically, the middle class is smaller than it used to be. But the story's not everyone got poor. The U.S. has become more economically polarized, with growth at the top and bottom of the income distribution. So to me, that seems to be the headline buzzwords and kind of the doom and gloom. If it bleeds, it leads. Shrinking middle class, woe is us, you know. So then I responded back to ChatGPT and said, what sources argue that the middle class is better now than it was before? So not just the same but or worse, but actually better. And so when we come back from break, we'll go through some of those arguments that I think are pretty compelling. A lot of the stuff we've done here at the Gortney Institute in various ways, maybe not always so much focused on the middle class, but it should be some good stuff. All right. Well, this has been a production of the Gortney Institute here at Ottawa University. I'd like to thank you all for listening. 5-star rating helps other people find us. Otherwise, just pass this along to friends and family that might like to take a listen. Other than that, be fruitful and multiply. Thanks.

0: 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KXEL.com/Jacobson. JACOBSEN. In the meantime, listen to all the wisdom of Jeff Stein during his weekday news and commentary. And folks, always remember and never forget to be safe, be smart, be good, be strong, love Jesus Christ. And God bless us, everyone. Till we meet again, have a great weekend and bye-bye.
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3: The KCRG TV9 First Alert forecast. Today, seeing scattered storms at the high of 81, southwest winds at 5 to 15 miles per hour. The chance of storms continues into early tonight, a low of 54, northwest winds at 5 to 15 miles per hour. Mostly sunny on your Sunday, a high of 73, mostly clear for Sunday night, and a low of 53. I'm TV9 First Alert Storm Team Meteorologist Camille Danka on News Talk 1540 KXEL.
4: We have 69 degrees now on News Talk 1540 KXEL. 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
5: Welcome in, everyone. This is episode 2, year 2 of Weathered Questions. Myself, meteorologist Kai O'Mara, along with meteorologist Jan Reihard. This all started from a text message idea about a year and 3 months ago, and here we are, still cooking right along. And today's episode is going to be all about radar. And all about the different colors that you see on those different apps and what you see on television and how meteorologists might actually use this. But first, we're going to change the order of things a little bit today, Jan. Normally, we wait till 15, 16, 17 minutes in before the trivia question comes in. But we're going to start with a trivia question right now. So, hey, Jeff, I'm going to need your help, bud. You got it?
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5: All right, here it comes, Jan. Weather radar sends out pulses of what? Is it A, radio waves, B, sound waves, C, light waves, or D, laser beams? Think about those four possible options. We will have the answer for you here momentarily. All right, your four possible options again as you continue to debate. Radio waves, sound waves, light waves, or laser beams. Jan, what do you think?
7: I mean, based on how you said it, it's got to be laser beams, right?
5: Arm the laser.
7: Got to be. So this one's radio waves.
5: Yes, it is. Yeah. Oh, yes, it is. So
7: some people are probably a little surprised by.
5: Yeah. Yeah, that's actually what radar is. Radio detection and ranging is what radar stands for. And it is radio waves that are all sent out there. And we think about the different types of radar. There's NEXRAD radar, which is an acronym for next generation radar. There's also what we hear WSR-88D, the Weather Surveillance Radar 88 Doppler. You just think of it as radar as you're looking at apps and looking at your TV screens. But I'm a little bit older here with the radar that I've seen. Jan, would you care to tell everyone about some of the things that you've noticed in radar, some of the color displays you've noticed, and maybe what radar is capable of today versus when I was growing up?
7: Well, I mean, I'm not going to do any comparisons. We'll just say this is where we're at, right? We won't make anyone feel bad. So radar, like you said, right now, our network across the country is those WSR-88Ds. The fun way to say that, something that literally, you know, nobody who's not a meteorologist probably cares about. But basically to say that all the radars across the country that the National Weather Service use and that your favorite weather app uses, I can almost guarantee, are all those same radars. Even if the color display on your app looks different from your friends, looks different from their aunt's app, looks different from their dad's app, they're all using the same radar. That's the beauty of having that public data. But there are different color tables and different things that maybe, being applied in order to show different things. And we'll get into a little bit of that here. But one of the things that we have come to be very familiar with here recently is dual pole radar. So dual pole basically means dual, two, and pole is that shortened polarization. So basically those waves that we just spoke of with our trivia questions, why we kicked off with the trivia question, because we're going to dive into all this radar stuff here today. It's sending out a horizontal and a vertical pulse, dual, okay? And it's reading whatever it hits, and it's sending back that data. So it might be sending back that maybe this thing that it hit is longer or taller than it is wide, or something like that. And what that does is it helps us understand the type of precipitation that it's hitting. Usually precipitation, sometimes it's other things. Sometimes it's a airplane or the top of a building, depending on where you're at. But we like to use it for precipitation. So that's what your dual pole is going to be. Now with that, way back when, we had one pulse sent out, came back, it said there's something there. Now, because we have those multiple, that horizontal and that vertical, and we can go at different tilts in the atmosphere, we can see a lot of different things about it. So we can see the most common thing, reflectivity, which is going to be what you would see generally on any of your radar apps. It's going to show you there's precipitation here or there isn't, or there's heavy precipitation here or there isn't. Now we can use all those things to help us understand the velocity, the wind that is happening within a storm. Is it going away from the radar? Is it going toward the radar? We can use it to understand something that we call correlation coefficient, which is going to help us understand tornado debris. And we can get into that in a little bit. There's all kinds of things. There's spectrum width. There's differential reflectivity, storm relative velocity, storm relative, differential. All those things can kind of compare things. There's also derived things. So those first ones that we mentioned, basically just straight up data, derived, just there's a lot of calculus in meteorology. And so we can manipulate those numbers to understand different things as well. Maybe it's the amount of precipitation that's fallen. Maybe it is the exact type of precipitation, the hydrometeor classification. We can look at something called echo tops, which basically tells us about how tall those clouds are. Vertically integrated liquid. Again, lots of big fancy words coming out of my mouth right now, but all of these things we can look at and tell us about the hail, the wind, the different things happening within a storm, all because we have a horizontal and a vertical pulse of radar that is being sent out and coming back to that same central point, which is that radar.
5: Yep. The most common product by far is going to be the general reflectivity.
7: Yes.
5: That a lot of folks are going to use. And reflectivity has been around for decades. In its most simple sense, now, if you want to torture yourself, you can look at something called the radar equation. If you just Google it, you can keep on going. And that's why we need to take up through Calc 3 in meteorology before we can really even touch our core courses.
7: And FAQ.
5: And differential equations, which was unfortunately a summer course for me. It was awful.
7: Ooh.
5: But it worked. It was okay. It worked. It worked. It was all right. But the thing was, that is the most common because that's what most everyday folks are going to look at. And you're going to see that display. And a lot of times you're going to see a yellow and a red, maybe a pink, and you'll say, okay, that's bad. Green, not as bad. And then if there's nothing there, okay, we're probably dry. Good chance we're dry, but as you'll hear later in the podcast, maybe not. So what does it even measure? If we have radio waves coming out and the radome is a big circle and the actual dish is shaped in such a way that it wants to get power back to it, Reflectivity is exactly what it sounds. How reflective is the object? How reflective are the objects? And how much time does it take, number one, for my pulse to come back? That's how we know how far it is from the radar site. Number two, how much power comes back? Because that's what reflectivity is really measuring, the power return of that pulse. If a lot of power is coming back, you have a very reflective target out there. And that could be a number of things. That could be a hillside. That could be a building. Could be a hailstorm. And maybe it's a hailstorm that has a few golf ball sized hailstones in it, or maybe it's a hailstorm that has a truckload of pea sized hailstones in it. Regardless, it's extremely reflective. Dry hail won't be as reflective as wet hail. And so when you look at just straight reflectivity, yes, it can show you likely trouble spots, but it might not be able to do the greatest job as you think to depict what type of precip you're looking at. And that's where you need the other ones.
7: Yeah, that I think gets into kind of the core of why this episode came about is so many people will look maybe at a radar display and say, oh, it's going to rain. Oh, there's heavy rain coming.
5: Yeah.
7: And it's not, that's not always the case. And we wanted to kind of get into a little bit more of why you might see something on radar that isn't maybe exactly what's actually happening, either the ground truth or just those nuances in radar meteorology that the general public maybe isn't normally always aware of, but that we can use our platform here to help you be a little more knowledgeable on.
5: Right. Your most common products that you're ever going to see in television are going to be your reflectivity ones and then also what they call velocity ones. And what's happening is the radar is measuring how much something is moving along that radar radial. It's not a perfect depiction of wind direction because velocity and wind direction are a little bit different. But it at least gives you an idea of where things are flowing away from the radar site and where things are flowing towards the radar site. That's why whenever you see severe weather coverage, proper severe weather coverage should be toward the radar and away from the radar, not here's where the winds are north and here's where they're south. Because at the surface level, it might be a bit different. But from the radar's perspective, if you see something like that that's kind of trying to circulate, that's kind of a precursor of a potential tornado situation you might look for. Likewise, if you're looking at a hail event, the higher up the reflectivity gets, especially if it's like 40,000 feet or higher, you got yourself a pretty large storm. It's cold up there, like 30 degrees below zero cold, maybe even colder than that. And hail is going to be growing like crazy in that layer. And so if you have that much reflectivity up there, you know it's not rain at that point. You know you're dealing with a lot of ice. And so typically high reflectivity at the cold altitudes gives you a really good idea of you probably got some hail in that storm. And then that can get us, Jan, into something that is a little bit outside of direct measurements. It's radar estimations of things.
7: Mm-hmm.
5: Because, you know, we joked a lot, we could build probably a whole weathercast off of radar and its products.
7: Oh,
5: if it's a rainy day, you can see your current rain. You can see an estimation of how much rain actually fell. It basically takes radar reflectivity and does some wizardry to it. You can see the maximum estimated hail size that may have fallen. It's not ground truth, but it's an idea based on what was measured aloft of what kind of hail you might have. Mm-hmm. And in some storms, it actually does a pretty good job. But in other storms, maybe they're too tilted. Maybe they're moving too fast. It may not do as great of a job. But all that data is there. And that I'd say that's the two biggest things I would always look for is where do we see any rotation at? Where are we seeing super high reflectivity aloft? Because that kind of covers a lot of the hazards of the general public, I think.
7: Yep. I think, yeah. I'm just trying to think if there's anything else we need to cover on that, or if we kind of, I think we hit that one pretty well. If you still have some other questions though, on maybe what we're looking for severe weather and stuff, please, by all means, send in mm-hmm. those questions. We would love to talk through them. I am going to flip this though a little bit, and I think radar comes in a lot in the summertime. Because people are so interested in severe weather and tornadoes, and rightfully so. But there's a couple other things, some nuances in the wintertime that we can see. to your point, Kai, you talked about hail and bright reflective things. Somewhere that comes in is winter and snow, and especially when you have a melting layer of snow. We can get something on the radar that we refer to as bright banding. And essentially, it gives us kind of false data that suggests maybe that there is especially heavy precipitation somewhere, when that's not maybe actually what's happening. It's really just water-coated precipitation, water-coated snow, or kind of melting. And so that may give you an area where a AI or something is going to say, hey, there's really heavy snow here, heads up, when in fact it's probably just kind of a melting layer of snow, and it, depending on the temperature at the ground, it may end up just raining and not even being that heavy. But so that's another kind of nuance with radar as well to pick up.
5: Yep.
7: And then I also threw in here with the winter topic, sometimes you get precipitation and it's not even on the radar. And that happens a lot in the winter with flurries. Yep. It can happen other times of year with rain and stuff as well. But the reason that happens so much in the winter is that the radar is at an angle where from your radome, where that radar is originating, it goes up at a half degree tilt. That's the very first tilt. And so the further and further and further away you get, the higher and higher and higher off of the ground you go, because the world is round. And so as the ground curves away, the radar beam continues upward. And so sometimes you can basically just get those flurries to form underneath where that radar beam is, just because of the lower cloud cover and such. And you don't have storms maybe quite as tall as you would when you have your severe weather and your large updrafts and stuff. So that's another reason why you may get precipitation, even though it's not actually happening on the ground. Mm-hmm. There are some other reasons though, Kai, that you can get stuff showing up on radar or not showing up on radar, when in fact that's not what's happening with the weather. Do you want to talk about some of the maybe non-natural things that we can get going?
5: Yeah. Oh yeah. Well, and I mean, there's plenty of energy coming out of the radar, right? And depending on the mode that the National Weather Service wants to run the radar in, it can be more sensitive or less sensitive to various additional things. There are two main modes, and you might see in the social influencer world, they may not have a clue about what mode anything is in. But for anybody who uses a radar app, there are two main modes. There's a clear air mode, and they use a volume coverage pattern of 35. It says VCP 35 on it. And then they use a precip mode, which is VCP 212. It'll say clear air or precip. And the reason
7: I'm
5: for
7: that... I'm in VCP 212 right now.
5: Yes, you are, but Quad Cities is in 35. Because it's been a clear day. And there are targets all over the Quad Cities right now showing up on radar. You know what those are? There isn't a cloud in the sky. Birds, bats, bugs, other things in the mm-hmm. air. We can actually see when dust is advected. If you've got a dust storm moving in, the radar can see it. We see fires
7: smoke.
5: On radar a lot.
7: Mm-hmm.
5: Fires and smoke you can see. Now, during the day, it's a little bit different in the summer than during the overnight and early morning. And the reason for that is because every night, I shouldn't say every night, most nights, we have something called an inversion that's set up. And just like the ground heats the air above it, it also starts cooling first. And so you've got a layer of cool air down near the ground, slightly warmer air above it. And so we call that an inversion. When the radar hits that inversion, sometimes the beam can, it's called ducting, it goes back down. Hits targets on the ground, so we call that ground clutter. But it can also hit the tops of wind turbines. And you can actually see on a radar loop, if you ever want to know the difference between a storm and a wind turbine, a storm is moving, a wind turbine is not. Mm-hmm. So if you see an animation and there's a bunch of yellow speckles off to your south or west that aren't moving, that's probably the wind farm in the area that's being picked up on radar. And
7: I can also see those very well on my radar right now.
5: Yeah, we actually had a forensic case like that. Where the tops of the windmills were causing problems. And we were trying to figure out why there was so it's much higher reflectivity in those areas. And we determined that there were wind farms there that were causing additional reflectivity, and it wasn't a real thing for the storm. So that is an issue sometimes. We can see traffic. We can see trains. The National Weather Service Quad Cities radar, there's something northwest of the radome there that the beam sometimes hits, and I think it's a concrete mixing tower. And as a result, there's this weird artifacty little beam that shoots up to like Fayette and back. Very bizarre, but when I reached out and asked, that was the explanation I got, which makes sense because the bottom of the beam is hitting something near the ground. But clear air mode is extremely sensitive. And occasionally during freezing drizzle situations or sea breeze situations like the NWS in Chicago might put it in clear air mode to see the sea breeze front or the lake breeze front when it forms on a July afternoon, just so they can see everything, like the cloud structure and everything, because clouds be picked up in clear air mode. It'll come up on radar as something very small. But in precip mode, they've got all that figured out, and they'll only filter out the stuff that's actually meaningful.
7: And the reason that they change between these modes and don't just stay in precip mode all the time, because you might say, well, if you get all these problems in clear air mode, then why wouldn't you just leave it in precip mode and we'll just be ready? Well, it's so that when things get started, like I said, with the sea breeze, or, you know, when you get storms that are just beginning to form, you're not missing anything right off the bat that maybe the precip mode isn't quite sensitive enough for, and then they'll swap it over as things are getting going.
5: Well, and you know, the Weather Service they'll be using surface observations and satellites, and if they're not expecting anything, you know, clear air mode can save some power too. The radar isn't spinning quite as viciously. Saves a little bit of pedestal wear if you can keep it on clear air mode. There's a beautiful boundary right now, actually, that I'm seeing on the Quad Cities radar. So it's nifty in clear air mode. You can see about everything. But yeah, we see that a lot. It does not mean, you know, when you see weird features in the atmosphere, you know, it's not a sign of any sort of modification or anything like that. The radar doesn't have that kind of capability. It can sense what's out there, but it can't change what's happened. So as a result, they can't steer a storm. They can't break apart a storm. I've heard it all. I've seen it all. All you got to do is go onto Facebook for a couple minutes and you'll be completely mind bent at what you see some people saying. But no, radar doesn't have that capability. It's a detector. It's not a manipulator. It's all it can do is detect. It can't change anything. If it could, we'd have changed a lot of the historical tornadoes in history, and we can't do that.
7: That's true.
5: We'd steer them all into the cornfields if we could, but we can't.
7: Absolutely. Yeah. And then one other thing that I'll throw in there also, I guess we were talking mainly about non-natural things, but it can also see natural things that you don't want to see, right? I think, Kai, you mentioned bats and birds and bugs and stuff.
5: Yeah.
7: You can see, you know, especially in the evenings or in the mornings, we call them roost rings, where basically right around the radar, you have a circle of what looks like precipitation, but it's just birds either coming in for a landing to roost or taking off for the morning. And the other thing is, not so much in Iowa, but in other parts of the world and the country, you can get mountains where that's part of the problem with the radar network, especially, you know, along the Rockies and as well as into the eastern U.S. and the Appalachians and stuff. But a radar beam is great for going through the air, but it can't go through rocks. And so then you start
5: It'll
7: hitting
5: bounce.
7: Things. And so the networks are, or the radars are a little bit more frequent maybe in those parts of the country because they can't be detecting things through the mountains.
5: Right. And, you know, even though we've been talking all about NEXRAD right now, you know, there is a second radar network out there that some of the apps can get a hold of, and its website's a little bit harder, but the apps have a hold of it. There is something called a terminal Doppler weather radar. It's like Minneapolis has one. Chicago has two. Midway's airport has one. O'Hare has one. Those are very high frequency, very short wavelength type of radars that are especially equipped to detect hazardous wind conditions near approach. So they're made for airlines and they're made for wind shear and things like that. So we only use those for velocity data. reflectivity is going to look really weird. So if you're ever on a weather app and you see any NEXRAD radar is going to have a K prefix on it, if all of a sudden it changes to a T, you have now changed over to a terminal Doppler weather radar. And if you want to have some fun, watch the next line of storms that comes through Minneapolis and look at it on the NEXRAD and then switch it to the terminal. And you're going to see a totally different world. But the terminal Doppler is because they really want to get ahead of hazardous wind shear and avoid microbursts at all costs. And so that's why they included a lot of these, what are called terminal Dopplers, at a lot of these international airports. It's a huge life-saving investment. The FAA runs those. They're very neat. They update every minute, too. They're pretty cool.
7: Yeah. But they use a lot more energy and use a lot more resources.
5: Oh, yeah. Oh, yeah. They're still out there. Yeah.
7: That's why they're not everywhere.
5: They're there. Yeah, we wish Des Moines would have one, but I don't think that's just a large enough airport to have one yet.
7: Not quite. Maybe someday. We've only got maybe a couple, minute or two left here to throw in the last few little bits, I think, that we want to talk about. And that's some radar artifacts that we've alluded to a little bit here throughout. Kai, you mentioned kind of that reflection, refraction situation where maybe in the evening, or in the early morning more so, where you have an inversion and the radar beam gets bent. So there's a couple other things. All of these basically deal with the radar beam being bent in a way that it wasn't expecting. And so it maybe hits some extra stuff, takes a longer path to get back to its origin. All of those things will then result in an anomaly in the reflectivity data, or the data in general, that isn't actually what's happening. So one of my favorites to look for is hail spikes, where if you have big hail in a storm, maybe it's very reflective, maybe the radar beam gets bounced around. Again, it takes a longer trip than just there and back, and it kind of goes up and down and around and hits a couple hailstones and moves back around and then comes back. Essentially, what happens on your radar reflectivity, you have your little storm, your reds and yellows and your kind of little clump of rain. But then there's just this one giant spike, like a unicorn's horn, coming out of the radar reflectivity. So that's another example of an artifact that you might see. False echoes, again, same kind of premise, where it takes a longer path than you would expect to get back to the radar.
5: It's a good sign of hail. Usually it's a good sign of close to 1-inch hail. It might mean a lot of small hail, but I look at that spike and typically I gravitate towards this thing probably has 1-inch or greater hail in it. Probably.
7: Yep.
5: Yeah.
7: Yep. That's it's usually the best indicator for very large, or best easy, quick indicator for large hail. Obviously, again, there's lots of those derived things, but all right. We dove into a lot. Radar meteorology is a full semester course at many colleges. You can also take grad level courses and stuff. We tried to squeeze it into 27 minutes. So I'm sure there are still some things that you are like, what did that even mean? They didn't even talk about this. Please send in your questions. This whole show is all about figuring out what you guys want to know more about. And so we do. We absolutely develop the show around your questions. And if you have one and you would like to join in on that conversation, let us know what's on your radar. Pun intended. weatheredquestions@gmail.com. That's how you join the conversation. Kai is facepalming
5: me
7: right
5: now. That's fantastic. Oh my gosh. A radar episode. And then we are asking about questions on the radar. I got it. We're going to be having to go off the radar in a second.
7: Well, yes, we will be. In the meantime, let your friends, let your family know. That's the best way to support the podcast. And be sure to subscribe. Take us with you on your road trips this summer. And again, write in with your questions. We're excited to hear from you. Until next time,

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2: 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All right, here's the move. You don't watch it. AI does. 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
6: News. I'm Paul Stevens. A peace deal between the U.S. and Iran appears close. Both sides are saying different things, though, about the agreement.
7: Iranian media says billions in sanctions relief would be available up front at the signing. The Trump administration says not so fast. Vice President J.D. Vance says Iran will not be receiving any cash up front or sanctions relief for signing the Memorandum of Understanding.
6: That's Fox's Lucas Tomlinson at the White House. A children's lemonade stand in South Boston robbed. Hunt for the suspects is well underway.
8: Cops say two children were engaged in the time-honored American tradition of setting up a table and selling lemonade when a pair of suspects robbed their sales, reported to be about $50. Authorities say the suspects are themselves young, about 14 and 11 years old.
6: That's Fox's Eric Shawn. 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
9: The KCRG TV9 First Alert Forecast. Today seeing scattered storms at the high of 81, southwest winds at 5 to 15 miles per hour. The chance of storms continues into early tonight, a low of 54, northwest winds at 5 to 15 miles per hour. Mostly sunny on your Sunday, a high of 73. Mostly clear for Sunday night and a low of 53. I'm TV9 First Alert Storm Team Meteorologist Camille Danka on News Talk 1540 KXEL.
10: We have 74 degrees now on News Talk 1540 KXEL.

0: 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So what happened, did you say?
1: My son got a desk for his bedroom. And once he got the desk, we all set up. We built it together. once it was in there and set up, he goes, oh, great. Now can we move my PC in here from the front room? And I was like, oh, no.
0: That's kind of frightening, isn't it?
1: Yes. I mean, I know what's on the internet. I know what's out there.
0: And how old is he?
1: He is 12.
0: Ooh, hormones.
1: So I said, we can, but we're going to have a serious talk first. And I sat down, and I did not candy coat it. I spoke to him like I was speaking to an adult. And I said, these are the things that are online that you could have the opportunity of seeing. And that if he accesses that, he's going to lose not only that privilege, but he would lose my trust and lose a lot of privileges in the household.
0: That was good.
1: What was shocking to me is how not uncomfortable he was.
0: Really?
1: Yes. He's like, oh, yeah, I know that's out there. I went over to blah, blah, blah's house and blah, blah, blah pulled this up on the internet. I don't want to dime the kid out. But he's like, I know what's out there. I don't want to be a part of that. And it was actually super easy just to go heads on, tackle it, and talk to him about it.
0: But the fact that he knew a lot of this stuff.
1: Right, and he wasn't uncomfortable. It wasn't like he was squirming and sitting in the corner or not making eye contact.
0: He's like, oh, Dad, knock it off.
1: Exactly. Dad. It was fully engaged, got it, understand, I will follow the rules.
0: Well, he does follow
1: rules. Oh, yeah, every single rule. He loves to follow rules.
0: He'd be great in the military.
1: He would. That's actually probably a good career choice.
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0: As America celebrates its 250th birthday, let's talk about something that's been a cornerstone of the American dream, owning a home. 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One of President Trump's first acts was to make restaurant tips generally tax-free, at least on the federal level. 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The Wall Street Journal found that we're put off by small microcharges on our bills, things like credit card fees, cost of living fees, and of course, digital tipping that begins at 20%. Well, customers are kicking back. 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Some deduct the cost of living and credit card fees from any tip that they leave. And others are fighting back the old-fashioned way. They're just staying at home. Join a million folks who get my free newsletter every single morning. You're going to love it at GetKim.com. 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
5: This is a Bloomberg Money Minute. It's costing a lot more to host that summer cookout. Anyone who has had folks over for a barbecue recently has almost certainly noticed higher prices at the grocery store. The cost of hot dogs are up more than 18% from a year ago. Ground beef has risen almost 15%, and soda has soared north of 11%, according to retail data provider Spins. Even barbecue sauce has jumped close to 12%. Stu Leonard Jr. of Northeast Grocers, Stu Leonard, says he's caught in the middle between his suppliers and his shoppers.
6: Sales are brisk. Customers are buying, but they're also complaining. Okay, they're complaining about the prices of food right now. And not only just food, but I think their overall expenses in their normal lives.
5: A combination of factors, including the Iran war to bad weather, are pushing up grocery prices. Cal Poly agribusiness professor Ricky Volpe says food is going to become less affordable and consumers should be prepared for it. Courtney Donahoe, Bloomberg Radio.
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9: News, I'm Daria Albinger. One person is dead and more than 20 injured after a tent collapsed at a church in Manita, Virginia during a church celebration last night.
10: The folks that observed it that were on scene indicated that when the high winds came through, very quickly the tent just catastrophically failed.
9: Bedford County Acting Fire and Rescue Chief Abby Johnston. The U.S. beat Paraguay 4-1 at L.A. Stadium last night in their opening match of the 2026 FIFA World Cup. The U.S. taking the lead just 7 minutes in.
11: Olisic running in now. In for Tyler Adams. Great first touch. Still Adams. Batting a tight angle. It's in! Flo Balogun celebrates. The flag is staying down. It's 2-0 for the United States.
9: That's Fox Sports' John Strong. 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
12: The KCRG TV9 First Alert Forecast. Today seeing scattered storms at the high of 81, southwest winds at 5 to 15 miles per hour. The chance of storms continues into early tonight, a low of 54, northwest winds at 5 to 15 miles per hour. Mostly sunny on your Sunday, a high of 73, mostly clear for Sunday night, and a low of 53. I'm TV9 First Alert Storm Team Meteorologist Camille Danka on News Talk 1540 KXEL.
13: We have 74 degrees now on News Talk 1540 KXEL.

0: 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The market for sleep devices is waking up.
1: Sleep is a massive problem in this country. 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
0: Ann Crady Weiss, CEO of Hatch, at the Bloomberg Tech Summit, talking about her company's new sleep device.
1: Its purpose is not to give you a sleep score. 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Its purpose is to put you to bed.
0: Hatch also makes Hatch Baby to improve sleep habits for babies and their parents. Says the new screen-free wireless $250 Hatch sleep clock helps adults relax before sleeping and then monitors your breathing, heart rate, and movement, even activates audio to mask the sound of your partner snoring. And with all the smart beds and pads, sleep earbuds, neurostimulation headbands, and sleep trackers, Health Foresight says the global sleep tech industry could open its eyes from an estimated $35 billion this year to an alarming $135 billion by 2035. Denise Pelley.
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3: Deal or no deal? I'm Daria Albinger. Fox News, the war in Iran continues as the U.S. waits on a peace deal with Tehran. Fox's Rich Edson says the sticking point appears to be Iran's nuclear program.
4: American and Iranian officials say they've made significant progress in negotiations on a ceasefire agreement. A senior administration official says the two sides are about 80 to 85% of the way there. Iranian Foreign Minister Abbas Araghchi writes a deal, quote, has never been closer. Pending its finalization, the media should refrain from entering speculation about its content. Specifics are unclear, though a senior administration official suggested an initial phase would extend the ceasefire for 60 days when Iran would reopen the Strait of Hormuz, agree to dismantle its nuclear material and ship it out of the country, and end its support for terrorist groups across the region. If Iran hits certain performance metrics, then it could receive access to billions in frozen assets.
3: Vice President Vance says Iran must first meet its obligations before seeing any economic benefits. Congress left on a week-long break without extending a key intelligence tool. Fox's Chad Pergram is in Washington.
5: Legal authority for the government's foremost intelligence-gathering weapon to foil terrorism, FISA Section 702, expires. There's worry about unprecedented vulnerabilities this summer. A bipartisan coalition tanked an emergency FISA extension in Congress. FISA siphons the calls, email, and texts of foreign intelligence targets. But a court ruling says the government can still track suspect communications, despite a lapse in the law. However, it's unclear if telecommunications companies will provide digital breadcrumbs to the government, lacking a congressional safeguard. Croner, the FISA expert, says people shouldn't worry now.
3: But intelligence officials say they are worried about tracking because they say FISA goes with all of the existing data. America's listening to Fox News.
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3: Another attempt by Tyler Robinson's attorneys to delay his next hearing has been denied. Robinson is charged in the murder of Kirk. Fox's Claudia Cowan with more from Provo, Utah.
9: Charlie Kirk's accused assassin, Tyler Robinson, lost his latest bid to postpone his preliminary hearing. His lawyers wanted to hit pause while they appealed the judge's ruling allowing cameras in the courtroom to the Utah Supreme Court. The defense also asked the judge to sanction the prosecution for talking to reporters. Prosecutor Christopher Ballard said he had to set the record straight.
10: We were concerned about the media stories that were saying, first of all, that the bullet, in fact, did not match, and that therefore we had no case, that we had brought a groundless prosecution. That was our concern.
9: The judge says he'll issue his ruling on June 22nd, with the preliminary hearing set to begin July 6th. In Provo, Utah, Claudia Cowan, Fox News.
3: A Ukrainian drone attack killed one person and injured three in Russia's southern Krasnodar region, part of Kyiv's campaign of strikes on military and energy targets deep inside Russia. Russian news outlets reporting that a Black Sea export terminal transported terminal-during crude oil was heavily set on fire. Petroleum products and liquefied gas in the village of Volna was also damaged, we're told. The U.S. men's soccer team won the first World Cup match played on U.S. soil since 1994, beating Paraguay 4-1 at L.A. Stadium last night after taking the lead early in the first half. Stars and Stripes expanded their lead.
11: Olisic running in now. In for Tyler Adams. Great first touch. Still Adams. Battling a tight angle. It's in! Flo Balogun celebrates. The flag is staying down. It's 2-0 for the United States.
3: The U.S. will meet Australia next Friday in Seattle. I'm Daria Albinger. This is Fox News.
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17: The KCRG TV9 First Alert Forecast. Today seeing scattered storms at the high of 81. Southwest winds at 5 to 15 miles per hour. The chance of storms continues into early tonight, a low of 54. Northwest winds at 5 to 15 miles per hour. Mostly sunny on your Sunday, a high of 73. Mostly clear for Sunday night and a low of 53. I'm TV9 First Alert Storm Team Meteorologist Camille Danka on News Talk 1540 KXEL.
18: We have 74 degrees now on News Talk 1540 KXEL.

0: 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Well, Dr. Ross Majeski, thank you again for being here from ASU. And the certificates are fabulous that you guys are offering. And the advice that you give our people as far as how not to be scared, I think, is the big thing. I just want to ask you one final question. We have a lot of people who have kids and grandkids. If somebody were to enter college at the age of 18, say right now, what degree would you tell them to pursue?
1: Oh, man, this question comes up every day for me. So in engineering right now, we've actually seen a little bit of a shift from people joining computer science, moving towards mechanical engineering, electrical engineering. And I think what I would tell anybody is what we saw with this big growth in computer science is you had parents say, well, we see computer science is where you're going to make money. And now you're hearing talking heads saying, oh, if you become a plumber, you can make $500,000 a year. My dad's a plumber. I don't think he makes $500,000 a year. You know, so of course, you can always find that 1% outlier. But I think what I would tell the kids is, pick something that you think you're passionate about, but also look into and talk to your advisors and your degree counselors there to see what are the jobs that you can get with that when you're done so that you know, hey, this will be something I'm passionate about. And then work towards doing co-ops and internships can really help you get a foot in the door. But if you're not passionate about it and you're just like, well, I'm doing this because mom and dad said this is going to be a good career, you're probably going to be miserable and that winds up showing too when you're doing this.
0: It does.
1: But I think engineering and those sorts of skills are always evergreen. It's a tricky time right now, but lots of opportunities in that space.
0: Well, again, thanks for being here. And if you haven't already, you're listening, you're watching, make sure that you sign up for our free news.
2: This is a Bloomberg Money Minute. Hotel rooms are all starting to look alike, thanks in part to corporate ownership.
3: There's sort of a big six, and basically it accounts for over 60% of the world's hotels are basically owned by six corporations.
2: Brandon Presser wrote the story for Bloomberg News.
3: I think that we can think about, you know, big corporations and, you know, the pipelines where they all buy the same beds and the same nightstands from the same places.
2: And then there's the way we're actually using our hotel rooms.
3: Our trips have become a lot shorter over the last 100 years. And we don't dress up for different activities like we used to. We dress more casually now. So we use less storage space in a hotel as well. So all of these things are being taken out of hotels, like drawers and closets, and they're not being replaced with anything.
2: But there is one part of the hotel that owners are pouring money into, and that is the lobby, because people want to post on social media. I'm Charlie Pendleton Bloomberg.
4: I'm Danny Lippert, and this is where Iowa comes to talk. 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
5: Firm word yet. I'm Paul Stevens, Fox News. Officials from Iran and the U.S. have reportedly made some progress on coming to a deal to end the conflict in Iran. At the White House with more, Fox's Rich Edson.
6: Senior administration official says the two sides are about 80-85% of the way there. Iranian Foreign Minister Abbas Araghchi writes a deal, quote, has never been closer. Pending its finalization, the media should refrain from entering speculation about its content. Specifics are unclear, though a senior administration official suggested an initial phase would extend the ceasefire for 60 days when Iran would reopen the Strait of Hormuz, agree to dismantle its nuclear material and ship it out of the country, and end its support for terrorist groups across the region. If Iran hits certain performance metrics, then it could receive access to billions in frozen assets.
5: Now, that deal could be sealed within days. A ceasefire was agreed to in mid-April, but the two sides have since exchanged intermittent gunfire, with strikes escalating this week, even as diplomacy inched forward. House lawmakers going home this past Thursday for a week-long break, letting a key intelligence tool lapse after FISA Section 702 was not renewed.
7: Both the House and Senate failed to extend a program allowing for the warrantless surveillance of foreign targets after Democrats, like Virginia Senator Mark Warner, said they couldn't abide by the president's housing finance agency director Bill Pulte being selected as director of national intelligence.
8: And put a political hack into one of our most critical national security positions.
7: But President Trump then announced he was selecting the U.S. attorney in Manhattan for the role, saying Pulte would only be there temporarily.
9: Running it for a short while we get a very talented person, Jay Clayton, in. As you know, Jay Clayton's an incredible talent.
7: As far as when they could vote again on FISA, the House is not back in session until June 23rd. Jessica Rosenthal, Fox News.
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5: Gene Shalit, remember him, the longtime film critic for NBC's Today Show? Well, he died on Friday. He was 100. Our Common Roberts tells us more about this iconic air personality known for his offbeat field reports and set hijinks.
22: Audiences immediately recognized Gene Shalit with his puffy hair, oversized handlebar mustache, love of puns, and joyful laugh. Shalit, a movie critic and arts reporter for NBC's Today Show for more than 40 years, developed a popular segment.
23: Good morning and welcome to the Critics Corner,
22: where he shared his take on Hollywood's latest releases, such as this 2002 film.
23: Sometimes it's confusing, but often it's amusing. Full Frontal is an acquired taste, and you've got less than 2 hours to acquire it.
22: Shalit's family announced his death to NBC News, saying that he passed away peacefully after 100 years of an amazing life. Carmen Roberts, Fox News.
5: Shalit becoming, of course, a pop culture figure in his own right, regularly mocked on Saturday Night Live and making cameos on a lot of shows like Sesame Street. The NBA season could wrap up tonight in San Antonio, or not.
24: The New York Knicks lead the NBA Finals 3-1 after their record-setting 29-point comeback in Game 4 Wednesday, leading to this question for Knicks guard Jalen Brunson at Friday's news conference.
25: Does it feel like you guys are one step away from a championship, or even different than the other games in the finals?
26: 0-0.
24: Spurs star Victor Wembanyama says his team can't worry about letting Game 4 get away any longer.
26: It felt like there was a time to process that and to really dwell on it, but not anymore.
24: A Knicks win would give New York its first championship since 1973. A Spurs win means Game 6 back in New York Tuesday. Kevin Uresky, Fox News.
5: I'm Paul Stevens, and this is Fox News.
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28: The KCRG TV9 First Alert forecast. Today seeing scattered storms at the high of 81, southwest winds at 5 to 15 miles per hour. The chance of storms continues into early tonight, a low of 54, northwest winds at 5 to 15 miles per hour. Mostly sunny on your Sunday, a high of 73, mostly clear for Sunday night, and a low of 53. I'm TV9 First Alert Storm Team Meteorologist Camille Danka on News Talk 1540 KXEL.
29: This hour, it's 75 degrees from News Talk 1540 KXEL.
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31: 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You're in the catbird seat here. It's just after high noon on Saturday, primetime drive time on the weekends. 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We are now in our

0: I'll speak on behalf of the bar and as to what our mission is. We have three constituencies. First of all, we have the public. What we as a bar association does definitely affects what the public receives as far as the quality of legal services. We have a duty to them. And more importantly, we have a fiduciary duty to the public. Secondly, we have a fiduciary duty to the courts. We are all, as lawyers, we're officers of the court. So we have to keep that job in mind. And the third, and maybe even to a lesser than the other two, is the duty to our fellow lawyers. Okay? The public and the courts come first and then us. So you see, it's a very much like a three-legged stool. All three of those legs have to be in balance. So that's what I wanted to set up first. And then I wanted our president to introduce you to her and to just chat with her a bit so that our audience can get some ideas to what we're all about. Is that okay, John? Are you with that?
1: This is terrific, Nick, and I can't wait to reacquaint myself with this tremendous legal scholar and leader in our state who I've known for a decade and a half. I'll let you do the honors, but we're so excited to have Madam President here with us on the program.
0: Okay. Kathy, welcome. And you've been in the presidency of this organization for nearly a year. Okay.
2: Yes, it's a long pass.
0: It's been a learning experience, hasn't it?
2: Yes, it really has been a learning experience, but I've enjoyed every minute of it, and I'm really going to hate to see it end.
0: Yeah, but you can get your life back.
2: That's true.
0: Now,
1: Kathy, real quick, Nick, can I ask Kathy? Kathy, how neat is it that you've got law in your name? I mean, that kind of is a calling card in and of itself, isn't it?
2: It is, and people always ask me, you know, how I got that last name, and I said, well, I had to wait for a husband with the right name. So I had to wait till somebody with the last name Law came along, and Dave just happened to come along, and we celebrated our 45th anniversary last Saturday.
1: Awesome.
0: Kathy, let me drill down into this. Your views as to what the court system and the legal profession was going into your presidency, have they changed now that you're near the end of your term? In other words, what have you learned?
2: I'm not sure that it's changed. Of course, I've been more involved with the court the last year than I was before. I'm a transactional attorney, so I don't go to court, I don't litigate, but I am familiar with at least the appellate courts in Iowa. I sat on the State Judicial Nominating Commission a few years ago, and that's the commission that helps choose Court of Appeals judges and Supreme Court judges' names to send to the governor, and then she picks the final person. But I got to know several of them that way, and we just have incredible judges at all levels in Iowa, and just really excited. It was fun to get to know a lot of them better and to work with them in this capacity. And we should be just very proud of our judicial system, how our judges are selected, and we just have incredible people in that role. I knew a lot of attorneys before. I've been active in the Bar Association for over 20 years, but just getting out to see a lot more of our members and visiting the state, I got to meet a lot more of our members, and I think we have the best attorneys in the country, too. We have attorneys that care about their clients, want to do good work, that are heavily involved in public service as well, and just do a great job representing Iowa.
0: Hey, Kathy, when you started this year, did you have any particular goals in mind, things that you wanted to do? Now before we get into listeners, understand that you just don't automatically assume the role of president. You kind of work your way up. You start with vice president, then executive vice president, and then or president-elect in the presidency. So you get kind of a ramp up. What's a different thing? What was your goal when you started all that?
2: Well, when I started, when I ran for vice president, I really wasn't sure what I would focus on during my presidency. But I learned from the people that came before me. Ian Russell and Mel Shaw were the two presidents that came immediately before me. I learned from them. And probably in January, before I got into office last June, I started honing in on things I wanted to work on, and I picked three things. The first one was the rural attorney shortage in Iowa, which, you know, I'll probably talk about a little bit more. Attorney well-being, which is also a huge issue. I'm sure a lot of people know, or maybe some people don't, that attorneys have a very high incidence of mental illness, alcoholism, drug abuse, and challenges like that we need to address. And then I focused on

0: AI as well. But the primary focus was the rural practice and the well-being.
1: Okay. Now, as you're coming to the end of your term, how would you assess your success?
0: I think we've had good success in the rural practice area. We've really worked our rear ends off, and bar members have helped me. Harry Shipley, our executive director, a lot of our past presidents, which Nick is one. And it just, I had such a good outpouring of support, and we were able to get some legislation passed this year to help incentivize rural practitioners that one of our representatives, Brian Losey from Bondurant, had worked on tirelessly for years, and we were able to help him a little bit get that across the finish line. But of course, he was the most important part. But I spent time at the Capitol with legislators, political events, trying to educate people about that, and spent a lot of time around the state. So I think that was pretty successful. It's going to take years to make a huge difference in rural practice, but we have to start somewhere. Well-being, we had a good well-being chair that took the reins on increasing our well-being presence and education to attorneys. And for AI, we have an AI task force that's kind of putting everything together that'll come out this fall. So I think we've made the biggest strides in rural practice, for sure.
1: Okay, well, that's critical, because obviously both medical and legal services have got to be delivered close to home.
0: Yes.
1: And my concern is about the Main Street lawyer.
0: Okay.
1: Those people that that listen to this program regularly know that we're always telling them, don't come to Des Moines, go to your local lawyer. Okay, when you need legal services, you need a consigliere, to use the Italian term. That's the one right down the street from you. Okay, if they want to come to Des Moines, let the lawyer make the choice. Now, that seems strange coming from a Des Moines lawyer, and you're a big firm lawyer in Des Moines also, the Nyemaster firm, very prestigious. But we have to have legal services there in the local town, the Main Street. But we can't get people to go there, Kathy. I talk to law students, and, they think Des Moines is small. They want to go to New York. They want to go to San Francisco. But the idea of going to rural Iowa just doesn't even cross their mind. How do we get them to go there?
0: Now, I think there's lots of education to be done. I think Iowa, in general, we sell ourselves short. We have a great state. We have great people. I mean, how can you beat living in Iowa? We have great weather most of the year. We are friendly. Our rural communities are just the backbone of the state. And for example, I had a legal assistant that came from Boston, and then he ended up going to Drake Law School. And I teach at Drake Law too as an adjunct. But I've had several law students that have come from out of state, and once they come here and find out what Iowa's really like, I've had several people say, I don't want to go anywhere else. I want to live in Iowa. And I think we just need to promote what we have. I think we need to get out there and sell it better than we do. And that rural practice can be great. You can have a sophisticated practice in rural Iowa, just like you can anywhere else. You can make money in rural Iowa. I don't know of any rural practitioner that isn't busier than they want to be. There's money to be made. You can have a great career. You can have a good life, be involved in your community. It's how could you have anything better than that? I just think we need to get that message out better. I think will help.
1: One of the problems, Kathy, that I see is that that may be true for Des Moines and Cedar Rapids and maybe Davenport, but what about small town Iowa? What about like Adair and Greenfield or somewhere over on the eastern part of the state where the population is small? But these younger people graduating from law school, they want to build a life. They go, what's there here for me? Where am I going to find my future spouse? Should we have a law dating app? Get these people in that community? How do we attract them?
0: That is an issue, and those are some our concerns of law students. But I would like to suggest that going to Jefferson, Iowa, or Carroll, Iowa, or any of the communities, that can be a great life. My son practices in Jefferson, which is close to where we farm, and he couldn't wait to get back to rural practice in a local law firm, and he absolutely loves it. And a lot of rural practitioners do, including people that maybe not from rural Iowa. I think one of the things we need to do is we need to get more rural Iowans and students to go to law school. It's been proven if you're from a rural area, you go to law school and you end up practicing in a rural Iowa, you're much more likely to be satisfied there and to stay long term. And it's just rural culture is different, and it's great. But it is a different lifestyle. And I mean, I think it's as good or better than anything any of the cities have. It's just different. And so I think we need to get to high school students and middle school students from rural Iowa and talk to them that you can go to law school and you can come back here and have a real career, raise your family, you know, be close to your parents, help farm, things like that, or be involved in the family business. We've had several people do that. I think it's just we've got to get more rural Iowans to go to law school and make it more available to them. There was a Drake student that did a paper last year that talked about what if we had some online classes that would allow rural Iowans to stay where they are and at least take some law school classes so they could keep their job, go to law school, and end up staying where they are if they wanted to. I think that's something we have to think about. I think there isn't one answer. I think we have to do lots of different things to try to make a difference.
1: Okay, you talked about outreach to the rural communities to try to get the people, the students in the high schools. Tell us what the Bar Association has done. What programs you have that try to facilitate that?
0: Well, one of the Bar Association's best programs is our junior high and high school mock trial programs. Mock trial, Iowa is the kind of the leader in mock trial and has had a huge program for years. And students getting exposed to mock trial when they're junior high and high school get exposed to legal careers where they might not have that opportunity otherwise. So I think that's our best program. Not every rural school has mock trial, so we've been thinking about ideas of how we can make that available or something like that to, you know, get rural students exposed to the law and maybe think, you know, I might like to do this for a living or, you know, be involved in the legal profession. I think we can do that. The young lawyers have a Know Your Constitution program that is for high school students where they take a exam for prizes based on their knowledge of the Constitution. Our courts have done a great job. Our Court of Appeals and Supreme Court do court on the road, where they go out and actually do hearings all over Iowa several times a year. For example, we had one in Jefferson last fall. The Supreme Court came to Jefferson, had oral arguments at the high school, and earlier that day, the Supreme Court justices each went to school districts around Jefferson, all around, and talked to students about how cool it is to be a judge, and you could be an attorney, and talk about their jobs, and then invited people to come watch them in court that night. And then after the hearing, the public could ask questions of the court and of the attorneys that presented. And what an opportunity for people to see the courts firsthand and get people exposed to that when they might not have had a good opportunity to do that otherwise. So I think we need to get students in the courtrooms for field trips and mock trial and everything we can to educate students about opportunities in the legal profession.
1: Cassie, what are you finding about the participation by local lawyers in these programs trying to bring it down into the community level?
0: Yeah, one thing we did was the Bar Association did rural practice roundtables where we went to several locations in Iowa and spent an evening, invited attorneys, city council, economic development people, and talked to rural attorneys and all the other stakeholders I mentioned and asked them what they're dealing with, what things they think might work, things they've tried, different solutions, different thoughts they might have. And we came up with a report that we're working on implementing and tried to ask rural attorneys, you know, what things they need and how the Bar Association could help in that. So that's what I'm going to spend the next year or two or trying to implement some of those things through the Bar Association Rural Practice Section.
1: You know, you mentioned the second project that you had on your list, and that was health and well-being. And the stress level that lawyers, primarily practicing lawyers, are experiencing. Are we able to dig down into that and find out what the core of that is?
0: I don't know that there's one core thing that, you know, attorneys have a higher incidence of suicide, of mental illness, alcoholism, drug abuse, you know, there's other professions that have, you know, high instances of that as well. But I think some of the things unique to practicing law is I can't go home and talk about my work with, you know, in detail with my spouse because of confidentiality. So lawyers have to keep a lot of that inside or in their firm. And if you think of a rural practitioner that may practice by him or herself, they don't have anybody to talk to about their clients, maybe. And when you think of your clients coming into your law office, some clients are experiencing the worst things they've been through in their life. You know, a death of a spouse or death of a child, abuse, divorce, an accident, things like that. And, you know, you deal with other people's problems and issues all day. That begins to wear on attorneys, I think. You know, attorneys are good people, want to help. We got into this profession because we really want to help people. So it's hard to disengage from that when we go home at night, I think. And, you know, just the isolation, the pressure of doing things right, doing your best for your client. I think there's just things inherent in the practice of law that make us be more susceptible. And then there's also a study that was done that I won't talk much about, but there was a study that was done years ago that studied law students going into their 1L year. They did kind of a personality or mental illness analysis, and those students were the same as the general public when they went into law school. When they were, before they were through with their 1L year, they gave them the same study, and they were several, like, 6 points away from being the average citizen non-attorney was. So there's something about going to law school that, and they weren't able to figure out what that link was, whether it's how you learn or if it's your personality just being developed, or there's something to do with that that we haven't been able to figure out. So I found that kind of fascinating, that just going to law school changes your personality or your somehow.
1: Well, you know, I think that's probably good. Here's why. The attorneys, look at the responsibilities that we have. We have people's life, liberty, property in our hands. Okay? You make one mistake, and your client spends the rest of their life in jail, or they lose all of their property, or their family's gone. The responsibility weighs heavily on you. It's not about the money. I like what you said earlier, in that we care about our client. Okay? Sometimes we care too much, and they become our friends. Okay? Then we lose our objectivity, because unfortunately we have to be the one to tell them no, they can't do what they want to do. But it's a very, very heavy responsibility that we have. We screw up, we make a mistake, we don't make an objection, and we don't dot the I across the T, and we get sued, and they go to life in jail. This is weighs heavily on you. So I can see the stress there. And the only way that's going to dissipate is by collegiality with fellow lawyers, with fellow professionals that have the same type of human responsibility. Bottom line is, it's not a job, it's a calling. And we have to be able to have some balance. What's the Bar Association doing to help us?
0: Yeah, the Bar Association, we've tried to do a lot of education on this issue with CLEs and things like that, talking to people. The law schools are doing a better job of when people go through law school, they're doing a lot of things too, having more well-being seminars and educating law students about these issues. I think one of the most important things is that we've had several attorneys step up and talk about their own mental illness or alcoholism and challenges. And that's really hard to do, I think, especially for attorneys when you think, you know, when you think about that, you're, you know, whether that could affect your practice or your reputation or something like that. But I think we have to be willing to do that. And I suffer from depression, anxiety, and I've been pretty open about that in articles I've written in the Iowa's Lawyer magazine. But I think we have to encourage people to speak out on these issues and let other people know that you're not alone, and it's okay to talk about it. If I had cancer, I had diabetes, I'd say, I have diabetes, and wouldn't think anything of it. Mental illness is the same thing, you know. It's just an illness, and it's better than an attorney talk about it and get help than not get help and hide it until it becomes an issue or leads to drug abuse or alcoholism. So we've got to make it more acceptable to talk about these issues and to get help. And I think we're making great strides with that. With, you know, the ILAP program is Iowa Lawyers Assistance Program has a new, that's a program that attorneys can call and get help for those types of issues. And we have a new director who's just phenomenal. And the Bar Association, you know, has programs to help people. Office of Professional Regulation now has an EAP program, like an employer assistance program, but it's the Esquire assistance program for attorneys, where attorneys can call in and get advice as well. And so I think we're making good strides in that area, but we have to keep keep doing that.
1: Well, we have to be conscious of it at all times, because the stress level that we're experiencing now is rising, and I think a lot of it has been generated by AI. That's the new elephant in the room. How are we going to deal with it? In my practice as a trial lawyer, I'm seeing it. There's good to it, we use it a lot. But there's also some detriment to it. I mean, some of our listeners will know from prior shows that I've been involved in litigation where the public, pro se, individually without a lawyer, have gone into AI, ended up a lawsuit, sued the federal Iowa one, and now we've got to go to court to defend this. Because never has been brought. So we're seeing a lot of this. It's a game changer, not necessarily to the negative, it's just different. So that adds to our stress. Can you tell us about this task force?
0: Yeah, we started an AI task force just to kind of look at everything AI. And, you know, the court and others have done a lot of work on this. We have several attorneys that are really experienced with AI and speak on it a lot. But just the ethical issues, how to use it appropriately, when do you use it, the effect on the legal career, and, you know, careers in general, any kind of profession. And so it's going to be a holistic approach. Tyler Coe, who's an attorney at Denton's, who's a really good AI attorney, is leading that task force, and we have really good people on it, but kind of trying to put a comprehensive report together of things we should be thinking about and AI products, and trying to set some parameters on how attorneys can use it, should use it, and guidance to attorneys that want to use it. Because AI is something we can't be afraid of, because AI is here, our clients are looking at it, but we also have a responsibility to use AI responsibly. For example, you know, I do something with AI and I a court case, you know, AI tells me, well, a court case says this. You know, to reinforce to attorneys that you still have to look at that court case and make sure the results that AI give you is correct and stands for what you say it does. And so those are things that, you know, we have to educate people on. That's where sometimes people have gotten into trouble, but we can't be scared of AI. We have to be willing to learn about it and use it appropriately.
1: Well, one last question for me, then I'll turn it back to John. In your role as president of the bar, you get around the nation and you see other legal professions from other states. Okay, and what's been your observation, compare and contrast between the Iowa lawyer and I'll take the New York lawyer, also a member of the New York bar. So I got conflicted issues here. Who's better? How's that for a loaded question?
0: Well, I would say that the quality of an Iowa lawyer I would put up against anybody in the country. I don't think it matters what city or state you practice in. We have great law schools here. Iowa, Drake and Creighton and other law schools put out great attorneys. And, you know, I'm in a larger law firm, but I don't think that makes a difference. But, you know, we deal with attorneys from New York, Chicago on cases every day. I would put our attorneys up against anybody from those law firms. I don't think they're any better than we are. And I think Iowa gives us huge advantages. Sometimes I'll be on a deal with a New York attorney, and there might be 20 attorneys on a case, and each one has this tiny little area of expertise. They might be the best person in the country on some narrow legal issue or one part of a transaction, and that's what they work on. And they really know their stuff, but they may not deal with other things. So I think the breadth of experience from an Iowa attorney may be better than some people in more specialized areas, but I'd put Iowa attorneys up against anybody in the country for quality of work, and I'd put us at the top of everybody, collegiality and professionalism and working together.
1: So, you know, one of the problems that I see is that there are some people that think that just because you're an Iowa lawyer, you're not good enough. That if you were any good, you would be somewhere else. You know who thinks that, Kathleen? It's us.
0: Yes.
1: We think we're not good enough. Now, I have some expertise in that because I'm not just an Iowa lawyer. I practice in New York. I also practice in London, okay, as a barrister. So I have a worldwide perspective on it. Folks, you're not going to find any better lawyers than you will right here in your hometown. I know I've seen people from around the planet on this, okay? These lawyers are good, and they're good not only because they know the law, They're good because they know why the law is what it is. They know how the law requires things to be done, and they know the people involved. But I'm glad to see that you corroborated, because that was my view, is that, hey, we're damn good here. We just don't believe it.
2: And, you know, there are no better lawyers anywhere than the three you have right now on this program. We are sailing through at warp speed already over. We're past the bottom of the hour here during this great noon hour. You are listening to the eighth voyage of Iowa Law Talk with Messrs. Nicholas Critelli, J.D. Esquire, along with Joe Pfeiffer. Joe, of course, from my hometown area, Ag and Business Legal Strategies out of Hiawatha. I'm a Marionite. Nick is a Des Moiner, as he said, practicing Des Moines, New York, and London. And we have as our special guest today, on the mighty blowtorch, the North America, the U.S. of A. original 50,000-watt clear channel blowtorch, going back 100 years, a century of excellence, Kathy Law with us today, president of the Iowa State Bar Association on 1540 AM, 100.5 FM, caroming into 21 states and four Canadian provinces here on KXEL Iowa Law Talk. Back to you guys.
1: Okay, well, Kevin, on behalf of myself and most Iowa, all Iowa lawyers, I want to thank you for your service. Okay, I've been where you come from. It's a dedication. It's a 24/7 demand. And all I can tell you, if there's light at the end of the tunnel now, you can get your life back a little bit.
3: Not a train, Nick.
1: Not a train. Joe, go ahead. I've been monopolizing this. I apologize.
3: Well, hey, you share a special bond with Kathy that most lawyers in Iowa don't share. But I can tell you that we're very thankful for what our Iowa Bar Association does and the leadership in the bar. It's important that lawyers dedicate their time to serve the public. And being leadership in the Iowa Bar Association, that takes a lot of dedication. It's a lot of hard work. But it's very rewarding work, too. I've worked on various committees, and I've gotten a lot from it. I've worked on national committees with the American Board of Certification and worked at lawyers around the country. And as you get around the country, you learn that, just like Kathy and Nick have said, Iowa lawyers are damn good. Hope I didn't say one of those nasty words I wasn't supposed to. But it is important that we give back to the communities, to leave our communities and the state better than we found it.
1: So there's another thing that the Bar Association does. I mentioned that our the three-legged stool. Yes. One is to the court system. We've talked about the public, we've talked about the profession, and then there's the court system. And that also involves, you know, what the Bar Association does to help make law. Now, we have a rather robust legislative and judicial review system. Each year, you spend a lot of your time at the Capitol dealing with legislation. And people are going to say, yeah, those sleazy lawyers are up there trying to lobby things through to their own advantage. How could you possibly? Okay? Trying to line your own pockets, I can hear them saying now. But when I look at some of the law that you weigh in on, I don't see any pockets being lined. I don't see any advantages. I see technical things. So let me give you an example. There was a law that was signed into existence by Governor Reynolds a couple of days ago dealing with the statute of limitations. And it simply said that the statute of limitations as set forth in the code shall be the deadlines as set forth in the code and shall not be varied. Okay, well, that seems pretty basic. Why, if it says 2 years, it means 2 years. But there's some theory out there that, well, maybe equity, the law of equity can toll some of this. We can stop it, and maybe we can come up with different deadlines to fit different things on our own. And Bar Association weighed in and go, wait, certainty is certainty. People need to know what the rules are. Now, Kathleen, I don't see this lying in anybody's pocket. I don't see anyone even really having an interest in this, except those people like us that look at the fine print of the law and go, wait a minute, this isn't fair. In fact, most of the stuff that we weigh in on is like that. Whether it's the Uniform Assignment for Benefit of Creditors Act and all this stuff that will just blow the heck out of you, that no one's getting any benefit out of it, but falls into the basket called fairness. How do you determine that? Okay, you have members in this association who are on one side of the case, on the other side of the case, yet you go up to the legislature and you try to stay your course. How do you keep that insane?
0: Well, I think the public has probably a misconception of what attorneys lobby for. Most of our legislation comes out of our sections and committees. So say there's a probate law or trust and estates law, say an attorney has a client that there's something technically wrong with the statute or something that isn't working right, you know, the attorney can say, well, I had a client that had this issue. If we tweak the statute, this would be better. So most of the legislation that the bar advocates for are things that we found in the law that, as you mentioned, are unfair or maybe unintended consequences of when the legislation was passed that nobody thought that this law would have this effect. And so those are most of the things that the bar tries to address are those kind of technicalities that hurt ordinary Iowans. And that's part of the way that we protect the public. And so that's most of our legislation, are things along those lines. And then we have the best lobbyists anywhere. We have the experienced lobbyists that have been doing this for a long time and work well with our legislators. We also have really good legislators too that are care and concerned and are willing to discuss issues and think about it. We are so fortunate to have people that take their job seriously and do a good job. I just couldn't speak more highly of the legislators we've had since I've been involved, for sure.
3: The lobbyist for the Bar Association is fantastic. I've worked with him for over 20 years in getting laws worked through the Section Council, and they help us know who we need to talk to, when we need to talk to them, and how to address it so they can build the coalitions that are necessary to get the legislation passed that we're asking the legislature to pass, or we're asking the legislature not to pass. That's another part of what happens as we deal with the state legislature. Many times there will be bills up that will adversely affect Iowa. And one of them that came up this past year was one that would deal with saying that if the EPA had approved pesticide or an herbicide, that you could not sue the company for it. And that was looking at the FIFRA law. Nick and I had a case on that many years ago. And the way this was worded, it was going to eliminate the rights of Iowans to contest and bring in perhaps a product design defect against the manufacturer. And the Iowa Bar Association took a stand against that legislation when it was proposed. It's been proposed in every state in the country for an extended period of time because they're saying, well, it'll make the products more available to the farmer because they won't need to worry about product liability. To which I reply, just make safe products and you won't have the problem. And the label is important, but it's not the end all because as we pointed out and learned, the labeling for glyphosate, effective ingredient in Roundup, hasn't been updated in many, many years. And because it hasn't been updated in many, many years, there's supposed to be updates on a periodic basis, hasn't been. Because it hasn't been updated frequently, there can be changes in formulation and many other things that go on, or there can be new studies out there which could say this product isn't safe. So it's important that the lawyers and the state bar take a position when we think the rights of Iowans will not be protected.
1: Well, and that's why we have to be very cautious about what legislation the Bar Association gets involved with, because we do not take positions that would favor one client over another or one philosophy over another. We're more concerned about fair process. And because you'll have committees that will debate every aspect of it, but at the end of the day, what it's about is we need to fix something that's broken, not fix something that skews the result in favor of one person or client over another. John, you were involved in a lot of this as a legislator. What did you have?
2: Nick, what I thought was most impressive in the legislature was understanding that members of both parties had people with good legal talents, both in the Senate, both in the House, and rest in peace to my erstwhile colleague, Julian, who just passed away, Julian Garrett, great senator, passed away from a long battle with cancer here just these last few days. He's an example of a real gentlemanly, well-respected attorney. He served as a Republican, but when I was there, and I was there fairly recently, there were always between a dozen to a dozen and a half combined senators and House members that were members of the bar, and from both houses, from both parties. And at one point, Nick, Brian Meyer, who's now the Democrat leader, and I actually founded, we formed what was called the Joint House-Senate Bipartisan Law Caucus. And it did kind of rankle the respective leaderships because, you know, they want in on all of the game. What I found interesting was, and Nick, you taught me this, power does not always descend from above, but you can build legitimate authority organically, laterally, using a principle of subsidiarity from the ground. And what we noticed, Nick, was that most of the laws that we passed in the Iowa legislature, believe it or not, 95% of the votes that we take and press the button or throw our thumb up or down, press the button green or red, 95% of those votes are what we call non-cons, non-controversial votes. And what's so important to realize is that members of the bar from either party are far better draftswomen and draftsmen at threading the needles using the king's and queen's English, so to speak, and plowing through. And I always knew, even though I was sitting over there with several Republican colleagues, that I had Brian Meyer or Rick Olson sitting behind me, that, you know, we could confer. And some of these attorneys were more business oriented, some were more litigation oriented. But we found that the respect was afforded both, well, with the interesting juxtaposition of it's so hyper-partisan there right now that in several of our chairmanships and chairwomanships in the respective judiciary committees of the Senate and House, you've not always had lawyers even chairing those committees. And so it's so important to have that family law issues and probate issues. Kathy was talking about probate. We've all dealt with family law, grandparents' visitation. You know, it's really great to get a feel for, if you've got members from both parties coming in agreement, it really disabuses the hyper-partisans when you've got a coalescence of these values there. And it's surprising, on medical issues, you could find convergences and strange proverbial bedfellows, so to speak. One of my great friends is Pete McRoberts. Pete is antipodal to me on many of our political leanings, but Pete and I are very good friends, and Pete and I, the Venn diagrams intersect a great deal on our ideas of, perhaps he's a civil libertarian and I'm more of a libertarian, but we found common ground in a lot of cases. And I know that of our Iowa State Bar Association attorneys that lobby for us, they're not all identically on the same page. And Kathy, I think that you know, that the truth always arrives even with a robust tug of war. And I think we should not always shy away from tough conversations, but having them, and as lawyers can do, with respect, with fact finding, using reason and not just emotive, irrational, passionate, off the charts types of arguments, you can usually arrive at least an agreement at 95% of the non-controversial bills. Sometimes with humor, Christina Bohan and Will Aver, that Tina and I used to sometimes debate using a little bit of iambic pentameter rhyming schematics vis-a-vis each other, using some Shakespeare. Not everybody got it, but we sure had a fun time doing it. And at the end of the day, I like going back that ethos that Jack Kennedy and Barry Goldwater had. They were going to campaign together on the same plane before that fateful day in November. Or even the Gipper and Tip O'Neill, as Chris Matthews regaled, after a tough vote, one had win one day, one had win the other day. They're two Irishmen. They go to the pub and share a beer together. So, Kathy, I think the comportment that your leadership has brought to the table and that the bar has done over the years has been very collegial and very, kind of winsome, if I may use that term.
0: Yeah, I think so too. And I think the attorney legislators probably exemplify that because you see them working together, as you mentioned. We have a lawyer legislator dinner with the attorneys that are legislators every year the Bar Association does. And it's wonderful to be at that dinner and see two Democrats and two Republicans sitting together and joking around and making fun of each other and how collegial they are. And that was one thing I noticed at the Capitol this year from being down there and being kind of more intimately involved is, you know, you see a lot on social media about how they're attacking each other and things, but really down in the trenches, they work together, both sides, and you see a lot of that. And the normal public doesn't get to see that, but they work well together and respect each other and do a good job for Iowans for the most part.
2: Well, and Kathy, what they don't see, I think Jim Carney is mellowing over the years because there used to be hazing at those dinners where the newbies would have to stand up and sing the Iowa Corn Song, which is one of my favorites. And I was raring and ready to go. And, you know, it was like being an L1 at Iowa with Sheldon Kurtz or Patrick Bauer or David Vernon. And, you know, I was ready for my moment, but, you know, they'd mellowed out. They didn't even haze us. So you guys are really kinder and gentler than than Iowans know.
0: Yeah, I think so. But it was just so much fun to see Republicans and Democrats. They may have been arguing, you know, on the floor earlier that day, but sitting around just talking together and having a good time. And you can see that they genuinely like each other. They have respect for each other. And that was just nice to see that.
2: And women, let's give deference. We have some excellent, outstanding female legislators from both parties.
0: Yes, we do.
3: Yeah, we're blessed in the state to have. We take our politics seriously, and we elect good people that are always trying to do the best for their constituencies. That's very important.
1: Well, I think it's because we all come from a common background. And that common background is, as Kathy said when we started this off, is as attorneys, what can we do to help our client? You know, we exist to serve the clients. It's a calling. It's not a job. And that calling exists beyond the Republican or Democrat tag or rural or urban. Okay. It's what we are about.
3: Correct.
1: It's our fiduciary duty. I once gave a speech to one of our law schools. And quite frankly, being an attorney is a crappy job. You're in the middle of everybody's fight. Okay. They come to you because something bad has happened and they can't fix it themselves. Therefore, there's a feeling of inadequacy. And we need to reach out to somebody to help them fix it. Now, if they're going to put their life, liberty, and happiness in somebody else's hands to fix it, they got to have confidence in that person, all right? And they have to have confidence that that person knows what they're talking about. Well, if that's just a law degree, you can buy that. They need to have confidence that that person needs to know how to fix it. That's called skill. They've been around for a long time. Most important, I think, Joe, is they need to have confidence that the person that they put their faith into, they can trust.
3: That's true.
1: Okay? So it all boils down to that. Okay? And then we'll go to battle for them. And then at the end of that game, Kathy, then they got to pay us. And they don't particularly like that. Okay? I get it. This is why in the UK we have the loser pays rule. It works better. Maybe with AI we're going to have to start looking at that at some point. But it's a crappy job, but it is an incredible calling. I just had lunch before we started this with a client of mine. Okay, the case is over. We've become friends. Okay, 9 month will contest. Nine year will contest. It was terrible. But over that period of time, we've become friends. Okay, I've helped him through the hard times of his life. There's nothing greater than that. Okay. And that's what the calling aspect of it. And I know I've seen you in action, Kathy, at the bar meetings. You look at it the same way. Okay. That's why we exist. This is not a trade. You're not the president of a trade association. Okay. This is very critical to the people that we serve. This is why we need to keep these people in their hometowns, lawyers in the hometown. So that the people in that hometown have access. So I realize I'm giving a speech. I apologize for that. But I'm very passionate about the calling aspect of what we do. It's not about the money. It's about how we can help.
3: Well, and that's the same thing that happens to me. I've helped farmers save their farms, and reorganize throughout my career. And you'll never have a more loyal client than a farmer who you've helped through a financial situation. They're so ecstatic. Now I become the first one they call to. And many times I have to refer them back to their hometown lawyer, who's going to be better at doing some of the things they need than I'll be. But it's important that we realize how important the service that we're providing is at a critical time in their lives. And as Nick said, they feel helpless when they come to us. They're overwhelmed and they're wondering, how did I get here? How can I get out of this? And many times they've forgotten that an ounce of prevention is worth a pound of cure. Too many people are going on online and using all the different legal tools that they say are out there that help you draft your own will, help you set up your LLC and your corporation. And they're not thinking about what's the other side of this and what if I don't do it right.
2: We are coming close to the conclusion of this noon hour here. You know, guys, I will say the more things change, the more they stay the same sometimes. I remember going back to the late 80s. There were no word processors. The secretaries of the professors at the University of Iowa would type up a dollar a page for a paper. Only had one or two cracks at making revisions. I remember shepherdizing cases, going from book to book, using the old key routine. But you know what's amazing is precisely Nick touched on this AI environment. I teach finance, econ, etc. here a lot at my university. And to obviate cheating with AI, I'm taking a page out of the old law school final. I'm giving them a blue book with white sheets of paper with blue lines on them and a ballpoint pen and saying, write. And it's amazing how well that mitigates mischief with AI. I'm going to give you guys the final word during our final argument section, reminding everybody that you can get this podcast, kxcl.com/podcasts or kxcl.com, and click the tab for podcasts. There'll be a list of shows. Pull up Iowa Law Talk. All of them are up there. This episode will be the most recent. Or if you're surfing the web, you just need to do a search. Type in KXEL and Iowa Law Talk. And before I give final arguments time here, to Messrs. Peffer and Critelli, our honored guests, Iowa State Bar Association President Kathy Law. Any final arguments or valedictory from you, Kathy? We hope to have you back on another subsequent episode, but you have the floor, as we say.
0: Thank you for having me on. I appreciate it. I would love to come back, but I just want to do another pitch for rural Iowa practitioners. They're the best in the world. And let's get more attorneys out there and get more people interested in practicing law.
2: Wonderful. 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And speaking of great rural lawyers, I think it's time to go to Joe Pfeiffer and get his last contentions here. Joe, of course, from my hometown area, Marion, Hiawatha. 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Joe, your final word.
3: Don't be afraid to ask a lawyer in advance of getting into trouble. Do you want an ounce of prevention to prevent a pound of cure? You can save a lot of heartbreak and you can do a lot better by being in touch with your lawyer and asking rather than coming back afterwards and trying to figure out what happened and how do I get out of it. Prevent it, not try to correct it.
2: Well said, Joe Pfeiffer, JD Esquire. And now, Nicholas J. Critelli. Your final word, Barrister Critelli.
1: I have a warning for my fellow president, Kathy Law. Kathy, it's coming to an end. Okay? Soon, you will walk past, you will be in the big conference room at the Bar Association. You will see photographs of people on that wall, about 148 of them, somewhere in
0: 147, I think.
1: 147 of them. You're what? You're number 148?
0: 147, I think. I'm not sure which.
1: And you're going to see 147 photographs of your predecessors going back to year one. Look at their eyes. They're all going to be looking at you, and they're going to be saying, either good job or you screwed it up. As one of those set of eyes looking at you, I'm going to say, tell you what we're going to be saying. Good job. You did a damn good job for us. Thank you.
0: Thank you.
2: Well, coming from Nick Critelli, that is high praise, guys. And the other nice thing about those old photos, it's like the Speaker of the House gallery in the Iowa State Capitol. None of those early folks were smiling, and the reason is bad dentistry. Kathy has a great smile. She can smile in her photos. Funny thing is, though, Piper Critelli and I have aged the last few years. I haven't seen Kathy in a couple of years. She's the ageless one, so it's we're not doing her justice by having her merely on radio here. But, guys, this is so great to be with you as we arc. If you go in to Hobby Lobby, if you go into Walmart, America at 250, I'm being reminded now of Gerald Ford, 1976, celebrating our bicentennial. I was a 16-year-old, and that great feeling is coming back. Red, white, blue everywhere. We're going to continue to arc through that on our summer shows here. America at 250, Independence Day around the corner with liberty and justice for all because of attorneys like Joe Pfeiffer, Nick Critelli, and Kathy Law. This is John Jacobson for Sean Torres here on KXEL with a tip of the fedora to Jeff Stein as well, saying always love the land of the free and the home of the brave. Check out our podcast. Until next time, bye-bye.
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8: Deal. I'm Daria Albinger. Fox News President Trump says the framework for a peace agreement with Iran is expected to be signed tomorrow. Fox's Rich Hetson at the White House says the sticking point had been the nuclear program.
9: American and Iranian officials say they've made significant progress in negotiations on a ceasefire agreement. A senior administration official says the two sides are about 80 to 85% of the way there. Iranian Foreign Minister Abbas Araghchi writes a deal, quote, has never been closer. Pending its finalization, the media should refrain from entering speculation about its content. Specifics are unclear, though a senior administration official suggested an initial phase would extend the ceasefire for 60 days when Iran would reopen the Strait of Hormuz, agree to dismantle its nuclear material and ship it out of the country, and end its support for terrorist groups across the region. If Iran hits certain performance metrics, then it could receive access to billions in frozen assets.
8: Vice President Vance emphasizing Iran will meet its obligations before it sees any economic benefits. Team USA won its World Cup opener last night against Paraguay, 4-1.
10: Amazing, spectacular, historic. It's being called the best U.S. men's national soccer team showing at a World Cup ever. And that's because for the first time

0: National Weather Service in the Quad Cities has issued a severe thunderstorm warning for northeastern Keokuk County, southwestern Johnson County, northwestern Washington County, southeastern Iowa County, until 1:45 p.m. At 12:59 p.m., severe thunderstorms were located along a line extending from near Conroy to near Harper, moving east at 35 miles an hour. Expected hazards include 60 miles an hour wind gusts and quarter-size hail. The following impacts are expected. Hail damage to vehicles is expected. Expect wind damage to roofs, siding, and trees. Locations impacted include Iowa City, Washington, Sigourney, Coralville, Williamsburg, Kelowna, Wellman, University Heights, North English, Riverside, Hills, South English, Parnell, Harper, Kinross, Richmond, Keota, Westchester, Webster, and Frytown. This includes Interstate 80 in Iowa between mile markers 215 and 233, in between mile markers 242 and 245. Take cover now. Continuous cloud-to-ground lightning is occurring with these storms. Move indoors immediately. Lightning is one of nature's leading killers. Remember, if you can hear thunder, you are close enough to be struck by lightning.
1: Accused assassin Tyler Robinson lost his latest bid to postpone his preliminary hearing. His lawyers wanted to hit pause while they appealed the judge's ruling allowing cameras in the courtroom to the Utah Supreme Court. The defense also asked the judge to sanction the prosecution for talking to reporters. Prosecutor Christopher Ballard said he had to set the record straight.
2: We were concerned about the media stories that were saying, first of all, that the bullet, in fact, did not match and that therefore we had no case, that we had brought a groundless prosecution. That was our concern.
1: The judge says he'll issue his ruling on June 22nd, with the preliminary hearing set to begin July 6th. In Provo, Utah, Claudia Cowan, Fox News.
3: Congress left on a week-long break without extending a key intelligence tool. Fox's Chad Pergram in Washington.
4: Legal authority for the government's foremost intelligence-gathering weapon to foil terrorism, FISA Section 702, expires. There's worry about unprecedented vulnerabilities this summer. A bipartisan coalition tanked an emergency FISA extension in Congress. FISA siphons the calls, emails, and texts of foreign intelligence targets. But a court ruling says the government can still track suspect communications, despite a lapse in the law. However, it's unclear if telecommunications companies will provide digital breadcrumbs to the government, lacking a congressional safeguard. Croner, the FISA expert, says people shouldn't worry now.
3: But intelligence officials say they are worried about what is going on, they say, because FISA goes with all of the existing data. And they say without that extension, it may be hard for them to do their work as efficiently as they possibly can. I'm Daria Albinger. This is Fox News.
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6: The KCRG TV 9 First Alert Forecast. Today seeing scattered storms at the high of 81, southwest winds at 5 to 15 miles per hour. The chance of storms continues into early tonight, a low of 54, northwest winds at 5 to 15 miles per hour. Mostly sunny on your Sunday, a high of 73. Mostly clear for Sunday night and a low of 53. I'm TV 9 First Alert Storm Team Meteorologist Camille Danka on News Talk 1540 KXEL.
8: This hour, it's 75 degrees from News Talk 1540 KXEL.
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0: 3 years old. 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
0: Right. 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
0: Sometimes the best part of my day comes from the most surprising places. 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That's from the bays. That's from the shop.

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3: This is a Bloomberg Money Minute. Summer is nearly here, and this year is shaping up to be a rough one for teens who are looking for a job.
4: Right now, the outlook is definitely going to be a little bit cooler than it was a couple of years ago.
3: That's Corey Staley, senior economist at the job site Indeed.
4: What we are seeing is that the competition for those jobs is much stiffer. You know, we're seeing that entry-level jobs, kind of these starter jobs, have just pulled back gradually over the last few years, and that's started to really add up.
3: That means fewer opportunities for work at ice cream shops, pools, summer camps, and more. And part of the reason, more competition from older workers. Also, a lot of teens are taking college courses to get ahead, playing sports, or traveling and spending time with family. Staley says that by not working traditional summer jobs, teens are missing out on learning soft skills, like showing up for work, holding down a job, or dealing with customers.
4: They can learn a lot of really valuable skills in taking these jobs.
3: Skills that'll last a lifetime.
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0: That's right. If you call and we're not live, you can leave a message and we'll call you back to get you on the air with Ron. 855-560-9900. Speaking of Ron, here he is.
1: Hey, let's go to Nebraska. Let's go talk to Terry. Terry, what's going on?
2: Hey, good afternoon, Ron. How are you doing today, sir?
1: I am doing great, sir. How can I help you?
2: Well, my wife and I have a 2021 Toyota Highlander, and it's if I remember correctly, it has a 3.5 V6. It doesn't have hardly any miles on it, like maybe 18,000 miles. We don't drive it hardly at all.
1: Right. But,
2: anyway, I read in a lot of the forums that these vehicles have transmission issues, and we haven't had any issues yet, probably just because of the low miles and stuff, but I don't know. How would you handle a vehicle like this? Would you keep it and just see what happens, or would you trade it off? Or I'm kind of just wondering what you would think on a deal like this.
1: So this is a V6 normally aspirated, meaning there's no turbocharger on this engine.
2: That's right, and that's why I wanted to get one
1: right. This just makes it so attractive. I'm waiting for the day when the automobile industry wakes up and at least offers some models non-turbocharged. You know, I just don't see the value. I look at the cost. It's great for the first 100,000 miles if the engine in any manufacturer's vehicle, any engine, makes it that far. But, you know, now you've added another very costly component to fail somewhere above 100,000 miles, typical lifespan, when it's not under warranty. And all of a sudden, now you need a $5,000 repair, $8,000 repair. And, you know, so that Toyota that's 8 years old, 9 years old with 100,000 miles on it, now that turbocharger fails in the $130,000 range, 130,000 mile range, now what do you do? Gee, do I get rid of the car? You know, it's like having a transmission failure. And back to your point, transmissions today, you know, that's an 8-speed trans. That trans is 10 grand to replace all day long. And, you know, there's enough expensive things on a car to break. So back to your question, do I think that car's worth keeping? Yeah. Just because right now you can't buy another non-turboed V6 Highlander, right? They don't make that. They don't make that car anymore.
2: Yeah, so, or a hybrid. When I was looking for it, we bought it, I don't know, 2 or 3 years ago. Anyway, when I was looking for it, I was trying to find a hybrid, but, you know, new ones were high, and I just couldn't find a used one, but that's probably what I should have did. I don't know.
1: Well, and then, anyway, you know, the other thing to consider, and I've never gotten a great answer from anybody on this, but I know the condition exists, so you buy a hybrid. What are you driving, Terry, 3,000 miles a year, give or take?
2: Yeah, if that.
1: Right. So
2: it's a car that we use on trips, and we don't go very often.
1: And I often wonder about the car that's going 3,000 miles a year, that gasoline that's sitting in the tank of the hybrid that's not really getting used because you're running off the vehicle battery so much.
2: Yeah.
1: You know, that low-used hybrid, or that low-mileage used hybrid. Let me get my English correct. Mr. Sterling would give me a smack. You know, you just wonder. So I think in your case, the gas engine is sturdier. I think it's more durable. I think it's a tried and true, proven product. And, you know, so start putting money away. Put $100 a month away. Put $500 a month away. Save $8,000. If the trans does give you problems and Toyota doesn't do anything for you, then, you know, put a trans in it. But anything else, you know, you sell that, you buy anything else, then what problem is the next one going to have? Because once you get past the transmission on that car, that thing's a brick. It generally shouldn't break. They're pretty solid. So,
2: yeah,
1: and,
2: yeah,
1: you know, that's not to say if the car ever gets to 30,000 miles in the next 5 years and all of a sudden the trans starts to whine, you can't go to Toyota and see if Toyota will do something for you. Because I will say this, they've made their mistakes along the way. Toyota is one of the better car companies for taking care of their customers. They really are. And I'm not saying it works great for everybody, but they have better customer care in my experience than most. Write this bulletin number down, Terry. 0008-21. It's dated February of 2021, and it talks about a whining or a grinding noise from that transmission. Now, it gives a vehicle date range and a plant assembly number and production number and when was it made and what day of the week and what did the guy have for lunch and all those other important details. But, you know, if Toyota ever says to you, well, you know, we have no problems, yeah, then how can you come out with this bulletin?
2: yeah,
1: you know,
2: exactly.
1: As I always say, for a car company to print a bulletin, it's not a casual thing, right? It's not like, honey, write down your recipe for meatloaf. It becomes, you know, it has to go through technical, it has to go through copywriting, it has to go through legal, it has to get some sort of administrative approval, and they put out an awful lot of bulletins, and they don't have time to waste on writing, you know, minor ones, so to speak. So that bulletin legitimizes, as all bulletins in my mind, that if you suffer that experience at a reasonably low mileage, that bulletin legitimizes your concern and your complaint. And you're going to find out what they're made of. You know, you're going to find out what Toyota, what kind of car company they are, and how much do they care about their customer. One of the things I've learned being in business and getting to this age on the planet is if you wait and watch and you stick around long enough, people and companies will show you who they are. And, you know, will they hide behind that? Well, you're out of warranty. Or will they come into, gee, you've only got 30,000 miles on it, and that problem was a known defect when we put the car out there. You know, let's do something for the guy. Let's do a 50-50 split. Let's warranty the whole thing. Let's pay for the part, and he'll pay for the labor. Something, anything. You know, it turns people's heads, and go ahead. I'm sorry.
2: So, no, that's okay. But so, would you recommend servicing the transmission sooner, and would you recommend just dropping the pan and putting a new filter in and replacing the fluid, or would you recommend a flush, or
1: so?
2: How would you handle that?
1: At this point, does the transmission make noise?
2: No,
1: so,
2: it doesn't.
1: So there's
2: not,
1: no whine.
2: Not that I'm aware of anyway.
1: Okay.
2: No.
1: So there's no whine.
2: No.
1: So I would just do a fluid change, and I'll tell you why. I would do a fluid change, but I would capture the fluid. And I would strain it through a paint funnel. All right? So, you know, just, you know, save it. Get a 5-quart pail, get a big pail, you know, have them drain it out and then have them run it through the paint funnel and then look in the funnel. Do we see any metallic? You're going to probably see some clutch material and you'll see some debris and stuff, but is there anything there magnetic? If we're starting to get metal shavings out of the trans fluid, yeah, maybe something's coming apart. It just hasn't reached the point of noise yet. And
2: yeah,
1: I don't know.
2: Good idea.
1: I don't know if they'll do it, but I wonder if an engine oil lab, and I've thought about this for a while, if one of these companies that, you know, analyzes engine oil would analyze transmission fluid and tell you what's in there and tell you what it's made of. Well, you got 10% clutch material and 90% metal shavings. So, things to do. Terry, I appreciate the call. You be safe out in Nebraska way. I'm Ron Ananian and the Car Doctor. I'll be back right after this.
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8: Stained fingers and strawberry juice on my face. I love going to UPIC Strawberry Farms. I always bring too many home and have to find ways to keep them fresh a little longer. Karen Blakesley is a food scientist at Kansas State University. She says after you pick strawberries, sort through them and toss any that have mold. If you're going to eat the berries right away, remove the stems and quickly rinse them under cold water. Rub off any stubborn dirt and pat the berries dry on paper towels so they don't become waterlogged in order to prevent spoilage. Strawberries that will be used later should not be washed. The best place to put them is in the refrigerator.
9: Put them in a plastic bag or some kind of closed container. Actually, something that's got a little bit of breathing with it, that'll help. But you want to keep some humidity in there so they don't dry out. And then just put them in the fruit or vegetable drawer in your refrigerator, and that'll help keep them from getting dried out too.
8: Strawberries stored properly in the fridge might last a week, but Blakesley says it's best to use them within 2 or 3 days. Berries that are overripe or bruised won't last as long. Don't let strawberries sit on the kitchen counter for longer than a day or two, because this will speed up spoilage. If you can't use them right away, pop them into the freezer.
9: Just wash them, take the stems off, lay them out on a cookie sheet in a single layer and freeze them like that. And then once they're froze, put them in a freezer package, like a freezer bag. And that way they won't get stuck together. You really don't have to put sugar on them. And that way you've got straight strawberries, and then you can do whatever you want to with them once you're ready to use them.
8: Find more tips for keeping strawberries fresh at livingthecountrylife.com. I'll see you in the country.
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10: The KCRG TV9 First Alert Forecast. Today seeing scattered storms at the high of 81, southwest winds at 5 to 15 miles per hour. The chance of storms continues into early tonight, a low of 54, northwest winds at 5 to 15 miles per hour. Mostly sunny on your Sunday, a high of 73. Mostly clear for Sunday night and a low of 53. I'm TV9 First Alert Storm Team Meteorologist Camille Danka on News Talk 1540 KXEL.
11: Currently, it's 76 degrees on the Voice of Eastern Iowa.

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1: 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You don't watch it. AI does. 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
2: I'm Bill Hemmer, and these are the most impactful moments in American history. It was the summer of 1936, and athletes and spectators from around the world gathered in Berlin, Germany. Adolf Hitler intended for these Olympic Games to showcase a racial hierarchy with Aryan speed, strength, and endurance on full display. But along came Jesse Owens, a 22-year-old African-American man born in Oakville, Alabama. In 1936, Owens arrived in Berlin. No one in the crowd, especially Hitler, was prepared for what they were about to witness. Owens ran 100 meters, 200 meters. He jumped, he sprinted, securing not one but 4 gold medals at the Games. Hitler watched as a proud black man stood atop a podium, saluting the United States of America. For more, go to FoxNewsPodcast.com. 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

0: This is a Bloomberg Money Minute. While multiple industries wait for AI to start really paying off, it's already happening in healthcare.
1: Year to year, we're seeing a massive improvement in adoption.
0: Jeff DeLulo, CEO of Philips North America, talking about his company's study into how AI is being integrated into medical practice. Does this sound familiar?
1: When I go to my general practitioner, I get maybe 10 or 15 minutes, and most of that time, it's sitting on the keyboard asking me questions, right?
0: But with AI,
1: they're getting the chance to ambient speak dialogue. It's translating it into the medical records. They're spending time looking you in the eye, asking you more questions.
0: The study finds doctors spend more time in patient care, and the increased efficiency means they can add patients and revenue.
1: The average physician in this study said they're getting 5 more patients per week because of tools that they're deploying in their practice.
0: Will AI replace doctors? DeLulo says that wouldn't be the best use of it.
1: We want to augment that physician with as much of the non-value-add work and as much of the diagnostic quality they can so that they can make the best decision clinically for their patients.
0: Andrew O'Day, Bloomberg Radio.
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3: They'll sign it tomorrow. I'm Carmen Roberts, Fox News. President Trump says the U.S. and Iran will sign a deal to end the war on Sunday, but Iran questions the timing. The president making that announcement on Truth Social this afternoon. Fox's Rich Edson has more from the White House.
4: The officials in the United States and in Tehran are saying that they are close to an agreement. Pakistan is mediating discussions between the two countries. Its prime minister posted this morning, quote, with finalization likely expected in the next 24 hours, Pakistan is preparing for the electronic signing of the peace deal immediately after, followed by technical-level talks next week. Though Iran's foreign minister says, hang on, that the U.S. and Iran could sign a deal in the coming days, but it won't be by tomorrow. If they do, an Iranian foreign ministry spokesperson says Iran would discuss its nuclear program with the U.S. during a 60-day negotiating window, and that Iran wants to focus on ending the conflict on all fronts. That includes Israeli fighting in Lebanon.
3: President Trump added, hopefully this process will work out quickly, easily, and smoothly. And if it does not, in his words, we have the ultimate alternative. From Iran to Venezuela, President Trump's national security team says it scored a major win overnight. The White House and Venezuela's government in a joint operation took out the leader of Tren de Aragua, one of the Western Hemisphere's most feared gangs. White House Deputy Press Secretary Abigail Jackson tells Fox News,
5: the president has sent a clear message that any terrorist anywhere in the world who seeks to do harm to United States citizens will not be safe. And I think it is very clear after last night that he keeps his promises.
3: Last year, the State Department labeled the group a foreign terrorist organization. And President Trump's name is no longer on the facade of the Kennedy Center's. Workers took it down today after a judge's order. 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
3: The U.S. men's soccer team kicked off World Cup play on home soil in style, and it wasn't even close. Team USA dominated Paraguay 4-1 last night at the SoFi Stadium in Los Angeles, and the first World Cup match on American soil since 1994. And after grabbing an early lead in the first half, the Stars and Stripes never let up.
8: Pulisic running in now. In for Tyler Adams. Great first touch. Still Adams.
3: That's Fox Sports broadcaster John Strong. Up next, the U.S. takes on Australia Friday in Seattle. And there are three matches today, starting with Qatar versus Switzerland. Michigan's U.S. Senate primary is set for August 4th with Republican Mike Rogers running unopposed for his party's nomination while three Democrats battle for theirs. Rogers makes his pitch to voters, telling Fox News,
9: "What they've given us, higher taxes, more costs on working families, higher regulations, and less opportunity. This is a change election. Nobody's going to beat us because we have people who are looking for the future of Michigan."
3: Saying he's better than the Democratic choices, and those are Haley Stevens, Mallory McMorrow, and Abdul El-Sayed, all vying for that nomination. The race is expected to be one of the country's most closely watched Senate contests as both parties fight for control of the chamber. Talk about a championship markup. Tickets to the Knicks NBA Finals watch party at Radio City Music Hall are now going for as much as 140 times their original price, and the game is still hours away. An official watch party set for the iconic Rockefeller Center venue went on sale for a mere $10 at 10 this morning and vanished almost instantly. Enter the scalpers, and within minutes, resellers were cashing in on the frenzy. One pit seat for Game 5 watch party was listed for $1,450 on Vivid Seats. That's a markup of more than 14,000%. I'm Carmen Roberts. This is Fox News.
10: Saving you money, I'm Hilary Barsky. The most serious fights for many couples involve finances, but many experts say there's a simple way to cut out many of those arguments by having separate financial accounts. However, some couples think having separate accounts will damage the trust in a relationship, but it doesn't have to, and it can actually strengthen your bond. Financial experts won't deny that joint accounts can have benefits for a couple, but some say those benefits can be maintained even with separate accounts. Plus, separate accounts may reduce some of the fights that occur when a couple has their accounts tied together. If your views on saving and spending are too dissimilar, it may be best to maintain separate accounts. Also, individual accounts allow couples the ability to jointly pay for living expenses and vacations, home projects, and expenses for children. Plus, they have the ability to fund other goals for savings. The bottom line is that it's not the fact that the money is separate or together, it's how you use it collectively. Saving you money, Hilary Barsky, Fox News.
11: 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Today seeing scattered storms at the high of 81, southwest winds at 5 to 15 miles per hour. The chance of storms continues into early tonight, a low of 54, northwest winds at 5 to 15 miles per hour. Mostly sunny on your Sunday, a high of 73, mostly clear for Sunday night, and a low of 53. I'm TV9 First Alert Storm Team Meteorologist Camille Danka on News Talk 1540 KXEL.
12: The eastern Iowa temperature is 77 degrees from KXEL.
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14: But I am here to take your calls at 855-560-9900.
15: And now, here's Ronnie.
14: Hey, let's get right to the phones. I want to go talk to Brian. Brian is, Brian's from Jersey, and he's got some history for us. Brian, and this is the 100-year anniversary about Route 66, right? Let's dive right into it. I know your comments.
16: Pretty much right. And then coincidentally, the 250th of our great country.
14: Yep. Yep.
16: And I'm in the process of fulfilling my bucket list.
14: Yeah, where are you going?
16: I'm going to relocate down to Tennessee. But once I'm established down there, I want to still educate myself. Pennsylvania Turnpike, I have brochures of when they first opened that up. But the whole dynamic of transportation, Route 66 was supposed to

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3: This is a Bloomberg Money Minute. People are still opening their wallets despite a range of consumer worries. Several retailers surprised investors with upbeat results in their latest earnings. Speaking with Bloomberg, Gap CEO Richard Dixon was optimistic despite a lowered forecast.
4: We are seeing consistency and strength in consumer behavior. But ultimately, you know, this is a dialogue with consumers that you have to follow and ultimately drive.
3: Meanwhile, Kohl's, Dollar Tree, and Best Buy all had strong quarters, and Macy's had a better-than-expected report. CEO Tony Spring also spoke with Bloomberg.
5: The strategy is making it better for the consumers. So we put more people in the stores. We added more inventory. We brought in new brands. We made the website, you know, more inspirational.
3: Macy's also owns Bloomingdale's and Bluemercury and is engaged in a turnaround strategy that's included closing underperforming stores. Meanwhile, Walmart posted solid quarterly earnings and Target had a strong quarter, but retailers remain cautious. Walmart said prices could rise if fuel costs remained elevated. Gina Cervetti, Bloomberg Radio.
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3: This is a Bloomberg Money Minute. With the FIFA World Cup right around the corner, analysts have been kicking around the numbers to gauge the potential financial impact of the event.
17: The estimates this year are that the World Cup around the world could be result in $80 billion worth of spending.
3: Jennifer Bartashas is a senior analyst at Bloomberg.
17: The United States, we're not such a big soccer country, so it's going to be very interesting to see how having the tournament here plays out with regards to that anticipated spend.
3: She says Nike and Adidas stand to benefit if fans go out and buy jerseys.
17: Adidas and Nike are the ones who have the kits, the uniforms, for the most teams that are in the cup.
3: But seeing a game in person won't come cheap, and Bartashas says that for the average fan, the price of entry is way out of reach.
17: As we get closer to the tournament, part of what we'll be seeing is, you know, do those prices come down to help improve engagement and get people in the stadia and get them excited about the tournament?
3: The World Cup starts June 11th and runs through July 19th. Gina Cervetti, Bloomberg Radio.
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7: Well, you know, a little bit of a, you know, fun look down Route 66, okay? It's and what you have to realize is, you know, there was no interstate highway system. That was it. To go west, you had to go to Chicago and leave from there. All right. That was it. That was the jumping off point. Well, you know, it often makes me think. I'll tell you what gets me before we go back to the phones. When I go to Pittsburgh to visit family, right, I'll go out. I'll go down 78 out through, I think it's 87, and I pick up the Pennsylvania Pike down a little bit past Carlisle. Well, once you're on the Pennsylvania Pike, it's long and flat all the way to Ohio. So you can just make that whole run. But you could also leave New Jersey on Route 22 out of Union, New Jersey, and go Route 22 west the entire way, and it's traffic lights and small towns. Well, not small towns anymore, but the Route 22 in New Jersey becomes Route 22 in Pennsylvania, and then I think it stops at the Ohio border. I don't know that it goes further than that, because I think I've seen the end of Route 22. You'll go, there's a point where you have to go north or south, and it becomes the Pennsylvania Pike extension of 66. So just kind of interesting. It's crazy. But, yeah, it's hard to imagine a country without interstate highways. But, boy, we had it, and we had it big time. Let's go over to Ed, upstate New York, 22 Honda CRV and some problems with the steering. Ed, how can I steer you in the right direction? Yuck.
8: How you doing, Ron?
7: I'm good, sir. What's going on?
8: Hey, 2022 CRV EX.
7: Right.
8: I've got an issue with the steering wheel locking or sticking, I guess, in place. Doesn't come back naturally, especially on a left-hand turn more than the right. I noticed that they do have a recall on that. It's the 24V744
7: right.
8: Recall report.
7: Right.
8: It's my wife's car. I barely drive it. We brought it back to the dealer. They took it for a test drive. They said they could not duplicate the issue. But the funny thing is there, we picked it up and drove it home, and it was absolutely perfect. There was no sticking, no nothing. It was like that for months. And about two, three months ago, it started again.
7: How many miles are on this, Ed?
8: Right now, there's almost 58,000. I bought it, and there was just over 35,000 when I bought it.
7: Is it a CPO car?
8: I'm not sure what that is.
7: CPO is certified pre-owned. Was it a certified car?
8: No, it was not.
7: Okay.
8: No.
7: And you bought it from a Honda dealer?
8: Yes, I did.
7: Is this your first Honda, or is it one of many?
8: Second Honda. We had a 2016 CRV.
7: Okay. So there's a couple of bulletins I'm aware of, 22-011, which is 22-011 talks about a steering gearbox malfunction. That's the actual campaign that they're doing, because first it was a campaign, then it became a recall.
8: Yes.
7: So 22-011 was the campaign notice. 24-011 was the, hey, we think we've got a problem and it affects 21 through 22 CRVs and so on. And for all I know, it's gone on to other model years. This is an electronic steering rack. They claim the problem is that the electric motor. So imagine you're running the, you're running the blender in the kitchen.
8: Yep.
7: And all of a sudden the armature overheats and the motor stops mid-blend.
8: Gotcha.
7: And then all of a sudden it picks back up again.
8: Sure.
7: You know, I started today's show in the previous hour talking about how if you wait long enough, people and companies will show you who they are.
8: Yes.
7: They've got a problem, brother. And, you know, here's a perfect example. And, you know, I often say to myself, thank God car manufacturers are so stupid, because otherwise I'd be out of business, all right, as a repair shop. Because they have the ability to command the market, and they don't. They just don't. They keep saying stupid, dumb things. Well, you know, Ed, if it was a problem we could detect. Listen, you generated multiple bulletins. You've generated a campaign. You've got a recall going on. Stop thinking with your checkbook. Start thinking with common sense and logic.
8: Yeah, unreal. Sure.
7: And this has to be your argument. Because, you know, listen, you know, Honda corporate. I bought one and then I was dumb enough to buy another one. And this is the way I'm being treated. I don't understand. So unless you want me to go buy a Toyota and never think about your car company again and prevent my kids from ever buying one.
8: Yep.
7: Can't you help me on a known problem? Can't you have some consideration for what I'm going through?
8: Yeah.
7: You know, you guys, you want me to make the call? Get them on the line. Let's go. Sometimes.
8: Yeah, no, I agree with you. Sure. I'm going to give them a call and I'm going to raise a little hell there.
7: You know, you got to remember, and I say this time and time again, for them to generate bulletins, campaigns, recalls, does it really have to be based on, you know, I've got to see and feel the condition? And this is the part I don't understand. This is where I think car companies think too much with their head and trying to be cold and discerning when they don't think with their heart. Make the customer happy, because I guarantee you if they turn around and go, Ed, you know what? We can't experience the problem, but we've got 50,000 other cars out there doing it. We're going to take care of it for you. You would come back and buy Hondas till the day you died. And that's the reality. Ed, if you need more, I'm here, brother. Good luck, and let us know how it works out. I'm Ron Ananian, the Car Doctor. I'll be back right after this.
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10: Black bears are smart animals, very opportunistic, and will chow down on just about any crop they can get their big paws on. This includes field corn, sweet corn, sorghum, sunflowers, orchard crops, and peanuts. You don't have to be right next to the woods. They have a keen sense of smell and will travel miles to inspect a potential meal. Katie Martin is a wildlife biologist with the Virginia Department of Game and Inland Fisheries. She says because they're large animals, it's easy to spot where they've been dining.
18: Usually the first sign is you'll see trampling of the crop. A lot of the stalks will be laid over. Bears are pretty lazy animals once they get out into a crop field and will basically just sit down and reach around as far as they can to devour any of the crop that's right near them. And so a lot of times you'll actually see these big circles of area that are smashed down.
10: You might also see trails going in and out of the area. Martin says it's easier to prevent them from getting to the crop than chasing them out. The best bear deterrent is an electric fence. They do not like them.
18: You can do a 2 or 3 string high tensile wire fence around your crop fields or around nursery producing trees or orchard trees to keep the bears out of it. And while that can be an expense up front on the producer, if you're going to be using those same fields year after year, it actually will end up paying in the long run huge dividends since you're keeping those bears out and not losing crop to them.
10: Unfortunately, there isn't a one-size-fits-all solution. Talk to your local wildlife biologist through Extension or Fish and Game Services for more ideas. 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
19: The KCRG TV9 First Alert Forecast. Today seeing scattered storms at the high of 81, southwest winds at 5 to 15 miles per hour. The chance of storms continues into early tonight, a low of 54, northwest winds at 5 to 15 miles per hour. Mostly sunny on your Sunday, a high of 73, mostly clear for Sunday night, and a low of 53. I'm TV9 First Alert Storm Team Meteorologist Camille Danka on News Talk 1540 KXEL.
20: Right now, it's 78 degrees on Iowa's News and Talk Station.

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8: It really centers around improving their food, make it higher quality, improving the feel of the restaurants, making them easier to run.
7: As for how soon customers will start seeing new menu items.
8: According to our reporting, the timeline is still being set. That being said, some of the items are already in testing.
7: All of this as McDonald's steps up its game to take on rivals that have a single focus, such as Raising Cane's.
8: McDonald's right now is competing against many firms that McDonald's refer to as specialists, right? But basically, these are brands that all they do is, for example, sell chicken. All they do is sell coffee.
7: McDonald's is also upgrading its restaurants, including making layouts airier and more open. I'm Charlie Pellett, Bloomberg Radio.
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0: 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The Wall Street Journal found that we're put off by small microcharges on our bills, things like credit card fees, cost of living fees, and of course, digital tipping that begins at 20%. Well, customers are kicking back. Many will not leave a digital tip, but rather a cash tip that reflects exactly what they thought of their experience. Some deduct the cost of living and credit card fees from any tip that they leave. And others are fighting back the old-fashioned way. They're just staying at home. Join a million folks who get my free newsletter every single morning. You're going to love it at GetKim.com. 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

0: My gosh. You know what? Maybe it's not too late for me. Maybe I could go work in a GM assembly plant. Joe did it at 56. I could probably get another 10, 12 years to go. I want to talk about batteries to close out the show today real quick if I can. You know, the battery is so misunderstood. And we've had a couple of calls today, and we had a couple of calls in the previous hour talking about batteries. And it's really the truth. You know, it's the battery is so misunderstood. It's not the engine. It's not the transmission. It's not the computers. It's the battery. And I understand that because, you know, we all grew up in a time when batteries did one thing. It started the car. You turned the key, the engine cranked, off you went. The battery got weak, you noticed it. The engine turned over slower and slower until one cold morning, it wouldn't start. Simple, right? Yeah, today, not so much. You know, the average vehicle computer needs a minimum of 10 volts on a consistent basis to operate. That's its minimum operating voltage. Some of them will tolerate down to 9.5 volts, but below 9.5, nothing happens. All right, you might as well just unplug the computer. It's not going to start. And we've seen more than a few vehicles, marginal issues, problems where it's, hey, my car doesn't start. It's not a cold day. It's not a warm day. It just seems to crank funny if it cranks at all, and then it'll stop cranking, and I'll get nothing. And a lot of times, it's the battery. And every time when it's the battery, that battery is over 3 years old, maybe four. So, you know, you've got to start to think about that. Because checking the battery, you usually find out it's a marginal state of charge. It's a failing capacity test. If you were a runner, your lungs, you know, can't absorb any more oxygen. You're just worn out. You know, every vehicle counts on that battery. It's the foundation for everything your vehicle does. Every computer module, every sensor, every network on that car. And cars today have 3, 4, 5 different communication networks. That camera that we all hated at first and now love, that radar unit up front that keeps us straight on the road, the safety system, they're all dependent on one thing. In order to start up the Enterprise, Captain Kirk always had to have a good battery. And it without that starter battery, it was just, you know, Spock and Scotty had to get out and push start it. And, you know, that can't really happen on the road. Couldn't happen in space either, actually. The battery is the heart of the system. And just like your heart, when it starts to weaken, strange things happen. So think about it. You know, maybe your transmission's shifting funny. Maybe the radio reboots. Maybe the blind spot mirrors don't work anymore. Maybe you get warning lights, but you don't know why. Think about the battery. Like I said, talk to your mechanic. Read about it at autobatteries.com if you want to know how precise and critical batteries are. But batteries really are the heart of today's car. I'm Ron Ananian and the Car Doctor. The mechanics aren't expensive. They're priceless. See ya.
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1: 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And with all the smart beds and pads, sleep earbuds, neural stimulation headbands, and sleep trackers, Health Foresight says the global sleep tech industry could open its eyes from an estimated $35 billion this year to an alarming $135 billion by 2035. Denise Pellegrini, Bloomberg Radio.
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4: Is there a peace deal at hand? I'm Roger Stern, Fox News. President Trump says the U.S. and Iran will announce a peace deal tomorrow, but Iran says it may take a few more days. Fox's Rich Edson at the White House says the sticking point has been Iran's nuclear program.
5: Conflicting timelines and updates have defined these negotiations over the past few months. President Trump posting on Truth Social, quote, the deal is scheduled to get signed tomorrow, and immediately after it is signed, the Hormuz Strait is open to all. At the appropriate time, when all is calm, we will go in and get the nuclear dust buried deep under the powerful sunken Grattan Mountains, thanks to our beautiful B-2 bombers and their brilliant pilots, and downblend and destroy it, whether in Iran or the United States. Now, the president added that if the process doesn't work out, we have the ultimate alternative, hopefully never to be used again. However, a spokesman for Iran's foreign ministry says that while the U.S. and Iran could sign a deal in the coming days, it won't be by tomorrow.
4: Trump is expected to discuss getting mines out of the Strait of Hormuz during the Group of Seven summit, which takes place on Monday. Congress left on a week-long break without extending a key intelligence tool.
6: Legal authority for the government's foremost intelligence-gathering weapon to foil terrorism, FISA Section 702, expires. There's worry about unprecedented vulnerabilities this summer. A bipartisan coalition tanked an emergency FISA extension in Congress. FISA siphons the calls, emails, and texts of foreign intelligence targets. But a court ruling says the government can still track suspect communications, despite a lapse in the law. However, it's unclear if telecommunications companies will provide digital breadcrumbs to the government, lacking a congressional safeguard.
4: Fox's Chad Pergram, America is listening to Fox News.
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4: Team USA won its World Cup opener last night against Paraguay 4-1.
11: Amazing, spectacular, historic. It's being called the best U.S. men's national soccer team showing at a World Cup ever. And that's because for the first time in history, the U.S. men's national soccer team scored 4 goals in a World Cup match. To put that in perspective, Team USA scored 3 goals total in the last World Cup. Now, last night, Team USA dominated Paraguay 4-1 in Los Angeles, led by Flo Balogun, becoming the first American to score 2 goals in a World Cup match since 1930.
4: Fox's Brian Yenis outside MetLife Stadium rebranded New York, New Jersey Stadium for the tournament. Right now in Santa Clara, California, Switzerland leads Qatar 1-0. Early voting underway in New York City today ahead of the state's primary election, June 23rd. Fox's C.B. Cotton in New York.
12: There are several House primaries across New York State, but the 3 most competitive races are here in the Big Apple, and they'll serve as another test of Mayor Zohra Mamdani's Democratic Socialist beliefs. And today, he's expected to be in Harlem rallying for congressional candidate Daraliza Avila Chevalier. She's a Democratic Socialist and a longtime community organizer. Chevalier has faced scrutiny over a number of deleted social media posts, some of which called for abolishing police, prison, borders, and capitalism. She's trying to unseat 5-term Democratic Congressman Adriano Espaillat, who has the Democratic establishment support. Espaillat says Chevalier is unfit for office, and he says her past posts prove it.
4: An AARP survey says 88% of voters are most concerned about the cost of living in New York. I'm Roger Stern, and this is Fox News.
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16: The KCRG TV9 First Alert Forecast. Today seeing scattered storms at the high of 81. Southwest winds at 5 to 15 miles per hour. The chance of storms continues into early tonight, a low of 54. Northwest winds at 5 to 15 miles per hour. Mostly sunny on your Sunday, a high of 73. Mostly clear for Sunday night and a low of 53. I'm TV9 First Alert Storm Team Meteorologist Camille Danka on News Talk 1540 KXCL.
17: Right now, it's 78 degrees on Iowa's news and talk station.
18: Well-known author, investment banker, consumer advocate, analyst, trader, Chris Markowski is the watchdog on Wall Street.
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18: Exposing the lies and myths that the big brokerage firms, the mainstream press, and the government are pushing to keep Americans away from financial freedom.
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18: This is the watchdog on Wall Street.
21: All right. I'm fired up, to say the least, today here on the program. We have so many wonderful, wonderful things to talk about. Teachable moments over the course of the week. We'd be like, Markowski, you're excited. The markets are bouncing around all over the place. Tech wreck. What are we going to do? Market carnage. Chill. But hey, relax. Okay. I say this again and again. My job is to keep people from doing stupid stuff. Last week on the program, I know we were talking about Nassim Nicholas Taleb. We were talking about Daniel Kahneman. These are people that I am massive fans of, people that you can learn from. If you're not familiar with Daniel Kahneman, I know I talk about Taleb a little bit more here on the program. Daniel Kahneman is a psychologist who won the Nobel Prize in economics. And basically, his life's work is about, in essence, proving how your confidence is lying to you. And he poses this question. I want you to, again, this is going to be an investment IQ test for everybody right here and now. A bat and a ball cost $1.10. Follow along. The bat costs $1 more than the ball. How much the ball? Do you realize that more than 50% of students at Harvard, MIT, and Princeton say right off the bat 10 cents when the answer's 5? It's amazing, but this is what happens. Okay, people get wrapped up into their ideas and they lose. These tech wrecks, these market sell-offs, these things that happen, you know, we get the phone calls, we get the emails, the people signing up.

You can. You can actually go back. You can listen to programs that I did at that time, me jumping up and down, warning people, don't be stupid. Don't do dumb things. Don't try to guess what the market's going to do next. We were doing portfolio evaluation after portfolio evaluation. And again, many of the portfolios that we took in at that point in time, they had a lot of garbage in the portfolios. And we cleaned all that gunk out. We got rid of all that gunk. But I remember people saying, you're holding on to these banks. Do you know what's going to happen? Oh, no, no, no. And I'm like, just listen to me. Just listen to me. You got to understand what's going to happen. This is going to pass. You just held put during that point in time. Your money has gone up by at least tenfold. By at least tenfold. If you were smart and you put more money to work at that point in time. And that was another difficulty that we had at Markowski Investments, was trying to think, listen, people, you got to get to work here. Well, you know, things could go lower. No kidding, things could go lower. But they're not going to go lower forever. I don't know where the exact bottom is. I don't know where the exact top is. You know, it's the idiots on TV that claim that they know, but they never get it right. It's what you're making on the in-between. Does it make it really make a whole big load of difference? You know, you're going to try to bottom tick something and top tick something if you're going to see 10 times on your money anyway over an extended period of time? No way, no how. You take advantage of it. There's a myriad of reasons why we're seeing all sorts of issues in the financial markets right now. Listen, we go over them on a daily basis on my podcast. I cover the geopolitical stuff. I cover global economics, all the things that are happening here, there, and everywhere. And as I said, subscribe to our podcast. It's free, and you're going to learn all about that stuff. Inflation issues, we're going to talk about that a little bit later on in the program today. Yeah, it's a problem. It's a problem. It's not just oil, as we pointed that out. It's been excessive government spending. Well, it's been that way for decades. Now, every single event, every single massive event is always presented some sort of, you know, near-death cataclysmic event, unprecedented in every way, might take the world down. Listen, nonsense, okay? Yeah, no one likes seeing, you know, wait, it's, oh, market's down 1,000, oh, tech stocks leading, whatever, okay? My question is this, okay? Where was your portfolio 5 years ago, 10 years ago, 20 years ago, 30 years ago, if you've done things the right way? Now, the people with them doing things the right way, they know what they've done. Are you one of those people out there that are still trying to guess what's going to happen next? You think you're going to bottom tick? You think you're going to top tick? Should have done this, should have done that. You're playing those games in your mind all the time. That is a complete exercise and futility. And it always leads to short-term bad decisions that counter long-term ideals, plans, goals, you name it. In my opinion, stupid, emotion-driven decisions have blown up more portfolios than the con artists will. The wolves on Wall Street, the Jordan Belforts of the world. The numbers don't lie. They do. Again, Kahneman, Nobel Prize winner, economics, okay? He proves that. The psychology of investors. I know I've told this story before here on the program, but it kind of goes along with this. Back when I was in high school, played football. Many did the same. And a little bit different back then than it was today, because I had some kids that played football in high school as well. We'd had those double session practices 3 weeks before school started in August, 5 days a week. Then you'd had that extra session on Saturday morning. Practices 2.5 hours in the morning, 2.5 hours in the afternoon. Again, upstate New York, but upstate New York in August is hot and humid, 80s and the 90s every day. Many of us also, because we all had jobs in the evening as well. We'd be sitting there. You know, we had our bagged lunches that our moms would make us, and we would be commiserating with one another. You know, this sucks, man. Does this suck? And every year,

0: every year, dozens of kids couldn't hack it and quit. Maybe we'd have 50 to 60 kids first few days, first week. And through attrition, we'd end up with a team of about 30. And I never, ever forgot. We had a linebacker coach that I liked. He says something like this. You guys are going to have to. You guys are going to have to embrace the suck. You got to get through the suck and get through to the other side. And everything is going to be great because guess what? We got football games coming up Friday night. And it's going to be packed. And it's going to be under the lights. And it's all going to be worth it. And he was right. That's what successful investors do. You embrace these sucky times and you reap the long-term rewards, and it's going to be worth it every time. You know, you want me to give a deep dive into the market sell-offs and, oh my God, what's happening with this stock and what the carnage is? You can read all the stories out there that you want to, okay? Again, does it really matter? In the grand scheme of things, does it really matter? No. No, it doesn't. You know, I've, there's that line that I've talked about, I brought up here before, and I called it probably one of the biggest trash talking financial lines in history came from J.P. Morgan himself. J.P. Morgan said during stock sell-offs or bear markets, stocks return to their rightful owners. Man, this is J.P. Morgan. This is 100 years ago. Investors do stupid things, and smart money sits and watches and takes advantage of the situation. Do you want to be smart money? Or do you want to be dumb money? It's up to you. Again, I invite each and every one of you here that are listening to the program, and that's everybody, okay, to get to our website, become a part of our family at Markowski Investments, sign up for our personal CFO program. Another great thing as well, I've been writing columns now for 30 years prior to having this radio show, because we've had this radio show for 26 years in the podcast. I've been doing a ton of work. We've just revamped our whole newsletter. It's now going out weekly. 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Don't go anywhere. Oh, we're talking hot IPOs when we get back. Everybody loves talking about hot IPOs. We'll be back.
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0: Welcome back. A little bit more. I want to talk about this before we move on, because we're going to talk about hot IPOs. I'm going to blow you away with some numbers. Get back to J.P. Morgan and his trash talk. It's inevitable. It happens all the time. Okay? The transfer of wealth, of assets from undercapitalized, overleveraged, emotionally driven participants to long-term holders with discipline and conviction. My clients, are you tired? Are you tired of losing to my clients? Yeah, you talk about sell-off, AI sell-off, whatever it may be. Oh, it's spending concerns, and it's colliding with interest rate fears. Yeah, that's great. It's a newspaper story. That's a newspaper story. They're doing their job. You want the real story? Too much leverage packed into too few positions. Algorithms all pointing in the same direction. Once that momentum starts, nothing going to stop it. Now, you think you think, and your advisor that's got you moving and grooving and all of these things and selling and buying all that good stuff, buy, sell, hold, buy, sell, hold, buy, sell, hold. Yeah. You're competing against, Goldman Sachs, JP Morgan. You're competing against Ken Griffin's Citadel. These people know where all the money is. They know how it's positioned. They know where the stop orders are. They can play all of the options. They can lean on markets. Let's put it this way. I haven't done it in a while. But anybody familiar with title boxing? You know, the little boxing gym, you go in there and you have like the trainer and it's fun and you put the gloves on and you wail on the bag and it's get the various different rounds. Well, I have a friend that owns a title gym up in Long Island when I used to live up there. And he actually is a serious fighter. He fought in the Olympics. Okay, he was no joke. And he gave me some private lessons on hitting the bag and all that stuff, and I was getting pretty good at it. At fighting the bag. Now, again, I'm getting pretty good at it, but you know what I'm not going to do? With my little knowledge, which can be a very dangerous thing, am I going to step in a ring with a real fighter? No, they kill me. Do you understand? That's what all of you people are doing with your stupid trading accounts, your Robinhood accounts, all that crap. Your broker trying to trade you in and out of things. This is nothing new. I've explained this story before. It's the same movie, man. Back in the dot-com era, discount brokerages running all the clever commercials out there. Oh, got a tow truck driver with the private island. Kids getting grounded for parking their helicopters. You know, they can't go out. All these great traders, right? E-Trade Center, Midtown Manhattan, a casino dressed up as a financial services company. They all lost. What do we tell you about Robinhood? And their earnings. I said, yeah, they're going to do well at first, and then everybody's going to lose money, and then their earnings are going to go down because nobody's going to have any money to trade with anymore. We were right again. And yeah, they're slicker now. The platforms are slicker. They're more inclined to almost like gambling sites. But again, you know, like the Hunger Games, may the odds be in your favor. They're not. Do you think that wealthy people handle their money this way? That's number three. Number three on the Markowski investments process, road to riches. Invest like you're wealthy. You think they're staring at a screen all day? No. So you shouldn't do it either. At some point in time, people, you have to wake up. And I've explained this to you before. We talked about Daniel Kahneman. Talked about Daniel Kahneman. You are not wired. Human beings are not wired to be great investors. Why they lose all the time. As I said, the most accurate job description. What do you do for a living? Well, I keep people from doing dumb stuff with their money. I try to keep people from doing dumb stuff with their money. Nobody's making any new mistakes out there. The same crap. Again and again and again. Different people, same crap. Over and over and over again. Remember I described my job is, I'm kind of like, you know, Sisyphus, you know, from the Greek mythology. You push the rock to the top of the hill and it rolls back on down on top of me again and again and again. That's the life of your watchdog on Wall Street. That's the lives of we the people at Markowski Investments trying to help people out. Again. You know, we talked about this. Braining running on fast thinking, emotional, instinctive, automatic. Then there's slow thinking, logical, deliberate, analytical. Bad investment decisions happen when the fast system takes the wheel without a filter. Fear, greed, FOMO, the desperate need not to be wrong. Okay? That lives in the fast system. The markets are designed. The financial media is designed. It's designed to get you to do dumb things. They want to keep you in the fast system, in the driver's seat all the time. That's how they make money. That's not how you make money. I've been talking about this since the 1990s. The original program my brothers and I put together when we started building Markowski Investments in the 1990s was our account repair program, helping people who had been churned and burned by boiler room operators like Stratton Oakmont, dot-com frauds. 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Oh, it's going to come back. I believe in it. Right. 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We're here to help you and get you pointed in the right direction. 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Oh, we're going to talk IPOs. We're going to have fun. I got some great stories, too. 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
16: Iowa's rivers started spilling out of their banks about a week before Friday morning, June 13, 2008. The historic suspension bridge in Charles City was swept away. Then, a day later, a crest of 8 feet above flood stage reached Waverly. But the full force of the bloated Cedar River hit Iowa's second-largest city, Cedar Rapids, mid-morning on that Friday. The crest was 31.3 feet, more than 19 feet above flood stage, and more than 11 feet above the previous record level. Most of downtown Cedar Rapids, a 10-square-mile area, was inundated with water. That's an area of 1,300 blocks. More than 5,000 homes were affected, as were all the downtown businesses, more than 900 in all. Mays Island, which included City Hall, the county courthouse, county jail, and federal courthouse, was flooded up to the second floor level. All but one of the city's wells was flooded. That was saved thanks to hundreds of volunteers and a massive sandbagging effort. The roster of buildings that sustained heavy damage included some of Cedar Rapids' most historic and well-known sites. The Paramount Theater that had recently been restored. The African American Cultural Center and Museum. The National Czech and Slovak Museum and Library. The main branch of the Public Library. The Mother Mosque of America. The Czech Village. Time Check Neighborhood. And so much more. Not much of Iowa was left unaffected by the massive floods that summer, but for sheer scope of devastation and river level, nothing matched the crest in Cedar Rapids at more than 19 feet above flood stage on this date in 2008. And that's Iowa Almanac for June 13th. Follow us on Twitter and Instagram at Iowa Almanac. I'm Jeff Stein on News Talk 1540 KXEL.
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21: The KCRG TV9 First Alert Forecast. Today seeing scattered storms at the high of 81. Southwest winds at 5 to 15 miles per hour. The chance of storms continues into early tonight, a low of 54. Northwest winds at 5 to 15 miles per hour. Mostly sunny on your Sunday, a high of 73. Mostly clear for Sunday night and a low of 53. I'm TV9 First Alert Storm Team Meteorologist Camille Danka on News Talk 1540 KXEL.
16: Right now, it's 78 degrees on Iowa's News and Talk Station.
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0: Welcome back. When I first started in the industry, and I was doing a little bit of the investment banking side and also doing sales side, my boss at the time had me, you want to call it dialing for dollars? Yeah. Basically, what was doing in the early 1990s, these cards that they had back then, Dun and Bradstreet, business owners. And he had me going out and looking for indications that they're called indications of interest in IPOs. And we would send out what was called a red herring prospectus to people that were interested. And it was easy. It was easy. All you had to do was get somebody on the phone in the 1990s, say the word IPO. They would give you all the information that the boss wanted. They would send out a red herring. Did they get much of any IPO? No. No, if they got any. And what determined how much of the initial public offering they were going to get was based upon how much more stock in that same company or other companies that the firm was pushing at that point in time decided to buy. That's what made the determination. And, you know, like again, I was a kid right out of college and I think I'm doing this wonderful thing and this is all great. I had no clue, but I learned quick. I learned quick that this entire thing is rotten. I didn't want to be a part of anything like this. So we got lots of IPOs. SpaceX, biggest IPO ever. Okay. I want to talk about the numbers with SpaceX. I want to go over all of the numbers. And I'm going back to 1980. Going to go back to 1980. There is a professor that compiles this data. God bless him. His name is Jay Ritter. He's a professor at the University of Florida. He's a finance professor there. Basically took every single IPO from 1980. This is data goes from 1980 to 2024. 9,300 IPOs. Over that period of time. I think right now there's only some 4,000 something publicly traded companies in the country. 9,300 IPOs from 1980 to 2004. The average first day gain from the offering price at the end of the day, the first day of trading, 19%. Wow, that's pretty good. Woo, average gain, 19%. Who wouldn't want IPO? Wow, I want some too. Do you think you're going to get any? And if you get any, how much do you think you're actually going to get? Yeah, the firms kind of do. Let me be honest, that's how it goes. I love going to summertime. My wife's family is Greek. We go to Greece often there. And after you have a dinner, the owners of the restaurant, they come out, they've got their give you a little shot of their homemade moonshine. Or if you're in Italy, they'll give you maybe limoncello or something like that. That's all it is. That's what they're handing out if you get any at all. And make no bones about it, you sell it, you're never getting any again. Because that's what, again, we did for a while until the big firms caught on. We'd get a piece of an IPO, whatever it may be, and we'd watch the thing pop, and I'm like, we're out. We're out. Let's take a look. Okay, 19% average first day of trading. Now, the average historical return for buying an IPO at the end of its first day of trading and holding it for 3 years is 21% lower than what a value-weighted market index would have returned. Okay? 21% lower. Wow. Not too good, huh? It's funny too. I took a look at the numbers broken down by this, in essence, the size of the company, based upon revenues. The companies that were $100 million in revenue, or less, they had over like a 24% pop the first day. But their average return, market-adjusted three-year return, was down 35%. Companies that were anywhere between 100 to 500 million in revenues, they were up first day of trading about 17%. Adjusted market downturn, about, 5%. 500 million and up in revenues, about 10% the first day, down, about 5, 6% over a three-year period of time. That's what it is. A lot of hype. A lot of talk. Overall return, three-year period of time. Yes, some survive. But again, think about that. 9,300 since 1980. Do not get caught up in these things. Just don't. It is a surefire way to lose. Have to take a break. 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

0: This is the Watchdog on Wall Street.
1: Welcome back. I have to cover this. It's not my least favorite thing that I've been talking about over the past 2.5 decades here on air is the realities of inflation. Obviously, it's front and center right now. It's front and center because it's in the news. It's hitting everybody. We had the fuel spike, inflation numbers coming out this week, 4.2%. Now, I want to remind everybody that the Fed's magic number is 2. The Fed's magic number is 2. We are, hell and high water away from 2. Hell and high water away from 2. The numbers that came out this past, we put none of that. You had the producer prices as well. Well, they were up over 6%. And you know what was funny as well? And this is a major problem I have. Wall Street Journal, they have a few good columnists still there. The editorial board, for the most part, I really don't know what in God's creation they're smoking over there. I really don't. Their editorial when it came to inflation this past week was an inflation silver lining. There's a silver lining, kids. You know what the silver lining was? Is that, you know, few items are not going up in price, like electronics, furniture. The only inflation that matters is the one that nobody likes talking about. I've called it before my bare necessities inflation index. The stuff that you have to buy, the things that we need to exist, to live on. Food, energy, transportation, housing. New cars, where the average new car price is over $50,000 anyway. New cars didn't go up. Used cars did. This is not a good inflation report. It's an awful inflation report. And I want to call it this inflation, the silent killer. It is. It's a silent killer. It's a hidden tax. It destroys all of the hard work that you put in. You work and you work and you work and you work for all this money to watch it be consistently devalued. Again, I'm going to talk a little bit more about this when we get back. I don't like talking about it, people, but I have to. So many people not positioned for inflation, doing the wrong things, 60-40 portfolio nonsense. Need to get away from that. Watchdog on WallStreet.com. We'll be back.
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1: Yeah, I know he said it. Yeah, Trump said that he loved inflation. Again, I'm going to take you through the Trump secret decoder ring right now. If he is involved with anything, if he's involved and he feels that he is responsible for something, it is going to be the best thing ever. If he was driving a car and he got into a car accident and he dented up the car, it would be the coolest and best car accident that ever was. That's who he is. That's who he is. You know, for a while, oh, there's no inflation for him, but now it's, the inflation's great. He loves inflation. Listen, it's not just him. Yeah, he playing a major part in it right now. And without a doubt, the higher rates of inflation that we're seeing, they're self-inflicted. And I'm sorry, but I disagree with the president and the nonsense that his advisors are putting out that all of a sudden inflation is going to drop like a rock when this war ends. If it ends, I don't know. It's not. It takes a lot longer. It's not going to be lickety-split by any stretch of the imagination. My issue with inflation for a very long period of time is I don't even believe the government numbers. The government numbers that came out this past week, which were hot, very hot, to me, they're gaslighting us. They're BSing us. They've always been much, much worse. And we've gone through various different food items, whatever it may be, especially over the past 5-6 years. How and why? How has that happened? Now, the argument is being made right now. The Fed shouldn't raise rates. The Fed should raise rates covering inflation. First and foremost, okay? Inflation is a monetary issue. It's a monetary issue. For example, you know, when this was during Biden's years, and you know, they were telling us inflation was transitory, which was nonsense. But they were also talking about things like eggs, and the price of eggs went through the roof. And I'm watching this conversation being had by people that supposedly know what in God's creation are talking about. And I'm saying to myself, I said, the Fed can't do anything about egg prices. And Jay Powell can't go around and put masks on chickens. They had an avian flu. What the Fed does is it monetizes the debt. We print money. That's inflation. So people say, well, you know what? You know, Fed shouldn't raise rates. Fed shouldn't raise rates because, you know, it can't do anything. It's an oil price shock. That's what filtering to. And they're not wrong. They're not wrong. But guess what? Not many countries buying our debt anymore. Notice that? Not many countries are buying our debt anymore. I actually wrote a column and talked about this very thing on this show. This was towards the end of the Bush administration. I had left the Republican Party a few years prior. I just got tired of being lied to again and again and again. I'm like, what's the point? But I actually talked about it. I said, we need to go on like some sort of national letter writing campaign to beg all of the people that continue to lend us money to stop, because they're enabling us. They're enabling our profligate spending. And this is going back to George W. Bush. Well, we're getting cut off. They're not buying as much debt anymore. Meaning what? Somebody's going to buy it. That would be the Fed. They are the lender of last resort. Where do they get their money from? Well, they print it. That's inflation. That's inflationary. That is what has kicked the tail out of your finances and your portfolio for years. Again, the portfolios and the way that they're structured by the big firms, by a lot of the mid-sized firms out there, they're set it and forget it type nonsense. These advisors don't like to work. They don't like to put that extra effort in. It's simple. Everybody's doing it. Honestly, what is the difference between a Morgan Stanley portfolio and a Merrill Lynch portfolio? The same thing. It's a big firm. And then you get the mid-size, the smaller, you know, rinky-dinks, the Ameriprises, the Edward Jones out there, but clueless. They set the things up so they're safe. They're safe. Oh, look at that. We got to look at that. Look at this return that we've seen that's, you know, here. It's within this range. Do they ever talk about inflation-adjusted returns? I've spoken to people. We've spoken to people at Markowski Investments that brought their portfolios or showed us what they have that think that they've been doing okay. I've been doing okay. Okay? You're flat. What do you mean I'm flat? Portfolio's up. You're flat when it comes to inflation. You haven't made anything. Your advisor has charged the fees, but you haven't made a damn thing. It's a lazy portfolio. Setting you up in these various different things, same structure. I'm sorry, that 60-40 portfolio concept was set up. This is back during the Clinton years, when actually our finances were a little bit better as a nation. Inflation wasn't so hot at that point in time. Things made a hell of a lot more sense. Hey, no one was freaking out back then with a 10-year treasury paying 6%. Now, they artificially keep rates low because, again, we have to keep printing. We have to keep borrowing. And your returns are lousy. So at some point in time, people, you have to wisen up. You have to be working with an advisor that's working for you. That's not day trading. That's just thinking outside the box and understanding the reality of our world. The understanding the reality of our terrain. Got to take a break. Watchdog on WallStreet.com. Watchdog on WallStreet.com. Just getting warmed up here on the program. Don't go anywhere. We'll be back.
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2: This is a Bloomberg Money Minute. A quiet turnaround is happening in corporate America just in time for Pride Month.
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2: You may remember the backlash over Target's LGBTQ-themed collection a few years back. Now companies are spending more on Pride-themed causes with a little less publicity.
4: There seems to be this willingness to, you know, sort of at least test the waters again.
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4: You're seeing more named sponsors for NYC Pride, which last year they were all kind of, as the organizers called them, silent partners.
2: But this year, Target, MasterCard, and Sky Vodka are putting their names and dollars back behind the parade. American Eagle and Levi Strauss are boosting their gay rights support as well. But Green says companies are still cautious about bringing their merchandise out.
4: It's online, so the e-commerce is there, but they're more tactical about where and community aware about where you might go and see a big display versus a small display.
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6: Versions. I'm Carmen Roberts, Fox News. President Trump says the U.S. and Iran are set to sign a deal tomorrow and that immediately afterwards, the Strait of Hormuz would reopen. Fox's Max Gordon reports from Dubai.
7: Potentially the trickiest part of the negotiations would be saved for the second stage, which is where the U.S. and Iran would negotiate the issue of nuclear materials. President Trump saying, quote, at the appropriate time when all is calm, we will go in and get the nuclear dust. Also a likely sticking point in future negotiations, conflict in southern Lebanon. Israel continues to operate in southern Lebanon, striking Hezbollah positions as the Iranian-backed group continues to fire rockets into northern Israel. Iran has tied the fighting in southern Lebanon to a peace deal, but Israeli Prime Minister Benjamin Netanyahu has rejected the idea of pulling out, saying Iran is using Hezbollah to strike Israel.
6: And Tehran just pumped the brakes a bit, saying that a signing won't happen tomorrow, but it could come within days. Cleanup is underway across tornado-battered communities south of Chicago after a powerful storm tore through Illinois and Indiana Thursday, ripping off roofs, flattening homes, and knocking out power to hundreds of thousands. The good news, no deaths or life-threatening injuries reported. Power restoration, though, could stretch into next week. President Trump is set to host a first-of-its-kind UFC showdown on the South Lawn tomorrow, a high-profile MMA spectacle bringing a pay-per-view fight night to the White House for the first time. At the top of the card, a blockbuster lightweight clash between champion Ilia Topuria and interim title holder Justin Gaethje. And Gaethje says this fight will make him even greater.
8: I fought the best of the best. I have so much experience in the cage. And I'm going to use that experience to be great.
6: President Trump's expected to be at cage side. 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
21: The files show that there have been several unusual encounters, multiple sightings of strange orbs in the sky just over the last few years. Now, a couple months ago, the President Trump ordered his administration to make files related to aliens and extraterrestrial life public, and we now have that third batch of those photos, documents, and videos. And back in July, a couple saw an intense bright light in their backyard around 9 p.m. and started recording on their iPhone 14. They describe what they saw as a brilliant red sphere. They say the center appeared to be a white plasma sun, about the size of a basketball. They say when the orb moved, a second identical one appeared. And they say the orbs were moving as if they were flying in formation.
6: And there was another incident in 2022 in which five members of the U.S. Army reportedly saw an object shaped like a potato hovering over Cheyenne Mountain. The U.S. men's soccer team kicked off World Cup play on home soil in style. Wasn't even close. Team USA dominated Paraguay 4-1 last night at SoFi Stadium in Los Angeles in the first World Cup match on American soil since 1994. And after grabbing an early start, the team never looked back.
22: Alyssa running in now. In for Tyler Adams. Great first touch. Still Adams. Battling a tight angle. It's in!
6: And that's Fox Sports caster John Strong. Up next, the U.S. takes on Australia Friday in Seattle. And there are three matches today, including Brazil versus Morocco. And two people known to be hurt and several detained after a shooting at a mall in Greenville, South Carolina, about 100 miles north of Columbia. Police say the suspects opened fire inside the mall and that it was a result of a dispute. It was not random. No other details available. I'm Carmen Roberts. This is Fox News.
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25: The KCRG TV9 First Alert Forecast. Today seeing scattered storms at the high of 81. Southwest winds at 5 to 15 miles per hour. The chance of storms continues into early tonight, a low of 54. Northwest winds at 5 to 15 miles per hour. Mostly sunny on your Sunday, a high of 73. Mostly clear for Sunday night and a low of 53. I'm TV9 First Alert Storm Team Meteorologist Camille Danka on News Talk 1540 KXEL.
26: The eastern Iowa temperature is 77 degrees.
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1: Well-known author, investment banker, consumer advocate, analyst, trader. Chris Markowski is the watchdog on Wall Street.
15: You want answers?
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17: All right, welcome back, everybody. Welcome back. It is the Watchdog on Wall Street show. Hey, I'm going to go a little old school right now here on the program because it's pretty bad right now as far as investment scams and frauds are concerned. What I mean by pretty bad, it's always been bad. It's always been bad. I mean, we've covered everything. Affinity fraud, the free lunch, free dinner scaminars. We warned people about Madoff here on the program. Countless stories over the years. And again, I have my various different AI software things going out and pulling all the ripoff and scams that get reported in small town newspapers from around the country. None of them ever make national news. And oftentimes they're back page. And you'd be shocked to see some of the size of some of these scams. 100 million here, 200 million there. And, you know, one would think that something that is so prevalent, it might be worthy of maybe, you know, a major network or somebody picking it up and talking about it. But I'm it. I'm the only one. Only one for the past 25 years that has been hitting on these stories. And my AI is crushing me. One story after another after another. People don't listen, though. I mentioned Sisyphus when it came to people with their portfolios. It's also Sisyphus when I warn people about investment scams and fraud, what they're getting themselves into, and how often people are like, no, I'm not going to listen. Not going to listen to Markowski. No, they want to believe. This is very, very important. I give similar lessons weekly here on the program, one of which, everything in life that has meaning, value, and worth involves work, time, and effort. That lesson, that bit of information would save probably 98% of the people from getting ripped off and scammed if they just followed that. Every single con artist, Ponzi schemer, every boiler room operator, every slick talking fraud we have ever come across has one skill. One

okay? They find out, and you, when people think of greed, they think of it as a bad word. But you can be greedy for good things, like Gecko talked about. You could be greedy for love. You could be greedy for more knowledge, to be smarter. You could be greedy to have a better relationship with God. Greedy to fund a retirement, to take care of your family, your kids' college education, donate to your church, okay? They find out. They probe. They ask questions. They find out what that greed button is. And then they paint a picture of exactly what you want to see, what you want to hear. That's the show. That's what they're putting on. There was a story. This one actually made the Wall Street Journal this past week. It involved a Ponzi scheme cattle operation, $170 million Ponzi scheme. And this guy was a former chemical plant worker, convinced an agricultural bank to hand him $50 million. He took another $120 million from private investors, claiming that he was running some sort of Yellowstone 80,000 head cattle operation. He built what the investigators are calling a ghost herd. Fake statements? You got fake bovine statements. How the hell did that work? Fake transactions. Fake wealth. The whole thing collapsed when a truck dealer who invested $650,000 demanded repayment and got nothing. That's how it unraveled. Yeah, you know, it's funny, you know, Bernie Madoff statements. When I saw a Bernie Madoff statement back in the day, I'm like, this thing is on a dot matrix printer. Yeah, you know, those printers from the 1980s? And it made no sense to me. And this guy is running. Oh, he's one of the most suspicious, he's one of the top guys. Top guys on Wall Street. Oh, SEC loved them. NASDAQ, he found the NASDAQ for crying out loud. Had massive offices in the lipstick building there, Midtown Manhattan. Couldn't be him. Right. Sure. The thing that was interesting, which is actually similar, Madoff's returns were like ridiculously consistent. Made no sense. And it was a gentleman at the time, his name was Harry Markopoulos. And he did the math, and he said, this is just mathematically impossible. He handed all that information over to the Securities and Exchange Commission, and I guess it went nowhere. And I'm not blaming, can't blame the SEC, you can't. They have bosses. You know, the people working at the SEC, they've got people in charge. And let's just say Bernie Madoff was a well-connected guy. Okay? He buddies with Chuck Schumer and Frank Lautenberg and all those big political players. Okay? I'm sure nobody at the SEC would have loved getting a phone call from Chuck Schumer. Not saying that that happened, but let's just leave it at that. Anyway, this guy with his cows, he was promising investors 30% annualized returns. 30% annualized returns. Flipping cows? Flipping cows. You run the compounding math yourself at $650,000, 30% for 10 years. It's absurd. It's patently absurd. They're confessing to you. They're saying it right to your face that they are a scam. When they tell, oh, why guarantee returns like this? How is it possible? I would believe someone could fly before somebody telling me that they could show 30% annualized returns. And again, we've been doing this for a long time. We have watched the wreckage up close to this day. Bring in accounts that have been, you know, the word decimated, which is obviously a Roman legion type of thing. It's not decimated. It's worse than that. Wiped out. Same thing.

0: Oh, I was promised 15%. I was promised 20%. Guaranteed. And again, they believed it because someone painted that picture perfectly. There are two different types of bait, two lures, if you will, that these investment con artists used. Greed and fear. Greed and fear. Now you know. Now you know. You don't have any excuse to fall for these things. And listen, people, you might be shocked by this, but you have a direct line to me. Yeah. Go to our website. Yeah. You have a question, call. Listen, I'm not saying that I'm going to pick up the phone all the time. Leave a message. If I don't pick it up, I will get back to you. A. Markowski will get back to you. Tell us what you're being pitched. We will go through it. We take great pride in that. Stop being a victim. Anyway, take a quick break right here. I got so much here. I am so far behind in all the things I want to cover on today's program. WatchdogOnWallStreet.com, again, is our site. 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We'll be back.
1: So true. Funny how it seems. Always in time.
2: Would you tell a complete stranger your medical history, financial troubles, marriage problems, and political opinions? 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Today, many people share their deepest thoughts with a machine owned by some faraway corporation. Maybe your conversations are private. 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Throughout history, every new communication technology has proven less than private. 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
6: It really centers around improving their food, make it higher quality, improving the feel of the restaurants, making them easier to run.
5: As for how soon customers will start seeing new menu items.
6: According to our reporting, the timeline is still being set. That being said, some of the items are already in testing.
5: All of this as McDonald's steps up its game to take on rivals that have a single focus, such as Raising Cane's.
6: McDonald's right now is competing against many firms that McDonald's refer to as specialists, right? But basically, these are brands that all they do is, for example, sell chicken. All they do is sell coffee.
5: McDonald's is also upgrading its restaurants, including making layouts airier and more open. I'm Charlie Pellett, Bloomberg Radio.
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0: I want to thank everybody out there that's been, I appreciate it. People have been subscribing to our podcast, telling others about our podcast. That is another big labor of love that I do on a daily basis. If you're not familiar with it, it's not a long form Joe Rogan 3-hour podcast. I'm not bringing guests on the show. I take things that I feel that you should know, things that are important, things that are happening in this world, and I break them down. Little segments, 5 minutes here, 10 minutes here, 20 minutes there. Sometimes there's 2 a day. Sometimes there's 8 a day. It all depends. I got a lot of stuff going on, but I'm constantly trying to update you, and I will. If I've got a very, very, very acute, sensitive bull excrement meter. I sense it. I'm doing a podcast on it because you need to know. It's part of something that we all, as a society at this point in time, we need to be tasked with. It's our 250-year anniversary of this country. I do get into history on the program. This is a country that I love dearly. I believe that most certainly we're off track. And the only way that we're going to put it on track is by not relying on politicians. Somebody coming to save us, some hero politician, somebody in Washington, D.C. It's what we have to do. It does. It makes me very, very sad to see everyone at each other's throats. And I'm going to get into that a little bit. But each and every one of us, each and every one of us is tasked to build, create, protect, and teach. We are tasked to do that. And if we did that, we all help spread the good word. We weren't fearful of what somebody had to say. It's what our job is. Oh, I don't want to offend anybody. No. Don't rely upon others. Be that individual. Be that energy that others can rely on, that they're going to be able to go to you. If we did that, we wouldn't have so many uneducated voters, because that's the problem here in this country. It's a dumb vote that's bringing everybody down. Our business is very different. People, ask anybody that does business with us. We take great pride in being the best. not the biggest. And that is not going to change. We have rejected offers to go public. We have rejected offers to do online trading platforms. All of these things that would, well, it would make my brothers and I a lot more, I'm not going to use that word, rich or wealthy, because I have a different definition. It would put more money in our pockets. That's for sure. But that is not what we are about. You know, actually, it was funny. I was talking about this week on the podcast, and somebody said, oh, Matthew McConaughey, the actor, was saying something similar. Don't be a nice guy. Don't be a nice man or woman. Be a good one. You know what nice guys do? Oh, they get along. They don't make any calls. They're not grounded in anything. They don't know what to stand for. They don't know what to stand against. Yeah, sure, no problem. Yes, yes, yes, yes, yes. No. A good person is not necessarily a nice person. A good person has ideals that they stand for. Ideals, things that they stand against. Someone actually believes in the truth, not their truth, because there's no such thing as your truth. There's only one truth. You don't have your own. We're not gods. And when a good guy is challenged and tested, well, he's not going to be a nice guy. Being a good person, being a good man, being a good woman is a hell of a lot harder. You're not going to be the most popular. You're not. You're not going to always be the most affable. Doesn't mean you have to be nasty. Doesn't mean you have to be mean. It's just sometimes, you know, you got to go. Anybody who's been listening to us here on the program knows that. You know, time people, I'm not listening to you again. Bye-bye. You're standing up for the, no, it's right. I am going to do and say the right thing. I don't care who you voted for, quite frankly. That's nonsense. And I'll get into that a little bit here on the program as well. We're going to talk about voting and democracy and stuff because it's important. It's important. It's just as important as your portfolio, the direction this country is headed in. Again, I've said this again and again. I've got kids. God willing, I'm going to have grandkids someday. We are all tasked to leaving them with a better world than we came in. It burns me. It burns me. It grinds my gears. This is when you hear me getting hot and bothered and angry here on the program. I talk about inflation. I talk about the national debt. You got members of Congress getting all hot and bothered about college football and the NIL. I gotta committee hearings on this stuff. Our nation, it's $40 trillion in debt. $2 trillion deficits. We're going to talk about Social Security cuts that are happening in 2032. And they're talking college football and saving college football. We're 250-year anniversary. What would our founders be saying looking at these fools and what they're working on? That's not even their purview, for crying out loud. How about reading the Federalist Papers, reading what the founders talked about, reading what they had to say about political parties, for crying out loud? We need to be taking care of ourselves and our local communities within our states. That's what made America great. Washington, D.C. didn't make America great. And you take a look at Washington, D.C. It's like Steve McQueen's blob. It just keeps getting bigger and bigger. Gobbling up Maryland. We're gobbling up Northern Virginia. Just taking up more and more space and more government workers and more lobbyists. Oh, sure. We'll pat ourselves on the back. 250th year anniversary. What would our founders say? Throw it out there, people. Stuff to talk about. Anyway, you know what? We'll talk a little bit about that. You know what? I'm going to be honest with you, people. We're going to talk democracy. I'm going to say it right here now. We need less democracy. Yeah. Suck on that during the break. We'll get back. Watchdog on WallStreet.com. Don't go anywhere. We'll be back.
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11: You can tell when family members are sick, even if they say they feel fine. They just don't behave right. Well, animals aren't much different. Dee Griffin is with the University of Nebraska's Great Plains Veterinary Educational Center. He says when cattle feel ill, they are genetically programmed to do everything they can to not look sick. In the food chain, if an animal looks sick, predators consider it easy prey. Griffin says to get to know your cattle when they're calves, spend some time with them so they trust you and not hide.
15: Kneel down. When you kneel down, you change your physical presence. So those calves will come up and try to sniff at you. Move slow, avoid loud noises, those kinds of things. And spend enough time with them that when you step in the pen, they don't spook and all run to the back. Such that when you walk in the pen, they'll look at you with those eyes about, I don't feel good today. Can you help me?
11: Griffin says cattle will look depressed, hold their heads down, and not eat much. Their appetite usually goes down before their temperatures go up. Griffin advises cattle owners to keep a stethoscope handy. He says you can see animals breathe, but listening to the air move inside them helps you determine if you're dealing with a respiratory illness.
15: When they're breathing fast, it may be because they have pneumonia, or it may be that they're just excited. And if they're breathing really fast, you hear the air a little bit louder. But if they have inflammation, when the blood moves into their lungs, as the airways change, that air turbulence becomes much louder, almost like you're trying to whistle.
11: The longer it takes to get them treated, the greater the complications. 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
16: The KCRG TV9 First Alert Forecast. Today seeing scattered storms at the high of 81, southwest winds at 5 to 15 miles per hour. The chance of storms continues into early tonight, a low of 54, northwest winds at 5 to 15 miles per hour. Mostly sunny on your Sunday, a high of 73. Mostly clear for Sunday night and a low of 53. I'm TV9 First Alert Storm Team Meteorologist Camille Danka on News Talk 1540 KXEL.
17: This hour, it's 75 degrees from News Talk 1540 KXEL.
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0: All right. We've become very, unfortunately, politically charged here in this country, and it's not a good thing by any stretch. I'll get into that a little bit. And people listening to this program, it's unfortunate that many people, they hear something and they won't listen to someone because, oh, you must be on that team. Oh, you might be on that team over there. Let me make this clear. I'm an equal opportunity basher. I always have been. I am a conservative guy, a real conservative in the real definition of the term. My libertarian ideals, I believe in the United States Constitution. I believe in capitalism, real capitalism, not this nonsense that we're running today. They call it crony. It's not even crony. Crony capitalism is an oxymoron. I've mentioned that before. I'm politically homeless. I'm proud of it. And I don't care. And I've been this way since George W. Bush was president. I'm an old school Reagan conservative, libertarian streak. Ron Paul, Rand Paul, get the government out of my life. Keep them out of my wallet. I will never carry water for donkeys or elephants. And as we talked about earlier on the program, my blood boils. My blood boils. It doesn't matter because both parties do it. Talking about the cost of living is here in the United States. And this is what I get a lot from rich Republican types. Okay, what do you care, Markowski? You've got money. Your clients have got money. What do I care? What type of human being are you if you don't care about your fellow man and how they're doing at this point in time and what they're going through? Listen, schmucko, I wasn't born with a silver spoon in my mouth. Thank God. My dad was a school teacher, owned a janitorial business. I worked my butt off to get where I am today. And I don't consider anybody lesser than me that does any of that work or any of those jobs. That's not how I judge human beings. Nor should anybody, for crying out loud. When I here on the program, we went off on Liberation Day and the tariffs because they were a disaster. They are a disaster. They're still a disaster. I'm never going to listen to you again because I voted for Trump. They're coming back now. Okay? Listen, you think I like being right on the things that I cover here on the program when they hurt Americans? No, I warn people about stuff. And when I watch one of the economic advisors to the president, Kevin Hassett, this is a guy who should know better. He's being asked about credit card stress in the United States and credit card delinquencies, and stress levels are at heights that we haven't seen. Haven't seen since the Great Recession. And his answer to that, he's like, well, you know, we talk to credit card companies all the time, and they're doing just fine. I almost fell out of my chair. Oh, yeah, of course credit card. Why would they be doing bad? They charge 30% for crying out loud. They understand. They charge 30% because it's a non-recourse loan. They already priced the losses in on the money that are not going to pay. This is about American people carrying debt. People that are hitting a wall. And then he goes on Larry Kudlow's program telling us inflation is down and prices are falling. What? Where? Oh, you know what? He gave us the answer. He said, yep, the only inflation places where we're seeing inflation in the country, he actually said this, is New York and California. I live in Florida, Bob. Prices are up everywhere. Okay? His own agriculture department is predicting 5% food inflation come late summer, early fall. This is not Biden's agriculture department. This is your agriculture department. Then again, what do we got? Then we got, just like I predicted, you got conservatives going out there calling for stimulus checks, for crying out loud. It makes me want to pull my hair out. Now, we are at a point in time, again, why not? Why not? It's 250-year anniversary that we're at here in this country. I don't rage bait people. I can't stand the way the system is set up today. I refuse. I'm not going on. People have been following me. I used to go on Fox and CNN and see. I'm not doing it anymore. I'm not. It's a waste of time. Because they have figured out that their job is to rage bait people, to get people at each other's throats. They are making money when you hate your neighbor. That is their bloody business model. Hate. That's what the bloody social media algorithms want you to do. They want you angry at people. They want you upset. Do you think that's what God has in mind? Do you think that that's what he wants for us? I want you to think about that a second. I have to take a quick break right here, and we'll delve into this a little bit further. WatchdogOnWallStreet.com. 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We'll be back.
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1: Welcome back. Take a look at the candidates that we're getting. I'll give you one on both sides. Ken Paxton in Texas and Graham Plattner. Graham Plattner in Maine for United States Senate. How do we get to this point in time? How do we get to say, when people are asked why you want this guy? He's going to fight for us. Fight for you. What are you talking about? Fight for you. You watch. You watch what goes on social media and what it tries to do, tries to get you going, tries to get you angry, sets you up. You had that trial in Texas, that horrific story, the young boy being stabbed, and then he just flooded with bad actors saying horrible things, and then you're getting it twisted. Oh, it's all about black people and all this stuff. And I'm like, I have two nephews adopted that are black that I love and adore. Stop it. Stop what you're doing. People might say, hey, Markowski, you yell and scream, you get angry all the time on your show. Yeah, I do. But what do I get angry at? I get angry. My anger is always directed at lies. At lies, at BS, at individuals bearing false witness. People got to come to the understanding that, you know, talk about what is truth, Pontius Pilate, what is truth? You don't have truth. Okay, I don't have truth. There's only one truth. And quite frankly, we're doing it wrong here in this country. I wrote a column. I talked about this on one of the podcasts this past week, and I wrote this in 2010. 2010, there was this was for the Democratic primary in the state of South Carolina. Alvin Green won. Alvin Green won. He spent no money on his campaign. He had no rallies. He had no website. He had no job. He lived in his father's basement. He had a felony obscenity charge against him. He didn't even know his challenger was Jim DeMint at the time. He won. And you ask yourself why and how this can happen. You ask yourself why Ken Paxton can happen. Why this Graham Plattner can happen. Well, I'm going to explain when we get back. Don't go anywhere. 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WatchdogOnWallStreet.com. That's WatchdogOnWallStreet.com. Do not go anywhere. A lot more we got to go over. We'll be back.
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3: Yeah, I'm telling you, I want less democracy. Less, not more. What does that mean, Markowski? How could you say such a thing? You know, have you ever noticed all the left-wing like political podcasts? Democracy now! Democracy! We need more democracy! Get out! Oh, so stupid. I got this column that I wrote back in 2010. I gave a few suggestions in regards to improving our voting laws in the United States. First and foremost, eliminate voter registration drives. Dumb. Rock the vote. All that nonsense there. Bill Clinton with his motor voter law put into play, getting people to vote that really shouldn't be voting in the first place. Again, I also talked about anchor babies. Here's one that got me in a lot of trouble, but I don't care. I believe it to be the case. You don't get to participate in our electoral process if you are living off or getting aid from your fellow citizens. My logic is simple. I pay the mortgage, the utilities, and all the other bills in my household. This is, again, 2010. I had young kids. Therefore, my kids don't get to determine their bedtime. We're a benevolent society, benevolent country. Safety nets, I have no problem with, social safety nets, as long as they're not abused. But if you are living off the benevolence of the citizenry, I don't think you should have a say in how the country's being run. Once one gets off public assistance, you can participate in a republic again. One more thing. You should have to take a basic citizenship test in order to graduate from high school. You can't pass it, you can't vote. For crying out loud. It's a thing. Oh, it's the United States of America. I voted. We hand out stickers and all this important stuff. It's a big deal. Yet we let out everybody to vote. Wait, you don't want everybody to drive. You got to take a driver's test. Huh? Where's the logic there? Anyway, we went off the rails. Progressive policies during Woodrow Wilson's term. It's like we put a cancer into our country, into our society, and it has slowly, over time, metastasized. We had this thing. Most people don't even know this. Don't really have a little pocket constitution. The 17th Amendment to the United States Constitution established the direct election of U.S. senators in each state. It superseded Article 1, Section 3, Clauses 1 and 2 of the Constitution, under which senators were appointed by state legislatures. Why did they do that? It's progressive. It basically turned Congress into a populist body. It wasn't designed that way. The beauty of the founders and what they did. Think about the beauty with the checks and balances. It's not just the Supreme Court. It's not just the executive branch. It's not just Congress. Congress itself should be separate. Again, when it was put in, to the Constitution, Article 1, Section 3. There was a vote that took place with the founders. It was called the Connecticut Compromise. It was, there was one guy, James Wilson, who was the sole advocate of popularly electing the Senate. His proposal was defeated 10-1. We should eliminate this. We need to give rights back to the states. This, it worked. And you know what happened too? Because again, you hear this now, right? And again, there's no context when it comes to this, when they talk about it, news and these talking heads, because they probably don't know. Everyone's all upset about the filibuster. Eliminate the filibuster! Pass the SAVE Act! I'm all for the SAVE Act. I am all for it, but it has to be done the right way. Eliminate the filibuster? You know when the filibuster first came into play? 1917, 5 years after this stupid amendment to the Constitution. That's when the filibuster started, and it was... It was a larger obstacle. It was 67 votes. 67. 1975, it went back down to 60. And then they changed the cloture rules where you don't have to sit there and maintain the filibuster there on the floor. A disaster. Okay? But we don't want to get rid of the filibuster. Yeah, we gotta do it! Gotta get to save it! Do you understand? You're gonna, that completely... Why even have a United States Senate? Why? What's the point? Again, there's that old saying, well, it's the saucer cup that cools all the hot legislation from the populist side of Congress, which is the House. That's the genius behind our Constitution that nobody really seems to appreciate anymore. We want to steamroll the bloody thing. Get it done. Get it done. Get it done. How has that worked out? With all these stupid executive orders that get yanked and end up costing us money. I told you that Donald Trump's tariffs were going to get overturned. I told you it was going to happen, and it did. Now what? Cost us ungodly sums of money in lawsuits and time for what? All the money is going to have to be returned anyway, just like we told you it would do. If he wanted to get that through, do it through the proper channels. Joe Biden's stupid. Stupid. Student loans reform. To pay back your student loans. What? You can't do that by yourself. Sure I can. Executive order. It's going to get overturned. You know what kids did? They thought it wasn't going to get overturned. And then they went out and got apartments that they couldn't afford and bought stuff that they shouldn't have had. Now all of a sudden they got the apartment and the more expensive stuff, and then they got to stop paying back their student loan again. Just follow the damn rule book, people, for crying out loud. You shouldn't be able to do whatever you want. And again, if we had a Senate that was actually put forward by state legislatures, okay, things would be much better. But again, we have to stop being at each other's throats. Watchdog on WallStreet.com. 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Every now and then, I got to go off on a political rant. Every now and then. Watchdog on WallStreet.com. We'll be back.
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5: There's sort of a big six, and basically it accounts for over 60% of the world's hotels are basically owned by six corporations.
4: Brandon Presser wrote the story for Bloomberg News.
5: I think that we can think about, you know, big corporations and, you know, the pipelines where they all buy the same beds and the same nightstands from the same places.
4: And then there's the way we're actually using our hotel rooms.
5: Our trips have become a lot shorter over the last 100 years. And we don't dress up for different activities like we used to. We dress more casually now. So we use less storage space in a hotel as well. So all of these things are being taken out of hotels, like drawers and closets, and they're not being replaced with anything.
4: But there is one part of the hotel that owners are pouring money into, and that is the lobby, because people want to post on social media. I'm Charlie Pellett, Bloomberg Radio.
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7: Is there a peace deal at hand? I'm Ron Stern, Fox News. President Trump says the U.S. and Iran will sign a peace deal tomorrow, but Iran says it may take days if it happens. Fox's Rich Edson at the White House says the sticking point has been Iran's nuclear program.
8: Throughout this negotiating process, the United States and Iran have seldom been on the same page publicly, but now it appears they are both indicating they could be signing an agreement soon. President Trump posted on Truth Social, quote, "The deal is scheduled to get signed tomorrow, and immediately after it is signed, the Hormuz Strait is open to all. At the appropriate time, when all is calm, we will go in and get the nuclear dust and download and destroy it, whether in Iran or the United States." The president says he hopes this process will work out quickly, easily, and smoothly. If not, he threatened more military action. Pakistan is mediating between the United States and Iran. Pakistani Prime Minister Shehbaz Sharif said this morning that he expects the sides to finalize their agreement in the next 24 hours.
7: Meanwhile, the president expected to discuss getting mines out of the Strait of Hormuz during the Group of Seven summit that begins on Monday. Congress left on a week-long break without extending a key intelligence tool.
9: Legal authority for the government's foremost intelligence-gathering weapon to foil terrorism, FISA Section 702, expires. There's worry about unprecedented vulnerabilities this summer. A bipartisan coalition tanked an emergency FISA extension in Congress. FISA siphons the calls, emails, and texts of foreign intelligence targets. But a court ruling says the government can still track suspect communications, despite a lapse in the law. However, it's unclear if telecommunications companies will provide digital breadcrumbs to the government, lacking a congressional safeguard.
7: Fox's Chad Pergram. 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
7: The Pentagon has released a new batch of files related to UFOs, and four of them were shot in the U.S. Here's Fox's Madison Scarpino.
13: The files show that there have been several unusual encounters, multiple sightings of strange orbs in the sky just over the last few years. Now, a couple months ago, the President Trump ordered his administration to make files related to aliens and extraterrestrial life public. And we now have that third batch of those photos, documents, and videos. And back in July, a couple saw an intense bright light in their backyard around 9 p.m. and started recording on their iPhone 14. They described what they saw as a brilliant red sphere. They say the center appeared to be a white plasma sun about the size of a basketball. They say when the orb moved, a second identical one appeared, and they say the orbs were moving as if they were flying in formation.
7: We're also learning that 4 years ago, five members of the Army reported seeing an object shaped like a potato hovering over Cheyenne Mountain. Team USA won its World Cup opener last night against Paraguay 4-1.
14: Amazing, spectacular, historic. It's being called the best U.S. men's national soccer team showing at a World Cup ever. And that's because for the first time in history, the U.S. men's national soccer team scored four goals in a World Cup match. To put that in perspective, Team USA scored three goals total in the last World Cup. Now, last night, Team USA dominated Paraguay 4-1 in Los Angeles, led by Flo Balogun, becoming the first American to score two goals in a World Cup match since 1930.
7: Switzerland and Qatar have been playing with Brazil Morocco later on. I'm Roger Stern, and this is Fox News.
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17: The KCRG TV9 First Alert Forecast. Today seeing scattered storms with a high of 81, southwest winds at 5 to 15 miles per hour. The chance of storms continues into early tonight, a low of 54, northwest winds at 5 to 15 miles per hour. Mostly sunny on your Sunday, a high of 73, mostly clear for Sunday night and a low of 53. I'm TV9 First Alert Storm Team Meteorologist Camille Danka on News Talk 1540 KXEL.
18: The eastern Iowa temperature is 77 degrees. From KXEL.
2: Well-known author, investment banker, consumer advocate, analyst, trader, Chris Markowski is the watchdog of Wall Street.
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2: Exposing the lies and myths that the big brokerage firms, the mainstream press, and the government are pushing to keep Americans away from financial freedom.
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2: This is the Watchdog of Wall Street.
3: I honestly can't remember. I don't know. Was it 3 weeks ago, 4 weeks ago here on the program when I discussed Social Security and the pitfalls and the problems for the, I don't know, the umpteenth time over the past 25 years? And I got a ton of emails and, oh, that can't happen. And I'm like, yes, it is. And like clockwork. Like clockwork, this past week, the trustees, the Social Security trustees. What a joke. How do you even call yourself? It's like you're a trustee over a Ponzi scheme because it's always been a Ponzi scheme. Well, the trustees came out and said exactly what I said was going to happen. The funds are being depleted by late 2032. Again, their projection, their earlier projection from a couple years ago was 2033. Nope, now it's late 2032. Less revenue coming in because of certain tax laws. Again, you had that rule with senior citizens getting an extra deduction that reduced their taxes on benefits. You also have declining fertility rates, immigrate, a myriad of different things. A myriad of different things, but first and foremost, it is a Ponzi scheme. Less money coming in, more money people needing to receive. Again, you're done. You're done. I am warned my generation, in particular Generation X, 25 years ago, and I said, listen, plan accordingly. Okay? Plan on not getting Social Security at all. If you get it and I'm wrong, what does it hurt? But don't plan on getting it because the numbers don't work. I was encouraged for a very short period of time during George W. Bush's second term, where it could have been a legacy for him. It could have been his best domestic work. Is reform in Social Security. But at that time, the Republican Party, being the cowards that they are, because they're cowards, they always chicken out. They're the biggest cowards out there. Oh, my God. Yeah, they said, no, George. You know, there's too much political heat. The third rail. It's a third rail of politics in this country. And we're just spending way too much political capital in Iraq. And they were. There was George W. Bush's second term. Things were not going swimmingly at that point in time, and they didn't want to deal with it. They didn't want the fight, just like they didn't want to fight when it came to Obamacare. And we'll get that in a little bit. 22% reduction in benefits. The average size reduction is going to be $500. I don't know what to tell you, people. I really don't. Some of the solutions that are being offered, quite frankly, and again, a lot of them, they're really irritating to me. They really are, because I'm so sick

0: people actually think to this day that they're entitled to Social Security. You're not. That you actually have an account somewhere where your money is deposited. You don't. And I said it again here on the program, and I will get emails or phone calls with people angry with me because they hate the truth. No, but that's not true. I paid into it. I deserve to get it. Dude. Okay, brah. Okay. It didn't work that way. There's been two Supreme Court decisions. Social Security can be canceled tomorrow and you have zero recourse. Zero. Zero recourse. Okay. If you have money in a bank and the bank goes under and it's under the FDIC limit, guess what? You get your money back. You are entitled to zip, zero, zilch, nada. It's designed that way because it is not on our country's books. It is not technically a liability. You get it? But again, no,
1: I got an account somewhere. I go on a Social Security website that shows all the money that I deposit, all that stuff.
0: It means nothing, man. You're being gaslit by jerks in Washington, D.C. They sold you a lie and you bought it. So if you're going to do that, you're going to means test it. You're going to say, hey, you know, Markowski, you make too much money. You can't get Social Security. Well, then I want you to basically be honest with the entire country and, again, explain to everybody that their taxes are going up by 15.3%, because that's your taxes. That's FICA tax right there. Half of it is paid by your employer. I'm self-employed. I pay both. So this is something, again, people can't get their arms around. That half that your employer pays, that's your money. You do understand that is a cost to employing you. Your employer has to pay that, has to contribute that. Meaning, guess what? It's your money. It's your pay. But if Social Security is canceled, it's gone. But it's still a cost of employing you. So basically, if they were to go ahead and do that and say, you know what, people making over X amount of dollars over a certain period of time, you cannot collect Social Security, then my effective tax rate is 52.3%. 52.3%, meaning that I don't start working for myself until July. And I'm going to be being honest and straightforward with everyone right here and now. Do you think that's okay? Are you okay with people having to work more than half the year? Half the year, more than half the year for the government. Then they get to keep what they want. Hey, I live in the state of Florida now. There's no state income taxes. If you lived in California, New York, New Jersey, Massachusetts, you won't start keeping any of your money until the end of August. Why would I stay here? You're just stealing from me. You're just stealing. Again, 250 year anniversary. Bring me back King George for crying out loud. I'll pay the stamp tax. Are you serious? Yeah, it's funny. You know, Europe. They pay a lot in Europe. Take a look at the growth in their economies there. What a disaster it is. A lot of the Europeans are smart enough where they move their assets into Switzerland and other places where they can go ahead and hide a lot of that stuff because they don't want to get taken, and they get free health care. I got to pay $40,000 a year for my family. You think I'm going to be rah-rah America if I'm paying that much money? Pay an ungodly sum as it is. Not to mention all the embedded taxes and everything that we pay. So you think that that's a good solution? No. No one is

0: dealing with this issue. No one is talking about this issue. This is a big deal. And listen, okay? What are they going to do? Are we going to print our way out of this again? So you're going to put more on our kids and our grandkids' credit card? And I've actually I've gotten into arguments with people. I'm entitled to it. I don't care what they have to do. I don't care what they have to do. It's my Social Security. I don't care if they got to borrow money. You do that to young people? You're going to stick it to them even more? Go get a job working as a greeter at Walmart. I'm sorry. Who the hell do you think you are? I don't care. Take it away. I suggested this years ago. I said, I want an opt-out. I said we should have an opt-out for Social Security. So I don't want to pay it. I get no claim when I'm done. I want to keep that money to myself. Do you know how many people now? It's again, now that the word is getting out, everyone's going to start claiming Social Security at an earlier age. It used to be saying, well, you know, hold off a little bit longer because you're going to get a bigger check. Who would do that if it's going to get cut? So this number, this 2032 number, it's going to get worse. And what are our fearless leaders in Washington, D.C. doing besides we got war and Iran going on. Oh, yeah, we got to deal with the college football. Are they talking about this? Are they dealing with this issue? No. You want to become adult, a true adult in this world is you rely upon yourself. Okay? This is another one of these terrible Chris Markowski, watchdog on Wall Street, see I told you so moments. Okay? I warn people about bad things that are going to occur. You go back in my history. We warned people about the dot-com collapse. We warned people about Enron. We warned people about Dynegy and Tyco. All of these things. The bloody Great Recession, the lead up to that. We said something is rotten here. Something is not working. These real estate values cannot go up like this. This is going to collapse. All these funky mortgages. We warned people about that. One issue after another, after another, after another. I don't like it. I see this stuff and I warn people about it. You can either listen to me or not. Many of the people haven't. But if you are, again, you're a Generation Xer and you're counting on Social Security at this point in time, I'm sorry, man. And I hate to be the bearer of bad news, but you are going to have to buckle down. You're going to have to save more. It's not going to be there for you. It just isn't. And many people out there, you know, I'm going to be getting a cut in a few years. Yeah, you are. Now you know. So you can either choose to ignore it or you can choose to deal with it. But it is devastating to an economy. I've watched it happen, okay, in Europe. If you remember, they had the whole European debt crisis. Many of those countries cut their government pensions. Again, that's what people relied on there. They abused the system. People were retiring too early. But all of a sudden, it got cut. And their lifestyles changed drastically. Drastically. They didn't talk about it here. Didn't make our news here. But again, I have relationships in these places. I have clients in these places. It changed drastically. This is coming down the road. Either listen to me or not. The choice is yours. Have to take a break. 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
1: Can America afford a growing welfare state and millions of illegals at the same time? Washington doesn't like that question, but taxpayers need to ask it. America is $39 trillion in debt. We literally are borrowing money to pay interest on the debt we owe. Yet we're told we must expand government programs while absorbing millions of people who entered the country illegally. Whether you're for deportation or not is not the point. 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
7: Taking Wall Street's liars, crooks, and cheats out behind the woodshed. 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
0: There's another one. Another one I warned everybody about. I was actually tasked at the time. The Republican Party, I wasn't a member, called upon me to go through the fine print of Obamacare. Again, that's how large this god-awful law is. It is a unmitigated disaster for this country. Nobody admits it. Democrats won't admit it. They still talk it up like it's a good thing. Republicans, absolute bloody cowards when it comes to doing anything about our healthcare situation here in this country. Again, I do recall Mike Johnson a few months ago. He said he's got top men working on it right now. He's got a big plan coming. Got nothing. Got nothing. First and foremost, we shut down. How long did they shut the government down this past year? I don't even remember. But it all had to do with the extended COVID Biden Obamacare subsidies that were going out. The sky was going to fall. The world was going to end. People are going to be dying in the streets. Yeah. No, people haven't lost coverage. But guess who else hasn't lost coverage? The millions of people that are fraudulently enrolled in Obamacare. 6.2 million this year are improperly enrolled in the subsidized Obamacare plans. Do you understand how much this? Yeah, My health insurance costs are astronomical, but the worst part about it is what I pay for is a joke. What I pay for is a joke. I've talked about this before on the program. I'll mention it again. I had some real difficulties with the COVID vaccine. I had already gotten COVID bloody three times before they made me get the vaccine. Then after I got the vaccine, I got COVID again, and it almost killed me. My whole entire lungs were filled with blood clots. My legs, it's been an issue that many people have been affected by the vaccine have gotten. And I have to do regular CAT scans of my lungs on a regular basis to check for some of the damage that has been done. Each and every time, this is ordered by my pulmonologist. Each and every time, even though I spend $40,000 a year, I got to argue. The point in time is it's just by design. I think that they're just going to wear me. They think they're going to wear me out, and they are. It's like I don't have time to argue. It's like it's almost like they got to hire like someone to argue on your behalf to make sure what you're getting. What was it? Was that the movie? It was Rain Man, wasn't it? Rainmaker. Excuse me, the Rainmaker with Matt Damon and Mickey Rourke was in that movie. It was Roy Schreider was the bad guy, the insurance guy there. And remember the whole, this is before Obamacare. This is when actually when health insurance was decent. This is when I liked my health. I loved my health insurance. Now I hate it. And it's funny. It's like, you know, life imitating art. It was like the whole design of the health insurance company was to reject every single claim. And that's almost like it is now, unless you are on Obamacare. Taxpayers, that's you and I, $25 billion in improper subsidy payments this year. $25 billion. You know how many scam artists, Obamacare agents are out there that purposely, you know, misstate income, all this stuff, so people can get subsidies. Do you think anybody is going to check? One would think you have like a computer program to cross-check with the IRS to make sure this stuff is on the up and up. Nope. And nothing will be done about it. And here's a little fact for all of you people out there. Oh, Trump wanted to get rid of Obamacare in his first term, and McCain shot him down. You know what? I wish Trump did get rid of it, but it wasn't McCain. If it wasn't McCain, it would have been somebody else. Why don't you take a look at the amount of money that the health insurance companies that we pay for, okay, our tax dollars go to them to pay for Obamacare. How much of that money goes to both Democrats and Republicans? Just take a good hard look. Scam both sides. WatchdogandWallStreet.com. We'll be back.
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8: Everyone is worried that something will catch fire in the barn. Maybe you're close enough to town that firefighters could use the city's water supply. But what do you do if that's not an option? Ken Ouellette is the executive director of the National Fire Protection Association. He says a tanker truck usually carries 3,000 gallons of water. Fighting a typical house or barn fire requires over 150 gallons per minute. If you do the math, that only allows for 20 minutes of water. He says for a fire attack to be successful, it needs a sustained water supply. So if there isn't a central piped water supply near your property, a fire cistern is vital.
12: Typically, it's put underground so that it doesn't create an obstacle to people, but also can take advantage of gravity for allowing water to naturally flow into it and to fill it. One of the important things about locating a cistern is how are you going to fill it and keep it filled?
8: If you don't have a natural source, such as a stream or stormwater runoff for containment, then you will have to have water trucked in to fill the cistern. Ouellette says it also needs regular maintenance, at least 2 inspections per year.
12: Routinely, you have to inspect it to see if it's at the appropriate level. The cisterns that I've had experience with all had inspection port or manholes, so you could visually remove the cover and look in the tank to see what the level was. Monitor it to see if it's leaking, and if it is, try and repair it.
8: Cisterns are usually made of concrete or fiberglass. The size and gallonage is calculated by a needed fire flow for your particular situation. Be sure to check regulations with your local fire department. 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I'll see you in the country.
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13: The KCRG TV9 First Alert Forecast. Chance of storms this evening. Those are expected to taper off after midnight with a low near 55. Winds are out of the northwest at 5 to 15. Mostly sunny tomorrow with a high near 71 and winds out of the northwest at 10 to 20. Tomorrow night, mostly clear with a low near 52. I'm TV9 First Alert Storm Team meteorologist A.J. Rickman on News Talk 1540 KXEL.
14: This hour, it's 75 degrees from News Talk 1540 KXEL.

0: man who is taking on the Wall Street establishment. 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
1: Welcome back. All right. Shift gears a little bit here on the program. I did a podcast this past week, and whether it be this show or whether it be my podcast that I do on a daily basis, I kind of give you my daily schedule, how I operate. My wife thinks I'm psychotic. Maybe I am to some degree. I get up at 3 o'clock in the morning every day. And, my 3 o'clock in the morning time is I get coffee. I sit down. I do my daily Bible study. I utilize the Hallow app, and there's various different things I go through, and I pray and I ask for guidance. I ask for direction. Direction in the sense is what should I cover today? What should I talk about today? I said, to help me, point me in the right direction, help me to be able to communicate, tell me what I should be communicating and how I should be communicating it to people as best I possibly can. It's something that, as I've gotten older, I always knew it, but as I've gotten older, it is a big responsibility. Anybody now can go out there and start a podcast or do a show. It's ease of entry, and sometimes the more over the top and ridiculous you act, the more attention you can get. I mean, the amount of podcasts out there that are just interviewing porn stars that get all of this attention, and I'm like, whatever. But to me, I go into it with the fear that I want to make sure that I'm doing the right thing. I spend a lot of time doing prep work and homework and making sure I got my ducks in a row and my facts right. And that's what I do very, very early in the morning. And after that, I leave for the gym. I do a radio show, a guest appearance on an overnight program. Every day, Kyle Warren's program, 4:45 a.m. Eastern Time. And I do that in my car outside the gym, go in, work out at 5, do my workout, come back and get into it. It's a long day. It's a long day, but I don't care. I'm blessed. I'm blessed. I love what I do. And this past week, whatever reason it may be in my mind, whatever the gospel was that day was pointing me in the direction of talking about kind of what's important. Wealth. What is true wealth? What is real wealth? I mentioned this earlier on in the program, concept of rich. And what does rich mean to you? What does wealth mean to you? And I go back, and actually I wrote it in terms of money at the time. This is my Markowski Investments financial independence top 20. Number 9 on that list is you have greater wealth than your neighbors, and they don't have a clue. This past week, there was all a flutter on TV and all over social media about the big show in Monaco with the Formula One race and showing all the yachts, the mega yachts that are out there, and the cars that are on the yachts, and all of those things. And I got asked, Chris, you ever want to go to Monaco? I know you got the office there in Italy. Why don't you go over there to Greece? I'm like, those are not my people. That's not my crowd. First and foremost, I could explain to you how the financial kind of racket goes with all those mega yachts and how they're owned and how it's a massive tax write off and all of that stuff. But, let me tell you something, people. That stuff means nothing to me. You take a look at a boat like that, people get, oh, wow, I wish I had that. I wish I had that car. Please. Please. I wouldn't trade my life for anything. All of that, all the money in the world. This happens to a lot of people. You know, you have those memories that pop up on your photo reel on a regular basis. I was able to coach my children in sports and be at their games and go here, there, and everywhere. That is real wealth. Those are the things that truly make you happy. You know, same thing. Here's a big star. Big star got married last weekend in Sicily. And I'm a big fan of hers. It's Dua Lipa. And her husband seems like a really nice guy. And, you know, she's, you know, they're always, you know, always here, there, and everywhere. She's sponsoring all these products. And they came out and said that they wanted to have children right away. And I said, yes. There's no greater wealth in the entire world than your kids and having children. Nothing. People are like, criticize. Why would you do that? You could travel and do all this. What are you talking about? I've never gone on vacation without my children. One kid's out of college, two still in a college, and they're going to be finding a way over, you know, to hang out with us this summer. That's great. They're my family. I love them. That's what's most important. That's real wealth. Don't get caught up in stuff, people. I've talked about this ad nauseum here on the program. It's the memories that you have. It's the time that you spend with loved ones. That's what you use your money for. That's what you build wealth for. Then you're truly, truly wealthy. Have to take a break. WatchdogOnWallStreet.com. 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We'll be back.
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7: I have 10, 12 employees. I'm producing widgets. The widgets are popular. People are buying them. So I want to make more widgets. Well, if I'm profitable, I can hire a couple more people, or I can go out and buy some new machinery and produce more widgets. And by the way, if I'm making money, profits, then I give my workers a raise, a pay raise. Ah, higher wages. Higher wages comes from profits. I'm going to tell you right now, because the economy is so profitable, low taxes, minimal regulation, animal spirits from a president.

0: potential leader who encourages business to grow and expand and innovate, who understands the need to reward success, not punish it. Here in New York, California, they want to punish success. They want to tax wealth. They want to tax capital. They want to tax profits. They want to tax everything that moves. That's no good. But in the southern states, Texas, Oklahoma, Florida, Alabama, etc., the Carolinas, there's low taxes, the red states. So they're producing and growing. So if they'll go back to my model, my store grows because I'm making money, I hire new people, I pay them more, and then what? Well, if I pay them more, that's the money they take home. That's the income for working folks, right? A pay hike, a wage hike. That's the kitchen table.
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1: While we're on this topic, and I got a little irate this past week, as I often do when I see, when I know that people are going to be taken, bad things are going to happen. This was actually a story in the Wall Street Journal. The new college football millionaires spending $80,000 on their high school proms. And they ran it like an expose with different high school kids. These are kids haven't played a down yet in college football. They're getting NIL money. And again, that's a completely different argument. I'm not even talking about that. And they're just talking about listing how they're spending their money on the proms and the clothes that they're buying and the cars that they're getting. And why is the Wall Street Journal not commenting on how that this is just terrible? We've tried at Markowski Investments. We have. We try to help athletes. We have in the past, but more often than not, a lot of times, I'll be honest, their agents don't do a very good job and point them in the right direction. These are children. These are children, oftentimes, the parents, and again, these are coming from people from backgrounds where there's not a lot of money in the family. And they're getting sold by this entourage, this dream. These are football players. Do you understand? And Ron Gronkowski, who is happened to be a very, very smart man, a smart football player. He's got that thing out there. Oh, he's kind of like a dunce. No, he's not. Okay. Ron Gronkowski is loaded, and not just from football and not from after football. It's because he saved and he invested his money. No, he says the NFL stands for not for long. The average NFL running back plays 3 years. You're a top recruit and you get a big check. How long is that going to last if you're spending your money like crazy? And we see it happen time and time again. This is a whole new world. I'm trying to figure out how to reach out to these kids and try to help them and point them in the right direction. All they need to do, tear an ACL your freshman year. Then what? The money's gone. When you could have put it away and you could have saved it and you could have done something with it. Watchdog on WallStreet.com. Watchdog on WallStreet.com. Don't go anywhere. We'll be back.

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1: Welcome back, kiddos. It is a Watchdog on Wall Street show. All right. This, again, we've talked for years about immigration here in the country. And again, I am a pro-immigration guy. No, I'm not a Biden open borders guy. I am a guy where people who want to come to this country, they can come and they can work and they assimilate. But yeah, they're going to drive down wages. No, they're not. Not if we are all operating on a level playing field. The system as it is set up today is a disaster. I have been hammering H-1B visas for over 10 years. We did a major expose here on the program when we found out Walt Disney World workers, accountants, whatnot, were being replaced by H-1B visa players. This is over 10 years ago. Well, a federal judge invalidated the Trump administration's new fees for H-1B visas, saying that it was an overreach. They can't do it. It's a tax, and all taxing has to come from Congress. Trump is saying it's not a tax, it's regulatory. This kid's is bad on both sides. I agree. I agree what the president is trying to do wholeheartedly, but we need a revamp. H-1B visas. Okay, well, who do you think has been happy for these? The U.S. Chamber of Commerce, all these big businesses, whatnot. Why wouldn't they be? In many respects, being an H-1B visa, yeah, you're in the country, but you're kind of an indentured servant in a way. You could be awesome at your job, and let's say you're working for, I don't know, XYZ Corporation, and you're doing coding for them. You can't go and work for another company in this country, even if they gave you a higher pay rate. How is that fair? How's that okay? That lowers wages. I don't like transit workers. I don't like the transient workers. I don't like migrant workers coming into this country. I think, quite frankly, it's shameful. It's like slave labor. I've watched it firsthand happen in the state of Florida and what they do and how they pay them, but then they extract all the money from them because they live in these little shanty towns in the middle of the state. How is that okay? It's not. It's wrong. I have no problem with legal immigration, doing it the right way. We're not doing it the right way. The loopholes are there. The companies that are taking advantage of it, H-1B visas. If a company needs to hire someone, if they, okay, I can't find the workers here. And I'm going to be honest, people. Okay. There are jobs in this, the whole thing, jobs Americans won't do. Come on. Okay. Our welfare system in this country is ridiculous. People think, oh, yeah, it's so much better over in Europe. Are you out of your mind? Are you crazy? If you know how to game our system here in this country with all the handouts and giveaways and stuff you can get, holy crap. You got to do away with that. You got to do away with that before you're going to force people to actually go work in farming. Those are jobs that Americans won't do. But there's also skilled jobs that Americans don't know how to do. We put that chips plant up, Taiwan Semiconductor in Arizona. We don't have anybody who can do that work. So, yeah, they got to import the workers there. There was that story in Atlanta. They couldn't find people to work at the auto plant in Atlanta. Remember they had to bring the, it was a Hyundai plant. They had to bring the, it's Hyundai or Kia. I can't remember exactly. The Korean workers that came in. And then there was a raid there. We have a disconnect here in this country, which leads me into my next thing, which is a good story. Our entire educational system in this country has been a disaster for a long period of time. Mike Rowe wrote, you know, Mike Rowe from Dirty Jobs and Deadliest Catch put out a piece this past week talking about what he's doing right now and trying to put together, try to create more construction and manufacturing jobs. And he basically lays out, you know, it's tech and tech. Manufacturing and the digital economy go hand in hand. Skilled labor is not outdated. We defunded shop classes here in this country. Always say, oh, you got to go to college, got to get a 4-year degree. Have to do that. Then what? What happened to all the blue collar workers, all the tradesmen out there that you can't find? They're not separate. They're interdependent. He writes, he said, for 250 years, America has claimed the lion's share of the world's greatest inventions, but it was generations of American workers who strung the telegraph wire, laid the railroad tracks. My grandfather from Italy, when he came over, yeah, they sent him back to fight in World War One. Then he came back. That's what he did. He laid the railroad down. My other grandfather from Poland, he came here, very smart, didn't graduate from high school though. Taught himself to be a draftsman, worked for General Electric design and stuff. They built interstate highways, buried the fiber. Okay, all of this work is needed here in this country. And what I wanted to see for some time, okay, is that actually Silicon Valley is going to start chipping in. Meta, the Associated Builders and Contractors and the National Urban League are announcing the launch of America's Workforce Academy, the largest private sector commitment to the skilled trades in American history, beginning with a $115 million commitment in the first year, committing hundreds of millions over time. And guess what? Free school. Free school. You don't have to pay. Bring back apprenticeships. Bring this back. Problem solved. God bless everyone. Have a wonderful, wonderful week. Again, I want to remind everybody, become a part of our family at the Watchdog on Wall Street Show, at Markowski Investments, watchdogonwallstreet.com. That's watchdogonwallstreet.com. We'll see you.
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5: Two different versions. I'm Carmen Roberts, Fox News. President Trump says the U.S. and Iran are set to sign a deal tomorrow and that immediately afterwards, the Strait of Hormuz would reopen. Fox's Max Gordon reports from Dubai.
6: Potentially the trickiest part of the negotiations would be saved for the second stage, which is where the U.S. and Iran would negotiate the issue of nuclear materials. President Trump saying, quote, at the appropriate time when all is calm, we will go in and get the nuclear dust. Also a likely stick point in future negotiations, conflict in southern Lebanon. Israel continues to operate in southern Lebanon, striking Hezbollah positions as the Iranian-backed group continues to fire rockets into northern Israel. Iran has tied the fighting in southern Lebanon to a peace deal, but Israeli Prime Minister Benjamin Netanyahu has rejected the idea of pulling out, saying Iran is using Hezbollah to strike Israel.
5: And Tehran just pump the brakes a bit, saying that a signing won't happen tomorrow, but it could come within days. Cleanup is underway across tornado-battered communities south of Chicago after a powerful storm tore through Illinois and Indiana Thursday, ripping off roofs, flattening homes, and knocking out power to hundreds of thousands. The good news, no deaths or life-threatening injuries reported. Power restoration, though, could stretch into next week. President Trump is set to host a first-of-its-kind UFC showdown on the South Lawn tomorrow, a high-profile MMA spectacle bringing a pay-per-view fight night to the White House for the first time. At the top of the card, a blockbuster lightweight clash between champion Ilia Topuria and interim title holder Justin Gaethje. And Gaethje says this fight will make him even greater.
7: I have fought the best of the best. I have so much experience in the cage. And I'm going to use that experience to be great.
5: President Trump's expected to be at cage side. 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
5: The Pentagon releases another batch of UAP-related files and four newly released videos shot here in the U.S. Fox's Madison Scarpino has more.
21: The files show that there have been several unusual encounters, multiple sightings of strange orbs in the sky just over the last few years. Now, a couple months ago, the President Trump ordered his administration to make files related to aliens and extraterrestrial life public, and we now have that third batch of those photos, documents, and videos. And back in July, a couple saw an intense bright light in their backyard around 9 p.m. and started recording on their iPhone 14. They describe what they saw as a brilliant red sphere. They say the center appeared to be a white plasma sun about the size of a basketball. They say when the orb moved, a second identical one appeared, and they say the orbs were moving as if they were flying in formation.
5: And there was another incident in 2022 in which five members of the U.S. Army reportedly saw an object shaped like a potato hovering over Cheyenne Mountain. The U.S. men's soccer team kicked off World Cup play on home soil in style. Wasn't even close. Team USA dominated Paraguay 4-1 last night at SoFi Stadium in Los Angeles in the first World Cup match on American soil since 1994. And after grabbing an early start, the team never looked back.
22: Ballistic running in now. In for Tyler Adams. Great first touch. Still Adams. Batting a tight angle. It's in!
5: And that's Fox Sports caster John Strong. Up next, the U.S. takes on Australia Friday in Seattle. And there are three matches today, including Brazil versus Morocco. And two people known to be hurt and several detained after a shooting at a mall in Greenville, South Carolina, about 100 miles north of Columbia. Police say the suspects opened fire inside the mall and that it was a result of a dispute. It was not random. No other details available. I'm Carmen Roberts. This is Fox News.
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27: The KCRG TV9 First Alert Forecast. Chance of storms this evening. Those are expected to taper off after midnight with a low near 55. Winds are out of the northwest at 5 to 15. Mostly sunny tomorrow with a high near 71 and winds out of the northwest at 10 to 20. Tomorrow night, mostly clear with a low near 52. I'm TV9 First Alert Storm Team meteorologist A.J. Rickman on News Talk 1540 KXEL.
0: The Eastern Iowa temperature is 72 degrees from KXEL.
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0: everybody. Welcome to the Todd Stearns radio program. Great to have you with us today as we broadcast border to border, coast to coast, across the Fruited Plain. And a lot going on today. The war in Iran is about to be ratcheted up a few notches. And the president announcing earlier today that we're going to be taking Karg Island. So we're going to get into to some of that here in just a little while. And I know many of you have grave concerns about what's happening there in the Middle East. And also how long this is going on. The president also mentioning when it comes to inflation, and we'll play some audio from this a little bit later on, the president talking about how he loves inflation. I don't think that he meant it the way he thought he meant it, but no doubt about it. There are a lot of people making a lot of political hay about that. And the fact of the matter is inflation is going up. I suspect it will come crashing down once we finish whatever is happening in the Middle East with Iran. But right now, there's no indication that this is going to end anytime soon. And we could be dealing with this issue going up at least until August at the earliest. So we'll get into more of that in just a little while. Also, we're following some breaking news out of the Pentagon, where a shelter-in-place order, this is all happening in the past, half hour or so, and the Pentagon has been ordered, at least parts of the Pentagon, have been ordered to shelter-in-place. There is a hazmat crew on the scene. There's been some sort of a hazardous materials incident at the Pentagon. We don't have any other information. There's a very large police and first responder presence. We understand that some areas of the Pentagon have, in fact, been evacuated. And this is all tied into some sort of an air quality issue. So we have the story and the information that is currently available at ToddStearns.com right now, including some video. So again, we don't know if this is a real problem, if this was, I don't know, they said air quality issue. We don't know if it was, Taco Thursday at the Pentagon. We don't know. But as soon as we get more information, we will certainly share that with you. So, look, this Carmelo Anthony story just gets more and more bizarre. And some of the rhetoric coming from black lawmakers and black activists and entertainers and musicians, it's just weird. It's off the charts. And now you actually have, there's a video, there's something happening on social media where people are now running around and they're just randomly attacking white people. And it's a very dangerous situation, but you've got a lot of these activists that are out there now telling people, you know what, we're so angry. We're so angry that a black guy got punished for killing a white guy that we want you, black person, to go out and attack a white person. Now, you would think this would be wall-to-wall coverage, breaking news, but no, the media is turning a blind eye to this. And again, and this bears repeating, because a generation of young people, black, white, Hispanic, Asian, American, you name it, a generation, they've been taught that white people deserve whatever they get. So the white people are the oppressors, and therefore all of us white people should pay a penalty for that. We should pay a price for that. You know, Cardi B is out there, and now she's all upset because she says that she has to tell herself, well, I want you to listen to what Cardi B has to say about this. Cut 39.
1: I sure learned something from this. I learned to tell my sons, if a white boy, do not argue with no white boys, because baby, ain't no law protecting you if something goes down with them. That's what I learned from this case. I'm going to tell my sons, you argue with a white boy, walk

0: her, because now she's very conflicted and she's got to sit down and tell her sons that it's not appropriate to go up to a white person and stab them or shoot them or carjack them or rob them. And it's troubling, I suppose, to someone like Cardi B, who has to sit down and have that very difficult conversation with her children. I guess up until now, Cardi B was telling her children that, you know, if you see a white guy walking on the sidewalk, you know what, it's okay. If you're having a bad day, maybe you got a bad grade in school, you can just go up and just stab the living daylights out of him. Or if you're living Northern Ireland, you can try to, I don't know, behead the guy. But no, no, no, can't do that anymore. No, sorry, no, no, no. Insane. Thank you for the music, Dylan. It's insane that we have to have these kinds of conversations. By the way, she's not the only one. So on the day of the verdict, some woman was out there and she was raising holy you know what, because she was saying that she wanted to know, what am I going to tell my kids? What do I do? And she was all upset about this. And again, my response to that is, ma'am, you tell your sons if they've got a problem with somebody, you really don't have a right to stab them or shoot them or take their life. You don't have that right. I mean, this is insanity what's going on here, but it is not surprising, because this is what critical race theory looks like in practice. And if you're not clear about that, well, cut number 32.
1: Crackers and dead crackers. Only good cracker is a dead cracker. Only good cracker is a dead cracker. Only good cracker is a dead cracker. Only good cracker is a dead.
0: All right. And again, on this program, we prefer the term saltine Americans. But again, in this nation, people are allowed to utter those white slurs, if you will, without abandon or with abandon. So there you have it, everybody. The parents, by the way, of Carmelo Anthony are hitting the media circuit now. And their argument is that every single person who testified lied. Every single one of them, including all the black eyewitnesses who testified as to what they saw and who instigated the fight and how it all went. They're saying every single person conspired to lie about their son. You know, I know this guy got 35 years in prison. I think they should have thrown the book at this kid. 99 years in prison. That's the maximum sentence for killing someone in the state of Texas. And quite frankly, that's what this guy should have gotten. And the message here is really not a racial message. The message is really a message for humanity. You do not have the right to take the life of someone simply because you don't like the color of their skin. Now, the family made all of this, Carmelo Anthony and the family made all this about race, and it had nothing to do with race, but now it has everything to do with race. And the family's responsible for that. Carmelo Anthony's family. But let me tell you something. There is a big problem in this country. Nobody really wants to talk about it, but there's so much black on white crime that goes unaddressed in this nation. And for parents like Cardi B and the woman with the five sons down there in Texas, wondering, what do we tell our kids? You tell your kids not to kill people. How about that? You want to sit down and have the talk? Great, have that talk. You can, you know what? You can tie it in with the birds and the bees. Just one fell swoop and just get it over with. But what a sad situation we live in. And I talked about this on the Newsmax show last night, that ultimately, this is all a spiritual problem, right? It really is. And until we can understand that we are all made in God's image, that you are not better or worse because of skin color, we are all equal at

0: foot of the cross. Until we can understand that concept, we're never going to really solve anything in this country. I mean, it's just going to continue to get worse. All right, got to take a break here. When we come back, your calls, 901-260-5926. That's 901-260-5926. Coming up, Congressman Tom McClintock out of California is going to be joining us. Also, a very disturbing story about a young girl, a female wrestler, who was assaulted by a boy who identified as a girl. And all of this happened during a wrestling match. We're going to be talking to that young lady's attorney coming up in just a little while. Also, Brigadier General John Tykert, Dragon, is going to be here. He's going to give us the very latest on what's happening with the war in Iran. Our telephone number, 901-260-5926. Again, that number, 901-260-5926. And this segment of the Tom Stern Show brought to you by our friends at Newsmax, who really want you to make sure you're getting the full benefits you deserve from Social Security. 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
8: 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All right, here's the move. You don't watch it. AI does. Paste the YouTube link into ChatGPT, Gemini, or Claude and type, summarize this video in 5 bullet points and give me the 3 biggest takeaways. 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

0: And welcome back, everybody. It is the Todd Stearns Radio Show. Let's go right to the phone lines, 901-260-5926. We're going to say hello to Steve in Houston, Texas, listening to us on Patriot Talk 920. Hi, Steve. What's on your mind today?
1: Hey, Todd. How you doing? I was just listening to, you know, your discussion about what's going on with this stabbing, and it brings to mind, you know, during the 60s, people were marching to Thomas Jefferson's statue, which states that, you know, it's never been more clearly written in the annals of history that all men are created equal. Well, they left out the rest of his quote. If you read his writings, he was terrified about the slavery issue because he believed that we were going to be responsible for the murder of our own grandchildren. And the rest of that quote basically states that, you know, neither is it more clearly written that the two races can't live equally in a society. And if you study the writings of Abraham Lincoln, I mean, they were the same thing. People back then were worried about what would happen, you know, between the two races if we tried to live together after the slavery issue.
0: So what are you saying here? What's your point, Steve?
1: I'm not saying that.
0: No, I'm asking you what your point is here. You've made a statement. I'm just asking you what your point is. That's all.
1: My point is that the founders were separatists. They did not believe that it was possible for us to all live in an equal society because blacks would be so angered and hostile towards us that even Thomas Jefferson said that we would be responsible for murdering our own grandchildren.
0: Well, there is no doubt that Lincoln evolved his positions on the race issue. Of course, it was Lincoln who signed the Emancipation Proclamation. So clearly his thinking on that changed. And I would disagree with the founding fathers on that. I do believe that we can all live, but it's not an equal society in the sense of, you know, everybody's going to have a certain amount. Everybody's going to have the same amount of land. Everybody's going to have the same amount of money in the bank account. That's not America. That's not what it means to be an American. And that never will be what it means to be an American. You're going to have rich white people. You're going to have rich black people. You're going to have poor black people. You're going to have poor white people.
1: I agree with everything you're saying on the issue. What we're seeing now is this critical race theory. You know, it's what children are being taught, and it makes me afraid for my 10-year-old white daughter that's growing up, because if we don't get to the point where we can discuss issues, racial issues, and, you know, it's impossible to discuss. People start getting hostile. They don't want to talk about it. And I think that's the problem in this country, and they need to do away with any kind of critical race theory in school or any of that. If we're ever going to live equally, you know, with the same equal rights, not that we're all equal, because even all people of the same ethnic group are not all equal. Some, you know, have more capabilities than others. But you get what I'm saying. I agree with everything you're saying on this. I think this is a subject that was a concern way back when it started.
0: Well, I will say this. In the 80s, if you go back to the 80s and the 90s, there was not the, aside from the Rodney King riot, you did not have this racial upheaval that we have now. And the reason why it's being manufactured in our public schools, that's what's happening here. And people just refuse to deal with this. I think the American people, by and large, didn't even know what was happening in there, in those classrooms. Steve, thank you. Let's go to North Carolina. Stephen, what's on your mind?
2: Well, thank you for taking my call. And it bothers me very much, the 35-year sentence. I don't feel like you should reward someone for taking somebody's life, because right now he probably will not even serve 35 years, although he might want to, because he's going to get free room and board, free medical attention. He's going to get 3 squares a day. He's probably going to be able to get his GED or college degree, for that matter. Why should I have to pay for him taking another person's life? I don't like that. I don't want my taxpayer dollars to do that. I think if you take a life, you give a life. And that's all there is to it as far as that goes. Now, as far as the racial aspect, wouldn't it be wonderful And I've thought about this for years. Isn't it interesting? Matthew, I'm going to use scripture here. Matthew, whatsoever you do to the least of these, that's so you do unto me. Isn't it interesting that God is G-O-D, and the least of them in Matthew was dog, D-O-G. And dogs don't see black or white. They see in shades of gray. Wouldn't it be wonderful if human beings could forget about color and just treat each other?
0: Yes, absolutely. But the reality is we do not live in that kind of a country right now. All men are created equal, and that means we have equality of opportunity, ladies and gentlemen. All of us do. Stephen, thank you for that. Got to take a break. We'll be right back.

0: Unless you catch a lot of fish out of your pond, it's hard to tell how they're doing. Hi, I'm Jody Henke. A biologist can aid your fish and assess pond quality as you're living the country life.
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0: My friend Betsy knew there were some old lunkers swimming around the bottom of her pond. They had a DNR aquatic specialist age the grass carp and discovered they were more than 25 years old. Brian Greb is an associate professor of fisheries at South Dakota State University. He says knowing how old the fish are gives you an idea of the health and quality of the pond's ecosystem. For example, if most of the fish come from just a few age groups, it tells you that reproduction is spotty.
4: So that would indicate maybe you have some sort of spawning habitat or rearing habitat issues. A lot of times it might be a lack of vegetation, for example. A 15-inch largemouth bass, it's a big difference if that 15-inch bass is 3 years old and growing really fast or 12 years old and growing really slow. That tells you a lot about the prey supply in your pond.
0: Biologists use a variety of techniques to tell how old a fish is. They observe the scales, clip off a fin ray, or look at the otolith, which is the ear bone inside the fish's head. Greb says the otolith provides the most precise information.
4: The otolith is a fairly small bone, but it has very distinct growth bands. We can put them underneath a dissecting scope, and you know, just like counting rings on a tree, you know, we look at the dark and light bands, and that'll tell us the age structure.
0: How many fish it takes to make the assessment depends on the body of water. Hundreds of fish may be analyzed from a large lake, but Greb says for most farm ponds, a sample of 25 to 30 fish in a range of sizes will do. There is no set schedule for how often the fish should be aged. Call a biologist if you haven't done an assessment in a while, you just bought an acreage with a pond, or you're worried about the health of the fish. Learn more about aging the fish in a pond at livingthecountrylife.com. I'll see you in the country.
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7: The KCRG TV9 First Alert Forecast. Chance of storms this evening. Those are expected to taper off after midnight with a low near 55. Winds are out of the northwest at 5 to 15. Mostly sunny tomorrow with a high near 71 and winds out of the northwest at 10 to 20. Tomorrow night, mostly clear with a low near 52. I'm TV9 First Alert Storm Team meteorologist A.J. Rickman on News Talk 1540 KXEL.
5: The eastern Iowa temperature is 72 degrees from KXEL.
8: Mr. Speaker, for 4 years, Democrats actively encouraged the largest illegal mass migration in history, including the most vicious criminals in the world. For the last year, these same Democrats have done everything they can to obstruct, impede, and even attack federal officers who are trying to enforce our immigration laws. Without CBP and ICE enforcing our immigration laws, we have no borders, which means we have no country. That is the effect, if not the design, of the Democrats' refusal to fund these agencies. This bill breaks the Democrats' stranglehold over ICE and CBP funding. Reconciliation is specifically designed to bring mandatory spending in line with limits set by the budget resolution. Instead, we have no choice but to use it to restore the security of our nation. We'll have one more shot at reconciliation for the coming fiscal year, and it must be used to fulfill our responsibility to future generations who are already drowning in our debt.
9: All right, that is the voice of our next guest, the great congressman from the state of California, Tom McClintock. And again, the issue here, cracking down on illegal immigration, cracking down on these sanctuary city policies. Congressman, good to have you with us today on the show.
10: Well, good to be with you. Thanks for having me.
9: You know, I don't think people realize, truly understand how serious of a situation these sanctuary city policies are. And you guys are, I know you're fired up about this because it's happening very close to Washington, D.C., there in Fairfax County, Virginia.
10: Well, I mean, it's happening everywhere. There are an estimated 10,000 MS-13 gang members loose in our country now, courtesy of the Biden administration's open borders. Trendy Aragua is active in at least 19 states. The sheriff of Tulare County, near my district, testified a couple of years ago that the Sinaloa cartel is now operating throughout the state of California, and that includes organized execution squads. He estimates that about half the crime he's dealing with in his rural county involves illegal aliens, many of them serving in organized criminal gangs.
9: Congressman, again, so many issues facing the country, and the Democrats, I think, time and time again, have just stood up, and they have really tried to stand in the way of removing many dangerous illegal aliens from this country.
10: Oh, yes, this is a deliberate policy. And, you know, they'll say, oh, well, we're all right with deporting dangerous criminals. It's just all the others that we're not all right with deporting. Well, a couple of points on that. First of all, that's a lie. Their own sanctuary laws were specifically designed to keep criminals in this country rather than deporting them. Their actions speak far louder than. But part of the point, you know, as I pointed out, without enforcing our immigration laws, we have no immigration laws.
9: Congressman, I want to switch gears. A lot happening on Capitol Hill and at the White House. The president coming out earlier today and saying he intends to seize Karg Island. I understand that we are ratcheting up the attacks on Iran. Is that a good move that the president is making here, seizing Iran's oil infrastructure?
10: Yes, this doesn't end any other way than the total collapse of this regime. I think the president made a mistake by pausing hostilities when he did. I'm old-fashioned about this. I think when you've got the enemy on the ropes, you keep punching until he quits. This ceasefire allowed them time to regroup and lick their wounds for a while. But ultimately, I think this is going to end with arming the resistance within Iran. They have been so brutally terrorized for 47 years. The resentment is overwhelming. And if we just get them the arms they need, they can take back their country.
9: Yeah, Congressman, I'm with you on that. I'm old school too, Congressman. And again, we've been at war with these people since 1979. And I'm glad the president is finally doing something about it. But again, we should. I'm tired of the ceasefires. You can't trust the Iranian leadership. And the reality is, we've got a big problem in this country that is connected to Iran, which is inflation going up, gas prices, everything else. And Congressman, I don't know if you're hearing it from your constituents, but a lot of people around the country are really struggling right now financially.
10: Well, yes, and a lot of that is because of the temporary spike in energy prices. caused on the international market because of the uncertainties involving Iran. The sooner we get that behind us, the sooner people are going to be feeling relief. And don't forget, last year we passed the Big Beautiful Bill, which was one of the largest attacks and regulatory reliefs ever passed. It was Reaganomics on steroids. I remember the Reagan recovery. You could feel it in the air. We've already enacted those policies, but they need to get to where people live in their own lives. And Iran is creating a cross current. The sooner we're beyond that, the better.
9: You know, Congressman, we've been following closely all the developments in California, and I think a lot of people are just staggered to know that they're still counting votes. What they've got, 30-something days, a little over 30-something days to actually finish counting the votes. Meanwhile, in countries like India, 640 million people, they count all the votes in one day. What is going on in your state there, sir?
10: Well, the Democrats have torn down all of the safeguards that prevent fraud and that assure that everyone can have confidence in the integrity of the elections. Today, ballots are mailed to everybody on the voter rolls, which are very, very difficult to clean up. We've got thousands, tens of thousands of people who should not be registered to vote but are because they've died or moved. But ballots go out to them, and there's no chain of custody in those ballots from the time they're mailed out until the time they're actually counted in the election results. We used to do, and not only that, but they're also accepting ballots up to 7 days after the election, as long as somebody's written a date predating the election on the envelope. Now, what could possibly go wrong with that? We used to do it the right way. We used to wait till election day. We all went to our neighborhood polling place. We looked our neighbors on the precinct board in the eye as they handed us our ballot. We took that ballot into a curtain booth where nobody could influence our vote, not our spouse, not our caregiver, not our kids, not some political or union hack. We cast that in absolute privacy, took that ballot, literally handed it back to our neighbor, and we watched as they put it in a locked box. By 8 p.m., we knew exactly how many people had voted. By 11 p.m., we knew who'd won. They've destroyed that entire system, and with it, the confidence that people have in the integrity of the count.
9: Congressman, I'm curious how you feel about this idea of the U.S. Postal Service coming up with the idea that there's an idea that the states have to hand over their full mail-in and absentee voter list, plus every ballot's personalized barcode. Or they could stop doing mail delivery. Look, you got to play hardball with the Democrats. I kind of like this idea. What say you?
10: Until we can get back in person election voting, I think that's the best thing.
9: Wow. That being said, I'm just curious. I love the history of the conservative movement being birthed there in Southern California, Orange County, and of course Reagan and Nixon and. So many strong conservatives coming out of California. I'm looking at those vote totals, and I just still see a very strong Republican Party there. What do you think it's going to take to get Republicans back in office in a lot of those state seats?
10: Well, it's going to take a lot of non-Republicans connecting the dots between the votes they've been casting all these years and the desperate conditions that they're now living in. California used to be the golden state. We had low taxes. We had the best highways in the world. We had the finest public university system in the world. Yeah. One of the finest public school systems in the country. We had abundant and affordable housing at every income, cheap electricity, cheaper water. All of that's been destroyed by the socialist policies that have been imposed in our state. Shouldn't be a surprise. That's what they always done. Wherever you see the socialist state control, you see the same political and economic and social pathologies. You see sky-high taxes, rising crime, rampant homelessness, chronic shortages of basic necessities like housing, electricity, water, gasoline. You see a bitter racial strife. You see failing businesses, failing schools, and ultimately fleeing families. That's what's happened to California, and Californians are going to have to get tired of that in order to effectuate a change at the ballot box.
9: Well, Congressman, we really appreciate, we like you on this program because you're very candid, you're forthright, and you just come loaded with a lot of common sense, and we need more of that in Washington, D.C. Congressman, good to see you, and thank you for the great work you're doing for the country.
10: It's my genuine pleasure, Todd. Thank you for having me.
9: All right. The great Congressman Tom McClintock, everybody, out of California. And I just like the way this guy thinks. And I'm with him. I think the president should have obliterated Iran from day one. And we probably would have already had the situation wrapped up. But again, the big breaking news coming out of the Middle East, the president announcing that he is going to seize Karg Island and take over Iran's oil infrastructure. Do you believe that's a good move? Yes or no? 901-260-5926 is our telephone number. That's 901-260-5926. You know, summertime is here. It's like 300 degrees outside in Memphis and 300% humidity. So a lot of folks, trying to figure out a way to slim down, look good when you go down to the beach, the Gulf of America, later this summer. And that's why I want to tell you about Calitrin. 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
13: I'm Roger Stern. President Trump says he'll sign a peace deal with Iran tomorrow, though Iran says it may take days if it happens. The Strait of Hormuz is a sticking point.
14: Last night, Iran launched several one-way attack drones trying to strike commercial ships in the Strait of Hormuz. U.S. forces say they shot them all down, though, with CENTCOM stating that the international trade corridor remains open for transit.
13: Fox's Max Gordon in Dubai. Congress has not renewed an intelligence law allowing the government to conduct warrantless wiretaps on foreign nationals.
15: Legal authority for the government's foremost intelligence-gathering weapon to foil terrorism, FISA Section 702, expires. There's worry about unprecedented vulnerabilities this summer.
13: Fox's Chad Pergram. 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

0: I've been following this guy. It started a few days ago. His name is Freddy. He's from Germany, and he's here for, I guess, the World Cup. Is it the FIFA World Cup?
1: Yeah.
0: And they're already, I didn't realize they're playing like matches in various cities, you know, around the country, just like Chattanooga, Tennessee, for example.
1: Wow. So I literally didn't know any of this. Like, you know, if you go to a city on vacation, like Chattanooga, you'll see signs that say World Cup played here. Because I did go to Chattanooga, saw that. So, but I, you know, I don't follow it that well.
0: So Freddie is from Germany, and I guess he's here with a couple of his buddies, and I think they're probably young guys. So he's documenting his journey here in America on social media. And he had like nobody following him. He's got almost 400,000 followers now because he's writing and posting these videos about his adventures. And he went to a Buc-ee's, and it was one of the most amazing things. They ordered the brisket, and the guys are eating their brisket on corn, like stacks of corn meant for deer. So that's where they're eating their brisket from Buc-ee's.
1: Wow. He's getting the full experience. So he's in the South.
0: He's in the South. They went down to Auburn, and they went down to Mobile Bay, and they were just going nuts about it. They also went to a Walmart, and they were really taken aback by the
1: yeah.
0: And that is, look, even for us Americans, I mean, that's a pretty breathtaking thing.
1: Some people go there just for vacation, just to Buc-ee's.
0: He says the European mind cannot comprehend this. And what I think is so great about all of this is the response to, oh, he's never seen the, he was in the stadium when the war eagle came flying down.
1: Oh, yeah, yeah, yeah.
0: He was like, there's an eagle flying around the stadium.
1: Don't worry, it's normal.
0: I love it. But and the guy says, I love Americans. We were about to walk an hour to the stadium in the rain to save money on an Uber, but the receptionist at the hotel we were parked in front of decided to drive us there herself. That's a Southern thing right there.
1: Yeah, he did pick the best part of America to visit.
0: Oh, but let me tell you, you folks, WDUN in Gainesville, Georgia, Freddie and his buddies drove through Gainesville, and they were stunned by how beautiful Gainesville, Georgia is. And let me say something about Gainesville. It really is a beautiful, beautiful town. But Freddie was talking, they were posting videos of all of the big houses. And they have these huge, like, mansions in Gainesville. I don't know what the main street is, but you drive past them as you're trying to get to WDUN's beautiful studios. Oh, and he also went to Waffle House at 1 o'clock in the morning.
1: Of course he did.
0: He says, great food, great prices, friendly staff, 10 out of 10. We will be coming back. Was there a fight? That's what I want to know.
1: I'm going to guess so, because the fight actually enhances my experience if I go.
0: Here's what the guy said about you folks in Gainesville, Georgia, WDUN. He says, just passing through a town called Gainesville, and this place looks beautiful. The houses are insane. Wow. They also stopped by the Gainesville Walmart. So anyway, and he went to Helen, Georgia, which of course looks like a little German village, and it passed muster because the Germans said it looks like a little German village. So how about that? I wonder if he's coming to Memphis. We should. So people are now encouraging, they're telling Freddie, all right, here's where you need to go next. So ladies and gentlemen, you know, Freddie may be listening to us on WDUN or wherever he's at now, maybe down in Pascagoula. On our Pascagoula station, we've got a station outside of Mobile that carries the show. Maybe we should be offering Freddie and his pals things they need to do on their American road trip. I want to know if there was a fight at the Waffle House. Freddie can't really give Waffle House a 10 out of 10 unless there's been a fight.
1: The hair and the weaves, all of it together.
0: You got to have it.
1: Yeah.
0: Yeah, there's got to be a chair thrown.
1: Oh, yes.
0: There just has to. Oh, no, they're moving towards Houston now. So all you folks on Patriot Talk 920, we need to know what do Freddie and his pals need to do when they get to Houston, Texas? Wow, that's going to be a long drive, too. They're going to make it to New Orleans. Maybe Miss Janice will put them up. Just make sure they don't talk about politics. She's a little sensitive to that these days. Just as, oh, well, if they're going to New Orleans, they got to go to Mother's, and you got to get the roast beef debris po' boy down at Mother's. You definitely got, and they, of course, they got to go to Bourbon Street, right? Yeah, they got to go to Bourbon
1: Street. Get a beignet.
0: Got to go to Beignet down in the French Quarter. Yeah, Café du Monde. You got to do that. And there's a grocery store. There's a grocery store around the corner from Café du Monde. Somebody will know this, where you got to get the, it's where the original muffaletta is. And if you haven't had a great muffaletta sandwich, you got to get it there. And by the way, anybody, this is just a rule of thumb. If you're anywhere in America and they serve a po' boy on the menu and the bread is not from New Orleans, do not order it. I'm just telling you, because that's not a po' boy. That's a sub sandwich. Subpar. All right, Freddie, you be safe out there, and watch your speed limit, my friend. The popo's on the lookout. 901-260-5926. This is the Todd Stern Show. 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
2: This is a Bloomberg Money Minute. Summer is nearly here, and this year is shaping up to be a rough one for teens who are looking for a job.
3: Right now, the outlook is definitely going to be a little bit cooler than it was a couple of years ago.
2: That's Corey Staley, senior economist at the job site Indeed.
3: What we are seeing is that the competition for those jobs is much stiffer. You know, we're seeing that entry-level jobs, kind of these starter jobs, have just pulled back gradually over the last few years, and that's started to really add up.
2: That means fewer opportunities for work at ice cream shops, pools, summer camps, and more. And part of the reason, more competition from older workers. Also, a lot of teens are taking college courses to get ahead, playing sports, or traveling and spending time with family. Staley says that by not working traditional summer jobs, teens are missing out on learning soft skills, like showing up for work, holding down a job, or dealing with customers.
3: They can learn a lot of really valuable skills in taking these jobs.
2: Skills that'll last a lifetime. Tom Busby.
4: I'm Tim Harwood, and this is where Iowa comes to talk. 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
5: Will it happen this time? I'm Roger Stern, Fox News. President Trump says the U.S. and Iran will sign a peace deal tomorrow, but Iran says it may take days if it does happen. Meanwhile, Fox's Max Gordon looking at the issues keeping both nations apart.
6: Both sides are still wrestling over the Strait of Hormuz. Last night, Iran launched several one-way attack drones trying to strike commercial ships in the Strait of Hormuz. U.S. forces say they shot them all down, though, with CENTCOM stating that the international trade corridor remains open for transit. That is, except for ships trying to go to or from Iranian ports, with the blockade still in place. Meanwhile, Tehran and Washington are both trying to play up their end of a potential memorandum of understanding that would end the war and open up a longer negotiation period. According to a senior administration official, the performance-based deal includes the destruction and removal of Iran's nuclear material, Iran dismantling its nuclear program, no sanctions relief until compliance, opening up the Strait of Hormuz, and ending the funding of terrorist groups.
5: The president is expected to discuss getting mines out of the Strait of Hormuz during the Group of Seven summit, which begins on Monday. Team USA won its World Cup opener last night against Paraguay, 4-1.
7: Amazing, spectacular, historic. It's being called the best U.S. men's national soccer team showing at a World Cup ever. And that's because for the first time in history, the U.S. men's national soccer team scored four goals in a World Cup match. To put that in perspective, Team USA USA scored 3 goals total in the last World Cup. Now, last night, Team USA dominated Paraguay 4-1 in Los Angeles, led by Flo Balogun, becoming the first American to score 2 goals in a World Cup match since 1930.
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